0: Bulldogs up 20-3, and it looked like that this was going to be a game that was easily won for the Bulldogs. And on Clover's opening drive, they were able to drive down the field and kick a field goal. And this was a result. It was third down and 22. A screen pass with Aaron Sheely was trying to throw it to his running back, Jeremiah Farmer, but the pass was incomplete. But I guess one of the Boiling Springs players did not know that it was an incomplete pass, so he slings the running back down, which results in a flag for unnecessary roughness. And the Boiling Springs player did not like that call, so he's talking to the ref, resulting in another flag thrown, which would be 30 free yards and results in a first down. That would set up a Clover field goal, and then a drive that took probably 6 or 7 minutes after a three and out forced, which would result in a half-yard Aaron Sheely QB sneak as the fourth quarter started to put Clover within 7 points. And then somehow, I guess, in that three and out drive, Emory Logan, the starting quarterback for Boiling Springs, got hurt, I think, when he was sacked on third down by Jackson Hill. So then the sophomore backup, AZ Harris, would come in on the ensuing drive. Well, Boiling Springs was up 20-13. They would have two running plays, an inside zone and a halfback sweep. I think it was third down and 9 after those two plays. And AZ Harris throws an interception. Caleb Starr, the senior corner, picked it off and returns it for a pick 6, going from 20-3 to 20-20, and it goes to overtime after Clover tried to go for it on fourth down and 1, and they failed on a quarterback sweep. So then it is overtime, and Clover had first possession, and a pass was completed to Braylon Thiverge, and that would put the Blue Eagles up 26-20, but the extra point would be blocked. It would be, I think, third down or second down and goal from the 3-yard line, and Emory Logan, the quarterback for Boiling Springs, would keep the handoff on a play-action boot. He would run the ball in, and it would be tied 26-20, and then Cameron Stevens would kick the extra point to win the game for Boiling Springs. The Bulldogs are 4-0 for the first time since 2016, and I believe that 2016 went and played for the state title against Dutch Fork. Either that or they made the upper state championship.
1: Well, that is a great foreshadowing and a great thorough report, Cale. We appreciate it, as always. Hopefully your games get rolling here soon. The weather's sort of, I would say, unexpectedly kind of thrown a wrench into our schedule tonight. So we'll keep an eye on it. Hopefully you can see some football tonight.
0: I hope so, too. And just one last thing, since you were given a little college football update, I actually have a friend at that Kansas-Missouri game.
1: Yeah.
0: And he said that when Missouri took the field, it was the loudest boo he's ever heard in his entire life.
1: Well, did you see the Kansas hype video today?
0: I did. And
1: okay. When we're referencing the Civil War in college football hype videos, now, historically accurate, actually, but these two teams don't like each other at all.
0: No, they do not. It's funny. My stepmom actually went to Missouri. I called her today about the game, and I said, can I get a Rock Chalk Jayhawk? And she said, absolutely not.
1: Yeah, that ain't happening. You're better luck just starting it with M-I-Z. Kale, we appreciate it, man. Looking forward to hearing from you later.
0: Thank you, guys. An update, by the way. R&E fans are now filing into the stadium as the lightning delay has officially been called off.
1: All right.
0: The warm-ups are beginning.
1: We're getting football. R&E fans making their way in. Appreciate it, Kale. All right. So, and actually, all my screen, what is going on? Is that Kansas's new helmet logo? That Jayhawk looks...
2: I can't see it.
1: So. Maybe it's a throwback. They got rock chalk on their sleeves, on their shoulders. It's an interesting look. They're in all red.
2: Mm.
1: It'll be interesting. I mean, is Missouri good? I don't know. They played Arkansas Pine Bluff last week. Listen, Carolina played Kent State, and they played Towson tomorrow. You don't throw stones at glass houses, but I don't know. I would have liked for Mizzou to go with the M, the block M on their helmet, if we're doing throwbacks tonight. It doesn't look like we are. But every team does that stripe on the shoulder. It should be a fun game. I mean, this one, in the college football realm, you got this one or Boston College and Rutgers, so you're probably going to stick on this one. Braves are playing the Phillies tonight. That game is just getting underway after a rain delay down in Atlanta. And then, of course, we're waiting on the TV game here in the Midlands to get rolling. But we do have some first half. Goodness gracious. There we go. All right, first quarter scores. Berkeley leads Somerville 13-3. That's the one that'll get you. Rock Hill and South Point, no score after one quarter. After one quarter in Gaffney, Dorman leads the Indians 7-3. And that 3 points was drilled on a 38-yard field goal as time expired in the first quarter by Gaffney kicker Gerardo Gugu Segura. Gerardo Gugu Segura with a 38-yard field goal to knock that one through and get the Gaffney Indians on the board. End of one in Chapman. Clinton trailing Chapman 7-0. That's another battle of undefeateds and one I'm keeping an eye on. Chapman's having a bit of a resurgent season. They are starting to maybe find some footing here. Fell on a few difficult years, but now they appear to be having their way back out here. And again, a win over Clinton tonight would go a long way in reestablishing yourself as just who exactly you are. So it could be a very good night for Chapman. And then a long touchdown pass for Clinton. I'm trying to get updates here as we roll. A long touchdown for Clinton was just called back by a penalty. Chapman intercepts a pass in the end zone, but they get called for defensive pass interference. So Clinton has it 1st and 10 at the Chapman 12-yard line. That game, of course, Chapman leading it 7-0 in the first quarter. The Lions of Loris lead North Myrtle Beach High School 7-3. Ainer over Latta 8-0. All these are now in quarter one going to quarter two. St. Joe's leads Berea 21-0 at the end of the first quarter. Indian Land over Trinity Christian 9-0. That one getting late in the first quarter, but trailing out toward the end. Conway leads Sacristy 15-7. They just started the second quarter. Carolina Forest went up 7-0 on Myrtle Beach early, but how about this? The Seahawks lead Carolina Forest 21-14 at the half. That game already at halftime. Obviously a 7 o'clock start there, and they haven't had any weather issues. So, man, that one would be a shocking score for me. That one would be a little bit of a shocker. Myrtle Beach not off to the best of starts, and Carolina Forest one of those teams that sticks around, and you just realize they're there late in the season. That would be a shocking one. By the way, if you're interested in the top 10 ranked South Carolina men's soccer team, they're on the pitch tonight. And they are coming out of a weather delay now. Their approximate start time over at Stone Stadium is 8:50. 8:50, if you're interested. The gates are open at Midland Valley for Midland Valley and River Bluff. I think this is the first meeting between those two teams. But they get started tonight at 8:45. An 8:45 kickoff for Midland Valley and River Bluff. Yeah, Chris Deering's very excited. Berkeley leading Somerville 13-3 going to the second quarter. And again, that's just a striking score. I picked Berkeley to win, so I'm not shocked by that point. I am shocked that it's already a two-possession ball game right now, and we're just turning to the second quarter. But again, a long way to go. Long way to go in that one. Three more quarters, and who knows, maybe some other shenanigans get us to overtime. Green Sea Floyds leads 28-0 in their ball game. Aaron Fowler, the Green Sea Floyds quarterback, has 3 rushing touchdowns in the first quarter. And Green Sea Floyds up 21-0 going to the second quarter. Could they be on their way to a win for the first time since 2024? Are we about to break another losing streak that dates back to 2024? We've already had two. Airport did it. Then Chapin did it. Can Green Sea Floyds do it? We'll find out. Thanks to Rickson Lane on Twitter for tweeting out that score. And that's one of those teams we never quite get a handle on when it comes to score updates. Lower Richland and Dreer, that game over at Memorial Stadium. Dreer, the home team there, 8:35 kickoff. And St. Joe's leads Berea 35-0 now, so get ready for a running clock in that ball game. Catawba Ridge leading 24-0 in their ball game. Clinton goes for it on 4th and 5 from the 6, And a quarterback scramble and extra point attempt ties the game. So Chapman and Clinton tied at 7. Let's see what else we got here. Chester leads Louisville 20-12. That one in the second quarter as well. Trying to find a few more here. Catawba Ridge, that 24-0 lead is over the Westwood Redhawks. Sorry, Jalen.
2: It's okay.
1: Just I didn't realize that's who they were playing. So sorry about that. And as always, we get a nice little Pete Thamel bomb just in the middle of a Friday night, in case you're interested. Ole Miss tailback Kawan Lacey and linebacker Keaton Thomas are both expected to dress and play against Charlotte. They don't have to. If you're Ole Miss, it's Charlotte.
2: Cakewalk game.
1: You'll be fine. No offense to Charlotte. No offense to Perry Parks. Please call in later.
2: The appetizer before LSU comes in.
1: Oh, man. That is next week, isn't it?
2: Yep.
1: Ooh, that's a night game, too.
2: Yep.
1: Here's the setup really quick as we deviate here before we hit a break. This week, there are some good games. I think A&M and Arizona, we'll get to this in a second. A&M and Arizona is a fantastic nooner to get you kind of revved up for the day.
2: Mm-hmm.
1: Alabama-Kentucky at 3:30 is sneaky. I'm telling you.
2: And in Arkansas at Utah.
1: At like 10:30 at night. That Alabama-Kentucky game is sneaky. If you're Alabama, be careful. Be careful. And then at night, of course, if you're a Gamecock fan, you're watching Carolina Towson or listening to it right here on 107 by the Game. At the same time, you're going to dual screen it, right?
2: Because you're got Texas and Ohio State.
1: I'm going to have to triple screen it. Because we're a house divided and Clemson plays Georgia Southern.
2: I'm going to be honest.
1: I'm going to quad screen because triple screens are hard.
2: I might get hate for this. I think Georgia Southern's going to win.
1: How are you getting...
2: Because
1: do you know what station you're on?
2: Yeah, because because I said that Clemson was going to upset LSU.
1: I said it too. I said they were going to upset him too, Jalen. Listen. I was cast. I was under Dabo's spell. It's fine. But hey, to be fair, at least I'm not a gotcha guy.
2: I was just very surprised of how quickly LSU was scoring after they scored the first touchdown.
1: I fell asleep at halftime. It was 31-3, and I said, you know what? I'm good.
2: I turned it off, and put on Hulu.
1: I turned it off and literally watched something else.
2: Yeah.
1: So there's really great games this week. Next week is what I'm getting to. You've got Clemson and North Carolina at noon. You got Carolina, Mississippi State at 4:15, and then you cap it with LSU at Ole Miss. It's the most important day in South Carolina, the state of South Carolina football, in maybe a long time.
2: If grumpy old Bill Belichick rolls into Clemson, South Carolina,
1: that's not going to happen.
2: They will lose their minds.
1: So they will.
2: If he goes in there, beats them.
1: Because guess what's happening 2 weeks after that? Miami comes to town. And in between that, you go to Cal Berkeley on a Friday night.
2: Yeah, and they just put 77 points on FAMU.
1: Yeah, I mean, so Clemson is better than FAMU. But a 50 burger would probably do some damage, wouldn't it? I mean, let's just say Georgia Southern pushes you to the limit this week.
2: If they lose, I'm telling you, if they lose to Georgia Southern.
1: Well, if they lose to Georgia Southern, all bets are off. I'm not saying he's gone, but all bets are off.
2: They might as well burn the Tiger before they even get to the Carolina-Clemson rivalry in November. That's all I'll say.
1: Louisville leads Villanova 24-10. Virginia leads Norfolk 21-3. And we are scoreless in Kansas. Rock Chalk and MIZ scoreless 3 minutes into that ballgame. We'll take a break. We'll come back. We'll look around. More scores rolling in. More of the High School Scoreboard Show coming up right here on the Game.
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1: Welcome back in to the High School Scoreboard Show on The Game. Justin Hall, Jalen Tart with you on a Friday night. Games are starting to roll across the upstate and the lowcountry. Or what do they call it? People who aren't from here, what do they call it? The upper state or the high state? I don't know. It's very weird. But they got games rolling across both of those areas. The Midlands are going to get rolling here in probably about 20 minutes due to some lightning and some delays across the area due to some severe weather that rolled through here about an hour ago. Let's go back to the phones, 803-404-6100. Roger makes his first appearance on the show tonight. Go ahead, Roger.
11: Yeah, 7-1 score, Dartel Cam 13, I'm going to put up nothing. On the 6 minute left in the first half, after the Carolina quarterback number 16, Noah Self, is going to get 375 yards and career high 6 touchdowns against Towson State. It'll be my like 70-7.
1: 70-7. Roger dropping the hammer with his prediction tonight. Thank you, Roger. And Dorchester Academy leading Orangeburg Prep 13-0. 70-7 would put this game in rarefied air. The record point output for South Carolina was actually against Kent State in 1995 under Steve Tannehill's arm. They scored 77 in that one. I think it was 2013. They beat Coastal 70-something. So that would tie that record right there. Man, if you put 57 up and then 70 the following week, I don't care who it is.
2: I don't think that's.
1: I don't think I said.
2: I don't think that's happening.
1: I said 59 to. What did I say today with Tyler? 59-10.
2: Mm-mm.
1: I mean, I don't think you're. I think you're playing Lenoris less this week than you did last week.
2: I said this early in the week. I think we're going to see Lenoris and we're going to see Duckworth.
1: I think you see Cutter, too.
2: Yeah, I mean, but we saw Cutter last week.
1: Yeah, you're going to see Landon first out of the gate. I'm with you.
2: So I think, I don't know. It's hard. I think Towson will have a chance to score versus from what we saw against Kent State. I could say the 40s, 45,
12: 52. I mean, it's either
1: once
12: one
1: you score in the 50s, the 40s against an inferior opponent compared to Kent State would be a little disappointing.
12: I think the defense will be a lot better at getting after the quarterback from what we saw last week with one sack.
1: You're going to have more chances.
12: Yes.
1: For sure.
12: I don't know. I think, you know, it's going to be an offensive performance, and I just think that Lenoris will have a better, you know, chance of getting yards on the ground versus from what we saw with the passing game last week.
1: Yeah, to only have two rushing attempts last week designed. Yeah. I mean, he could have pulled on the RPOs, but he didn't.
12: But to see him in that pocket throwing the ball very comfortably.
1: After the first drive.
12: And, 19 of 23 for 270 and three touchdowns and no interceptions. You didn't see that in Mike Shula's offense last year.
1: Well,
12: but you're seeing that on a great sign in Kendall Bryant's offense. The question now is, can he be consistent while also running the ball and getting rushing yards on top of
1: that? And we'll pivot back to high school football. I'll just tell you that the what we saw in 2024 is this. When he's running, designed, or escaping, he gets more comfortable, and he quickly gets into the flow of the game, and he plays better. The last week aside, he typically plays better when he's scooting around the field a little bit more than some coaches would like him. By the way, Berkeley and Somerville update: Berkeley now leading 16-3. We are reaching DEFCON levels. If you're Somerville, Kansas is reaching DEFCON levels. They just gave up like a 70-yard catch and run. Missouri was backed up on their own 1 or 2 yard line. Austin Simmons had 5 passing yards until right there, and that game is still scoreless. Matt Olson went oppo taco in the first inning. Braves lead the Phillies 1-0.
12: Missouri's ranked, right?
1: Missouri's inexplicably, Missouri is ranked, yes.
12: 23.
1: Virginia's 25. I think they're 23.
12: Okay.
1: Which, don't get me started. The AP pollers, the AP pollsters rank Missouri every year, and it's insane.
12: I think Virginia does deserve to be ranked. They had a really good win against NC State. I think I'll pull up the rankings and come back to you.
1: It's just
12: but I do see and understand your point about the AP,
1: because I couldn't care less about the AP.
12: It's some people that don't like it, and it's some people that do like it. So I kind of see both sides.
1: No, I only see one side. It's insane. Let's see here. Another couple of scores. By the way, Clemson and Carolina are playing in women's volleyball up in the upstate tonight. Clemson already leads 1-0, 1-0. Carolina's trying to make a comeback there in the second set. We'll keep an eye on that. Kickoff scheduled for 8:30 for Cardinal Newman and Ben Lippin. Big time matchup there in Skeezah. By the way, speaking of that, let's go ahead and get to this. We started this 2 years ago, the undefeated club.
12: Right.
1: I waited until week 4 to do this, Jalen, because, well, I don't know, I made a lot of teams in the undefeated club after week 1, because they're going to be half the high school league, and Skeezah are going to be 1-0, right? Just that's how math works. But as we whittle it down, we will now go through the undefeated club, starting in 5A. Here are the teams. Dorman, Fort Mill, Rock Hill, Dutch Fork, James Island, Berkeley, Carolina Forest. That's it.
12: That's 17. Okay.
1: And nobody in Region 1 or Region 4.
12: Mm.
1: In 4A, T.L. Hanna, Gaffney, Greer, South Point, Lugoff Elgin, South Aiken, Midland Valley. That's it.
12: 7.
1: Excuse me, North Myrtle Beach.
12: That's 8.
1: Okay. 1, 2, 3, 4, 5, 6, 7, 8. Yep. In 3A, Daniel, Pickens, Emerald, Chapman, Gilbert, Bishop England, Hanahan, Ainer, Loris.
12: 9.
1: In 2A, Pendleton, St. Joseph's Catholic, West Oak, Chesney, Clinton, Keenan, Mid-Carolina, OW, Strom Thurmond, Battery Creek, and Woodland.
12: That's 11. OW's undefeated.
1: 3-0. Or 2-0.
12: Wow.
1: Excuse me.
12: Okay.
1: And then in 1A, C.A. Johnson, Fairfield Central, Blackville Hilda, Wagner Sally, Central, Lee Central, Baptist Hill, and Lakeview.
12: Does C.A. Johnson play Fairfield?
1: Let me check their schedule.
12: Because if they meet in the playoffs, I mean, Fairfield Central has always been really good with football.
1: Fairfield Central is one of my picks to win the state championship. In
12: Well, the coach is really good. Really, really good coach. So
1: let's see here. Go to their schedule. I don't have offhand that they're in the same region. Okay. That I would assure you that they would play each other if I knew they were in the same region.
12: Yes.
1: They do not play in the regular season.
12: Mm.
1: Next week, C.A. Johnson has one more out-of-region game. That's next week against Drea. And then they start region play after the bye.
12: I think if they do beat Keenan tonight,
1: look out.
12: I don't think they'll beat Dreer.
1: No, probably
12: that's when
1: not.
12: That's when it will come to an end. I'll be very surprised if they beat Dreer.
1: But then the rest of their schedule's manageable. Batesburg, Leesville, down year, they're young. Eau Claire on the road, Whitmire, Ridge Spring, Minetta, and then at Clear Dot Charter. I mean, by the way, Skeeza, Pinewood Prep, Hammond, Calhoun Academy, Hilton Head Christian, Ben Lippin, Florence Christian, Bethesda Academy, Colleton Prep, and Northside Christian Academy at 4-0. Nine total there for a total of 52 teams. 52 teams currently reside in the undefeated club. But if you lose, look out because you're going to be – I guess our bouncer this year is Jalen Tart. He'd be the one kicking out. Started with Ed Bird. Now it's Jalen Tart. So keep an eye on that one. And keep an eye on that undefeated club. Let's go back out to the phones, 803-404-6100. Go ahead. What you got for us tonight? Oh, never mind. They don't have anything for us. And that's okay.
12: It is, because we're going to keep on rolling.
1: Missouri's lining up for a 43-yard field goal attempt, and it is blocked. At least partially blocked. It's no good. Meanwhile, on the other screen, my blood pressure is rising a little bit. The Phillies have loaded the bases against Chris Sale in the second inning. Two outs in the inning, though. The Phillies had no base runners with two outs, and now they've worked themselves into a situation where one swing of the bat could give them a lead here. Let's go back out to the phones. 803-446-100. Willie from Orangeburg is on with us. Go ahead, Willie.
13: Yeah, representing Bruin Nation, coming at you with a few scores. Bamberg and Hart leads Calhoun County 7-0, previous score. Also, Orangeburg Wilkinson, my Bruins, leading Hunter Kennard Tyler 8-0. Also, we have a score in Skeeza League action from the town of Byrd, South Carolina, by way of St. George in Dorchester County. Dorchester Academy leading Orangeburg Prep 15-0, and Andrew Jackson Academy leading Palmetto Christian 6-0. Last night, high school football, Barnwell demolishes Denver Golar 42-14.
1: 42-15. That is right. That game was played last night. Willie, we appreciate it as always. Thanks for the rundown.
13: And by the way, one more thing.
1: Yep.
13: Got to give a shout out for our undefeated Bulldogs. They're number one in the HBCU FCS poll. Tomorrow night, the South Carolina State Bulldogs will take on undefeated Virginia State University.
1: Yep.
13: Kickoff time is 6 p.m.
1: That's going to be an atmosphere.
12: Yeah, shout out to my alma mater, South Carolina State.
1: They're the toast of the MEAC, that's for sure.
12: Yeah. I mean, the defense looks. If you haven't seen an SEC State game this year, please
1: Chinnis
12: go
1: Berry.
12: Watch it.
1: Chinnis Berry is one of my favorite coaches in college football.
12: Yes,
1: at any level.
12: Yes,
1: I was legitimately worried that they were going to beat South Carolina last year.
12: I'm gonna be honest,
1: and to be fair, they almost did.
12: they held their own for three quarters until Carolina was like, yeah, we need to turn it up.
1: Special teams, guys.
12: Yeah.
1: All right. Yeah. We'll take a break. We'll come back. We'll look at more scores from around the state and get you caught up on what you've missed. We'll do that next right here on The Game.
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1: Welcome back into the High School Scoreboard Show. Justin Hall with you on a Friday night. Jalen Tard at Master Control. Waiting on these Midlands games to get rolling, Jalen. I was just messaging somebody, and we need the games to start here in the Midlands. I'll just put it that way.
2: We need to ASAP.
1: Really, really could use some games in the Midlands. Columbia at Wagner Sally has been moved. That has been rescheduled for 6:30 on Monday. So Columbia at Wagner Sally has been moved to Monday at 6:30. Burns all over Greer. It is 28-3 in that ball game. Wilson Hall leads Thomas Sumter 27-0. That game, by the way, Burns up 34-3 in that one. It's now in a lightning delay. It's in the upstate now too, folks. I feel like we can't get a Friday night totally clear of weather until late September. I feel like that's when we late September into October is we can breathe. Heat's not going to be an issue. Lightning's not going to be an issue. Rain's not going to be an issue. Typically no hurricanes at that point either. Lake Wylie going for win number 2 in their first season ever. They lead Hunter Huss 18-0. Lake Wylie, the Chargers have a kicker. Nails one. Looks to be from about 35 yards or so. Dorman extends their lead after a 2-point conversion. Dorman leads Gaffney 17-3. How do I put this kindly? Let me see if I have my media rankings here, which we will go through as I pull them out. But Dorman's the third-ranked team in 5A. Dutch Fork and Northwestern are ahead of them. At what point do we go, okay, Dorman's really good, y'all? At what point? Is it tonight? Is it tonight when they beat Gaffney? When do we start saying, okay, all right, Burns, Gaffney, all right.
2: A basketball school?
1: Ooh.
2: Wow.
1: Yeah, well, Dorman.
2: I mean, they won state championship. I mean.
1: Well, Dorman's one of those teams that's always really good at football, and they've fallen on some leaner years, but Dorman's lean year is going to the playoffs and making a run. I think it's a lean year for them. By the way, the rest of the 5A rankings, James Island at 4, Rock Hill at 5. Rock Hill and South Point at last check was scoreless. Just for what it's worth, a defensive showcase there. Somerville at 6. They're losing at Berkeley right now, who's number 18. Burns slides in between them at 7. Sumter 9. Fort Mill 10. Fighting Jack Veltries. In 4A, South Point is 1, followed by Gaffney, T. O'Hanna, Irmo, Westside. The Rams lead Hillcrest, by the way, early in that one. And Westside's former starting quarterback, Cutter Woods, had some great action last Saturday, and his younger brother Bear, who is now the quarterback for Westside, will be in Williams-Brice Stadium tomorrow on a visit. Indianland is 6. Lugoff Elgin is on a bye week. They're at 7. Hilton Head Island, 8. Midland Valley, 9. They host River Bluff tonight. North Augusta is 10. They are looking to take care of business against White Knoll tonight. In 3A, Daniel is 1. Camden, 2. Loras, 3. Bishop England and Oceanside Collegiate round out the top 5. Hanahan at 6, followed by Wren, Emerald, Gilbert and Harpsville is at 10. Strom Thurmond, ranked number 1 in 2A. This is the first time this season where the number 1 team stayed the same from week to week. Clinton is 2, followed by Marlboro County, Dillon, Woodruff, OW, Mid-Carolina, Keenan, St. Joseph's, and Andrew Jackson round out the top 10. And in 1A, Fairfield Central is the number 1 ranked team, followed by Central, Bamberg Earhart, Abbeville, Hampton County, the Silver Foxes of Lamar, Carver's Bay, Lakeview, C.A. Johnson, and there's a tie for 10th, Wagner Sally, and Blackville Hilda. So that's your media rankings in week 4 across all classifications across the Palmetto State. Again, you get crazy things across your timeline. Hawaii is debuting their black alternate uniforms tomorrow, and the helmet is, one side has the H, the other side has the actual island of Hawaii, so interesting there. Continuing a weather delay at Spring Valley and Lexington over at Lexington. Lightning in the area. So that will continue on. They're still dealing with lightning there. Westside leads Hillcrest 19-3. It looks like lightning is moving into the area there at halftime. So, wonderful. More delays. That's what we love. More delays. Florence Christian leads Spartanburg Christian at the half 41-0, so you get a running clock there. Lightning delay is still moving and holding off this River Bluff Midland Valley game that was tentatively hoping to take the field at 8. An update 20 minutes ago, kickoff was scheduled for 8:45, and just a few moments ago, kickoff is now scheduled for 9:15. So continuing to move the kickoff back there down at Midland Valley. And again, Westside leading Hillcrest at the half, 19-3. Carter Nash scored the touchdown for Dorman there to make it a 17-3 ball game over Gaffney, excuse me. And again, Burns leads Greer 34-3. Lightning moving into the area there as well. So we'll keep an eye on that situation, because again, lightning moving all over the place. We are getting rolling between Keenan and C.A. Johnson. Keenan just won the toss. They deferred to the second half. Eau Claire and Blackville Hilda has been postponed. They will kick off tomorrow morning at 10 a.m. A little 10 o'clock in the morning kickoff for Eau Claire and Blackville Hilda. And what an insane interception for Missouri there over Kansas. A jump ball like you've never seen before. Halftime between Sumter and Crestwood. Sumter's Jamarian Witherspoon, a 67-yard touchdown and a 37-yard touchdown. Sumter leads Crestwood 14-0 at the half. I think I'm just going to go ahead and put this on the radar here, Jalen. Chapman, by the way, leading Clinton 17-7. And the Blue Devils and the Diamond Hornets getting started over at Memorial Stadium. If any of these games want to get played tonight, we're going to have to do 10-minute quarters at the most.
12: Oh no, man. They probably going to be there until about midnight. And then some people may have to get up to get ready for the tailgates for tomorrow, or traveling, or to whatever games for tomorrow. It's going to be a long night.
1: 10-minute quarters is what it's going to have to end up being, I think, if you're going to play tonight.
12: But that comes to show you that the South Carolina weather is just so unpredictable. So unpredictable. It wasn't, you know, forecast. I mean, it kind of was, but I didn't expect it to be this bad for Football Friday. I mean, because the last 4 weeks has been up and down in terms of the weather.
1: Well, and that's what we usually get the first couple of weeks, like I was saying. It's going to take us at least another week to kind of get this salted away. Catawba Ridge leads Westwood at the half 31-0. Oh, wow. West Florence was trying to take a knee to end the first half. They were trailing South Florence 21-7. And then the snap. Okay. I'm trying to work through this in my head.
12: Take your time.
1: It's 14-7, South Florence. West Florence is trying to knee it out to end the first half, down a score. But the snap was high, and South Florence recovered it in the end zone. And now they lead 21-7. Someone needs to explain it to me like I'm five. Why are we taking a snap to knee the ball out of anything not under center? Why are we doing that? Why are we kneeing the ball but snapping it in shotgun?
12: Or just wait till the clock runs out or...
1: Well, I think they scored... There were 23 seconds left to go in the half. Excuse me. There were 23 seconds left to go in the half. It was 21-7. Let me get my timeline right. So South Florence scores to make it 21-7. They kick the ball off with 23 seconds left. So it's a dead ball, so you've got to snap it to start the clock. So the play is we're going to snap it, knee it, time runs out, we're going to go to the half and figure this thing out. Instead, the snap goes over the head. The quote here is, the snap is a little high. Why are we taking knees out of any formation that's not under center? And thus, it's 28-7. And South Florence is on their way to a 2-2 start after starting 0-2. Third quarter, Myrtle Beach leads Carolina Forest 28-21. That's a game to watch. That is a score to watch. C.A. Johnson receives the opening kickoff and gets a big return on the opening kickoff by Jeremiah Knightner. Irmo is on the field. They will be kicking off in 10 minutes, according to their Twitter page. Irmo hosting Wilson tonight. Wilson coming in at 2-1. Irmo trying to keep the good vibes rolling. And we have an update from Lexington. The Wildcats and Spring Valley Vikings have postponed their game to tomorrow at 11 a.m. Could that very thing be happening over at Chapin as well? Unsure. We don't have a screen on that one because they are still in a delay. So we'll hold on that. We're not sure whether or not that one's going to be moved as well, but it could be. A lot of these games are getting moved tonight. Gaffney kicks a field goal from about 37 yards out. So two field goals in the half for Gaffney. They trail Dorman 17-6 at the half. Chapman leads Clinton 17-7, and the Panthers will receive the second half kickoff. Something to watch there. And as we're hitting the break, in a best of five up in Clemson, Gamecock women's volleyball and Clemson women's volleyball tied at one apiece. So again, another game to keep an eye on if you're looking into, especially that being the Palmetto series. Gamecocks looking for yet another point. It will be their third or fourth in this school calendar year. All right, we'll hit a break. We got games getting started here in the Midlands and more of the high school football show coming up right here on the game in just a moment. Ridgeview has called their first timeout. 9 minutes to go in the first quarter. They've already called a timeout. They're driving deep into Nation Ford territory. And then the Gamecock men's soccer team has UNCG on the pitch tonight. That game is getting ready to get started after they were also in a lightning delay for much of the evening.
12: Got a call from a viewer that said that Brooklyn Casey was winning at the half against Lakewood 19-6.
1: All right, Brooklyn Casey looking for their first win of the year, and they can get it over Lakewood tonight 19-6 if that score holds. And again, it may be more scoring than that, but right now they are out in front 19-6 in that one. Pageland Central trails West Stanley out of Oakboro, North Carolina 14-7 at last check. Let's hold Mark. Let's hit a break. Mark is on the line, but we'll hold him. We'll get back to him. We'll take a quick break, come back, wrap up hour number two of the High School Scoreboard Show right here on the game.
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7: WJ Keenan bringing the wheel route back. They're up 6-0 on C.A. Johnson. 9 minutes to go in the first. Let's go back out to the phones. Final few moments here of hour number two of the program, 803-404-6100. Mark joins us on the phones. He can't gloat yet because the game hasn't started. What you got for us, Mark?
8: I don't know what you did. Oh, you put the jinx over here because you didn't want to get blown out tonight or something.
7: Nah.
8: I mean, it literally came through when I called you the first time and literally just sat over the stadium for, like, up until now. I mean, it's just spitting now. The teams are out on the field warming up. We're supposed to get a 9 o'clock kick, but I just saw a flash. So, I don't know. Obviously, if another band comes through, they said they're going to move it till tomorrow, which I hate.
7: Yeah.
8: And I hate the weather and the early South Carolina high school football stuff. Because now I gonna have to get up and come here in the morning, and it doesn't feel right. Feels like a scrimmage or something. It doesn't feel like a real game. And
7: well,
8: but you
7: might
8: put
7: end up being that way.
8: The kibosh on us over here, Mr. Justin. So
7: well,
8: I'm gonna, and then I got a bigger dilemma. Am I gonna pay $10 to get in, and then they cancel the game? I'm out $10. I mean, what's going on over here?
7: Well, I don't know if they're gonna. Well, I hope they don't cancel the game.
8: I think it's a 9 o'clock kick. If again, I just saw a flash, so I'm gonna have to call my insider.
7: Yeah, but, see how close that was. Is that within 10 miles?
8: Yeah.
7: Maybe it was like 9.9.
8: Sheet. Yeah, it's a sheet. It's not like a bolt, which I don't know if they differentiate the two. But yeah, we're still over. I'm still in my truck. And I don't know. It is what it is. Some games started rolling, so. Hopefully we get a kickoff here in the next 10 minutes, and I'll give you a holler back.
7: Well, we appreciate it, Mark. Hopefully we get things rolling here very soon, and if not, oh well. That's Mark from Chapin.

0: on the phone. Mark, we appreciate the call. I think a lot of these games in the Midlands have already been moved, and they'll continue to be moved.
1: Yeah.
0: I don't think there's any... I just don't see where... I mean, if you're starting a game at 9, you could conceivably get it in with 10-minute quarters. You don't want to go to 8.
1: Yeah.
0: But a 10-minute quarter, you can get it in. But anything later than that, you're going to have to move it to tomorrow morning. All right, Jalen, go ahead and hit us with that wonderful music, and we will take a look at the scoreboard, what we do have across the Palmetto State. All right, Brooklyn Casey leading Lakewood 19-6. How about this game up in Williamston, South Carolina? Pickens and Palmetto tied at 28. West Stanley leads Pageland Central 14-7. Hanson, the Bearcats out of Wadesboro, North Carolina, they lead Chesterfield 30-6. Buford up in Lancaster, they lead Mackby 8-0. Lake City getting shut out by Lamar. It's 43-0. The Flashes of Johnsonville lead Waccamaw 9-3. Dillon shutting out Marion right now. The Swamp Foxes trail 38-0. The Wolverines of East Clarendon lead the Fighting Xavier Leggetts, otherwise known as the Mullins Auctioneers, 14-6. Timberland with a one-point lead over King Street, 13-12. That one in the second quarter. OW over HKT, 8-0. The Cyclones of Chester lead Louisville, 35-18. The Sherrall Braves lead Darlington, 7-0 in the first quarter. Ainer over Latta, 8-0. Andrews over Hannah, 20-0. Carver's Bay leading Georgetown, 13-0. Chapman leads Clinton, 17-7. That one is at the half. Powdersville putting the whooping on Pendleton. They lead 42-0. Indian Land shutting out Trinity Christian, 32-0. South Lawrence over West Lawrence, 28-7 at the half. Loris leads North Myrtle Beach, 28-10 at the half. Andrew Jackson trailing Lancaster 7-0. Catawba Ridge big over Westwood 31-0. Wade Hampton over Blue Ridge 20-7 at the half. Daniel over Greenville 14-0 at last check. The Golden Hurricanes of Wren and T.L. Hanna tied in a good one at 14 apiece. Conway leads Socastee 28-20. Best game of the night so far is down at Myrtle Beach. Myrtle Beach and Carolina Forest 28-all. That one late in the third quarter. Bishop England over West Ashley, 17-6 in the second. Berkeley leads Somerville, 16-3 at the break. Ashley Ridge and Oceanside tied at 7. White Knoll leading North Augusta, 7-0. Coach Victor Floyd looks for win number one. Sumter leading Crestwood, 14-0 at the half. Dorman over Gaffney, 17-6 at the half. Defensive battle at District 3 as South Point leads Rock Hill, 3-0 at the half. West Side over Hillcrest, the Battle of the Rams going West Side's way right now by a score of 19-3. Patrick Henry leads Holly Hill 31-0. Wilson Hall over Sumter 27-0. Buford trails Hammond 20-0. And that is a look at the full scoreboard as it stands right now as we wrap up hour number two of the High School Football Scoreboard Show. We'll come back halfway home. Hour number three up next right here on The Game.
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0: Welcome back in. Hour number three of the program. Hour three of four. Already getting started here on a Friday night. A lot of action rolling along. We gave you the full rundown of the scoreboard. Back and forth we go on whether or not this game's going to get played in Chapin tonight. Chesney leads RS Central, by the way, 21-21 at the half. You can't lead when both teams have the same score. The Gamecock men's soccer team has hit the field. One of the top 10 teams in the country. Let's go back out to the phones. 803-404-6100. Kale, back on the line. Go ahead, Kale.
7: Hey, guys. Leaving Cavalier Field on the way to Cardinal Newman because not even 3 minutes in, not even 4 minutes into the game, Fairfield Central to kick off. They received the ball to start the game, and they now lead 14-0 after a huge start because running back number two, Kenyon Douglas, had a touchdown run to start off, and then number eight, Scott Young, was left wide open, and 14-0 Griffin as we head to Cardinal Newman.
0: Cardinal Newman and Ben Lippitt just getting underway as well. We appreciate it, Kale, as always. Hopefully we can get some of these games in, more getting moved. So hopefully we get a little bit more Midlands football action tonight.
7: Yeah, let's hope so. Thanks, guys.
0: That's Kale Wilson joining us as always on the phones. We appreciate it, bud. Looking here at a 9:15 start at the earliest for Gilbert and South Aiken. And a 9:15 kickoff is actually happening between River Bluff and Midland Valley. Midland Valley and South Aiken, not very far apart. So makes sense that both of those are kind of in lockstep. Let's go back out to the phones. 803-404-6100. Willie is back on with us. Go ahead, Willie.
8: Yes, a little breaking news coming out of the Norway Mises area. The game between Orangeburg, Wilmington, and HKT has been postponed, moved until Monday night.
0: All right, that game was in progress too, right, Willie? Am I not mistaken?
8: Yes, but I just received the word from Coach Cedric Simpson, the AD of OW also. Okay. It's going to be moved to Monday night.
0: All right, that game will be moved to Monday. Willie, we appreciate it.
8: Thank you.
0: Looking at a lot of – you get a lot of weather stuff this early in the season. I mean, it's just part of – I hate it, but it's part of where we are and part of our weather patterns. We're not in the clear – weather-wise until we get to late September before we get that first real cold front, unfortunately. Halftime between Fort Mill and York. Fort Mill leading 28-0. Lamar over Lake City 43-0 in their ball game. See if we got a few more scores here that we can get to before we look ahead. 28-7 South Florence over West Florence. That one is at the half. Whew. 9:15 start for two games in Aiken County. We will keep giving you scores for those, but I can promise you, they're not going to be done when we're done. I'll put it that way. Blythewood leads 7-0 over Woodmont. QB keeper there for the touchdown. Ridgeview over Nation Ford 16-0. A Spencer Bobian rush gets the Blazers down to the 5. He cashes in with a 2-yard touchdown run just a few plays later. Heathwood Hall over Great Falls 6-0.
9: I do have an update for Chapin.
0: Yes.
9: So I got a caller that called in. The delay is lifted, but they're having lighting issues for the field. And they're trying to fix the technical difficulties.
0: It's a very common problem that happened at Lou Goff, that happened at Florida State on Monday night. I got back from a run thinking the game was going to already be in progress, and they were still in the dark. Well, we'll keep an eye on that one as well.
9: Yep.
0: Obviously, we'll keep a close eye on that one because that one's got some vested interest in that one. But while we got a few minutes as these games, as we try to get these games in, let's look at the college. Let's look ahead to some other football this weekend.
9: Shall we?
0: It's a tradition on the program. Right now, Kansas just took a 7-0 lead over Mizzou, by the way, in the second quarter. Border War is getting kind of crazy over there. And let's see here, a few more games. Louisville leads Villanova, not in basketball, but the winner does go to the Sweet 16. 31-10, Louisville over Villanova. UVA leads Norfolk in that 15-2 matchup, 35-3. And, of course, last night in the college ranks, Miami took down Florida A&M 77-7. I heard people complaining about those games, and I get we don't want to play those games necessarily, but that's going to fund Florida A&M's athletic budget for a bit.
9: Yeah.
0: It's going to give them a nice cushion. So sometimes you got to keep those games. Let's start in the ACC tomorrow, just alphabetically. North Carolina hosts East Tennessee State. Virginia Tech has Old Dominion on the CW at noon. Wake Forest is at Purdue at noon. And then in the 3:30 window, you got Pitt hosting UCF, Syracuse hosting Cal in that historic ACC rivalry. Duke is at Illinois. SMU hosting UC Davis at 4. Tennessee goes to Georgia Tech at 7. That's a good nighttime window one, by the way. And Georgia Southern is at Clemson at 7:30 tomorrow night. In America's Conference, otherwise known as the Big 12, right now, of course, Kansas is hosting Mizzou. Oklahoma State hosts Oregon at Boone Pickens tomorrow at noon. Arizona State goes to Texas A&M at noon. That's two really good matchups for the Big 12 at noon tomorrow. Washington State goes to K-State. West Virginia hosts UT Martin. BYU hosting Arizona in a conference matchup already. Unbelievable. Colorado hosts Weber State. Pittsburgh hosting UCF. Southern goes to Houston. The Catamounts of Western Carolina go to Cincinnati. Texas Tech goes to Oregon State up in Corvallis. The Cy-Hawk Trophy is on the line tomorrow at 7:30. Iowa State going to Iowa. Iowa is a 14-point favorite, and the over-under is 41.5 for that game. Grambling goes to TCU at 8. Prairie View A&M at Baylor at 8. And then the game we mentioned earlier, Arkansas is at Utah at 10:15. Utah is a 12.5-point favorite. And the audacity of some in the Utah media to say that Arkansas is overlooking Utah. I don't know what that means.
9: Me neither.
0: Arkansas will not win that game tomorrow. In the Big Ten, Howard goes to Indiana at noon. Sleeper. Oklahoma at Michigan.
9: Oklahoma is...
0: Big noon. 5.5.
9: Can I get your thoughts on the replay?
0: Western Michigan won that game.
9: Okay.
0: But come on. There's never been a separate separate clock that we use. I don't know of a single official or replay official who has come out this week and said, yeah, that's a thing. Also, it took the Big Ten until like 2 a.m. to put out that statement. No. Mm-hmm. But to that point, keep an eye on Michigan tomorrow.
9: Mm.
0: I need to see it from Oklahoma. All right. Penn State is at Temple. Wake Forest is at Purdue. We mentioned that one. Utah State at Washington. Great game at 3:30. Mississippi State at Minnesota. If you're a Gamecock fan, you're watching that one closely. Maryland is at UConn. Eastern Michigan at Michigan State. Bowling Green at Nebraska. San Diego State at UCLA. Western Illinois at Wisconsin. Of course, we mentioned the Cy-Hawk Trophy. The Raging Cajuns take the trip to L.A. They take on Southern Cal tomorrow night, 11 o'clock Eastern time. And the game of the week, you can get tickets right now, Jalen, for as low as $508 a piece. Ohio State goes to DKR to take on the Horns. Does Texas finally get that one? Did they finally get a...
9: Yes.
0: They finally get a win there?
9: That will be the Arch Manning legacy game. But, Julian Sand and Jeremiah, the Heisman... I don't want to say the front runner because you do got to contend with Malachi Toney.
0: And Darian Mensah.
9: Yes. But I think it will be...
0: And Lenora Sellers.
9: It will be a more of an entertaining game than what we got of a 14-7 from last year. When
0: I didn't mind 14-7.
9: I didn't either, but Arch did struggle because that was technically the first
0: in his first, yeah, in like his first start.
9: Yes. So
0: they just played the national anthem in Chapin. Or playing ball. All right, nerves. Well,
9: I guess you're off the hook.
0: Western Kentucky is at Georgia tomorrow at 12:45. You see Georgia's wearing all white?
9: No.
0: Yeah, Georgia's wearing white helmets tomorrow.
9: Wow. So a whiteout game?
0: Is what I guess. Works for the middle of the day in the heat, that's for sure.
9: I would love to see that against an SEC opponent.
0: They're not going to do that. They're smarter than that. They're not going to do that. You don't do that. You do it for this game.
9: I guess.
0: That's why Carolina shouldn't have done the Battle Grays in Baton Rouge in 2012. All right. Off my soapbox. Alabama's at Kentucky at Kroger Field. Alabama's a 10-point favorite.
9: Interesting.
0: Kentucky's going to cover that.
9: I think so, too.
0: Do they win outright?
9: That to me, is a...
0: First SEC road start for Keelan Russell.
9: Yeah, but then, too, this will tell you the future of where that program is going to go if Keelan Russell does ball out at Kroger Field in Kentucky.
0: Well, to be fair, Kentucky's only beaten Alabama twice, ever. Once in 1997, and then once before the SEC was a thing in, like, the 20s.
9: A first-year head coach beating Kalen DeBoer at home?
0: I mean, this isn't Nick Saban.
9: Yeah, but it is Alabama.
0: Though, what is that? I watched Alabama get road raced by Indiana.
9: The team that just has numbers on their helmets and no official logo on there, yeah.
0: Hey, that's tradition. I don't mind that.
9: Yeah, I don't mind anything.
0: I don't mind that. That's not my problem. That's not my qualm.
9: I know.
0: Anyway, just be careful. The Hens of Delaware, who's the most famous Delaware product in terms of football? Who's the most famous Delaware blue hen?
9: I don't know, but I know that Elena Deladon is a alum from that university.
0: Okay, so this person's more famous athletically.
9: Who is it?
0: It's won a championship.
9: I really don't know.
0: Joe Flacco.
9: Okay, learn something new every day.
0: The Camels of Campbell are at Florida tomorrow.
9: The Campbell Camels.
0: Campbell Camels. La Tech is at LSU. Sorry, Tech. And Charlotte goes to Ole Miss. Southern Miss is at Auburn, by the way, also at 7:45.
9: That was an interesting game that I ended up watching last week against Baylor. Very, very interesting.
0: Oh, I think
9: ending.
0: That was the game of the weekend. I take that back. Ole Miss and Louisville is really good second half.
9: But I think the drive of Lagway, we all thought that Lagway was going to get over the hump. He threw the pass just a tad bit too late, and Auburn's defense came up with the big stop at the end. But it was a very boring rock fight in the first half for both teams, and he turned it up in the second half.
0: We are underway in Chapin. The Eagles of Airport kick the ball off. Chapin's got it on the kickoff return out near 30-yard line. Chapin in dark blue helmets, light blue jerseys, light blue pants. Airport silver helmets, gray helmets, white jerseys, and gray pants. So here we go. Here we go, folks. Let's see what happens. Future rides on this one tonight.
9: Are they playing full quarters or is it 10?
0: There is no clock currently on the score ticker on this broadcast. So I will make you aware of that as soon as I know.
9: Cool.
0: But I don't know of any reason. I haven't heard that they've changed the timing. I'll just ask Mark really quick and see what he says. Let's see here. I'll text him and find out. Chapin fans were lined up outside the gate to get back in. They didn't go home. They stayed.
9: What is rain going to do?
0: Nothing.
9: Okay.
0: By the way, Kansas leads Mizzou 7-0. And everybody, well, there you go. That's why Mizzou's going to be really good this year. The running game. Unless he gets chased down from behind here, which he doesn't. Touchdown Mizzou. And we're about to be tied at 7. In that ball game. By the way, just really quickly looking at the Sunday and Monday in the National Football League, Tampa Bay at Cincinnati, New Orleans at Detroit, looking for a good one. My Falcons go to Pittsburgh. with Cooper Rush as the starting quarterback. Yikes. Dallas and New York is the Sunday night game, and then Monday night, best game of the weekend is going to be Monday Night Football, Denver at KC.
9: I just think Atlanta is just cursed after the Super Bowl letdown.
0: They were cursed before that Super Bowl letdown.
9: Yeah. Michael Vick had a very, very, very bright upside of a career until 2007. So, yeah.
0: Yeah.
9: I'll never forget that.
0: Personal issues aside on that one. And then, but not long after him, you got Matt Ryan. And he had Matt Ryan for his entire career until the very end. Went to the Colts for a cup of coffee. AC Flora leads Camden 3-0 in the first quarter. That game just getting underway. Let's go out to the phones really quick before we hit a break. 803-404-6100. Roger back on with us. Go ahead, Roger.
10: Yeah, I got a score in the third quarter. Dartez Cab 23. Armor Prep nothing. OW 8. Hunk on Tyler nothing. Third quarter. I predict USC of Gamecock receiver number 8, Nick Harbor, get like 12 catches, 140 yards, and 2 touchdowns against Towson Saturday.
0: All right, Roger, we appreciate it. 23-0 lead for Dorchester Academy, and of course that OWHKT game postponed to Monday. And then there's the selection for Nick Harbor this week. 12 catches for a 140 and 2 TDs. If he does that, that offense will continue to hum. We'll take a break. We'll come back. More of the High School Scoreboard Show coming up on the game.
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0: Welcome back in. Rolling right along. Hour number three of the High School Football Scoreboard Show. Justin Hall, Jalen Tart with you on a Friday night. Week four, off to a rocky start for a lot of Midlands teams, but doing all right now as these things continue to roll. Berkeley, a 60-yard touchdown run, opens up the third. They lead Somerville 22-3. Fairfield Central, midway through the first quarter, they're leading 21-0. In their ball game, Irmo and Wilson tied at 7 after an hour and a half rain delay. They're in the first quarter. Keenan is up 14-0 as they go to the second quarter against C.A. Johnson. Ridgeview is up 23-0 over Nation Ford. Just a heck of a first quarter there for Ridgeview. They're not even in the second quarter yet. They're leading Nation Ford by that score. Loras leads North Myrtle Beach 28-20. Meanwhile, Myrtle Beach is tied with Carolina Forest 35-35. Both of those games late third quarter, early fourth quarter. Dorman on the doorstep fumbles the football. Gaffney recovers, so Gaffney escapes. That ball was on the Gaffney 1. They recover the fumble at their own 7. Yeah, 35-35, Carolina Forest and Myrtle Beach. A blocked punt by Carolina Forest put them in good field position, and then they cash in with a touchdown shortly thereafter. And that game is probably the game of the night. 35-35 the score there. Looking up at the screen, it is scoreless over in Chapin. Appears they might have missed a field goal of some sort. They were driving. They had a golden opportunity to score there, but didn't see what occurred. Stands look a little bleak up there in Chapin as they hit a commercial break. Again, weather and rain and all the rest certainly has a lot to do with that. Final score between Spartanburg Christian and Florence Christian. Oh, no, they made the field goal. 35-yard field goal after a bend but don't break attempt by Airport's defense. So 3-0 Chapin over Airport after one drive in that ball game. 41-0 Florence Christian over Spartanburg Christian. The game was called due to severe lightning in the area. Florence Christian hosts Heathwood next week. So they called that game in progress. Halftime between Atlantic Collegiate, the Armada, and Northwood Academy. Tied at 14 at the half between those two programs, so a good ball game there. See if we got a few more scores here as we look across the scoreboard. Again, these games are in all different places, and by that I mean points in the game. You got some games that are just getting started, as we're seeing with Chapin and Airport. You got some games that have been rolling and well into the fourth quarter, as we see along the coast. So there's a lot of different spots here, a lot of different sweet spots here in the 9 o'clock hours. We're trying to find out where these games are and what progress we've made. And some of these are just getting going again. Brooklyn Casey looking for win number one of the year. They are up on Lakewood 19-6 at last check. Johnsonville up on Waccamaw as well, 9-3. Keenan has the lead on C.A. Johnson. They have a lead 14-0 in that one. Kansas and Mizzou, college ranks. Man, this game is wild. For it to only be 7-7, I feel like I've looked up at the screen multiple times tonight, Jalen, and it's just been big play after big play, but it seems these defenses are really stiffening. Another long delay for Burns and Greer, and I believe Burns is up big on Greer. We might be seeing that game get called here in the next couple of minutes, because I don't think there's any way you can get the rest of that game in tonight. Not if you want it to end at a decent hour. 4th and 1 upcoming for the Jayhawks. It's 7-7 with about 2.5 minutes to go in the first half of play. By the way, looking over to Atlanta, it is a 3-1 lead for the Phillies. 4 straight batters reached in a 3-run second inning for Philadelphia, but outside of that, just 1 batter for Philadelphia has reached base. And Sale ended the fifth with a strikeout of Kyle Schwarber. Lancaster leads Andrew Jackson 14-6. That one going to the fourth quarter. And how about this? Ashley Ridge down 7-0 in the first quarter, 96 yards to the house on the catch and run for the Foxes to tie the game against Oceanside Collegiate and the Land Sharks. So a big play for Ashley Ridge. And Ridgeview just announced on the PA that Spencer Bobian is now the all-time leading rusher for Ridgeview in its history. All-time leading rusher, Spencer Bobian. Green Sea Floyds leads Hemingway 48-0. That one in the third quarter. Green Sea Floyds trying to exercise some demons. Hammond leads Beaufort by a score of 48-0. Airport just received the kickoff, and they are starting just outside of their own 20-yard line. Rico Crawford, the starting quarterback for Airport this season. They run it's not a total fly your flag playbook here, but Airport just connected with a big pass play down the right sideline. Got a big pickup there. Went from inside their own 20 to inside the Chapin 40 down to the 39. They'll run some hurry up. Airport with that run and shoot is what I'll call it. A little run and shoot offense. They really try to test you vertically. That's just what they do under Coach Chris Napier. They like to stretch the field. They like to get vertical. They want their wide receivers to get behind you. And when they do, it can cause some problems.
1: Just got a notification from my weather app that it's supposed to be some heavy rain coming in the next like 25 minutes. So hopefully nothing doesn't get delayed again for any type of games.
0: Well, heavy rain is fine. Yeah. Rain, we'll play in the rain.
1: But that lightning and the,
0: as long as there's no lightning, we're fine. I haven't seen that come through my phone.
1: Where?
0: I really hope it's wrong.
1: It said, well, it was,
0: Apple's never wrong, right?
1: It's not 100% right either.
0: Yeah, rain expected to start in 13 minutes.
1: Mm-hmm.
0: Yeah, it's a nice little band. Yep. By the way, 35-40% chance of rain tomorrow night starting about 7 o'clock. In case you're interested.
1: I will be in the AC.
0: That's fair.
1: Yep.
0: I mean, other people won't be. But yeah. Who cares about those folks, right?
1: They're not going to. Yeah, after what I saw on Twitter last year when they had a game and it was pouring down, raining the entire time, and it was fans that was still out there.
0: And the Missouri game in 2018? I think that's when that rainstorm, just a cell that just settled over Williams-Brice. And it only rained over the stadium.
1: Now, last week when the game ended, it was pouring down, right? It was
0: Not long after that game ended, probably about 4. No, that game ended about 4 o'clock. I think it would probably been about 5 o'clock it started raining.
1: It was so bad. So, for all the Northeast Columbia people, it was so bad that a whole portion of Clemson Road, Hardscrabble Road, and a little bit of Farrow Road, all the power was out. That's how
0: I do remember that.
1: That's how bad it was.
0: I do remember hearing about that. Touchdown for Laura Richland. Extra point attempt, no good. Blue Devils of Dreer lead that game 7-6. Had an incomplete pass for Airport, and now they're in one big play, and now we're looking at third down, I believe, here, and staring down the well of wasting this opportunity if you're not careful. Let's see if we got a few more. 20-0, Keenan leading C.A. Johnson at the end of the first quarter. We have a final score from Catawba Ridge. They defeat Westwood tonight, 45-7. Sorry, Jalen.
1: It's okay. And then there goes my C.A. Johnson pick up in smoke.
0: Yeah, Chapman leads. This is a score. Chapman leads Clinton 31-7 in the third quarter. Unexpected. Irmo, 15. Wilson, 7. Well, that's interesting. I guess they got a safety. They're saying that the extra point attempt was no good. Yes, they got a safety, made it 9-7. Then they went up 15-7 on the... Okay. It was tied 7-7 with Wilson. Irmo got a safety. Then they returned the free kick for a touchdown and then missed the extra point. So it's 15-7. Irmo over Wilson. Let's go back to the phones. Roger's back with us. Go ahead, Roger.
2: Yeah, I got up this score, 11 minutes left in the fourth. Dodgers 10, 31. I'm going to put nothing. On a recap, I heard Carolina Gamecock quarterback North Carolina said at the end of last season on local news in December, he said not only come back this year, but this year 2026, not only to get in the draft for this year, but in the draft, come up for the whole team and plus come for the whole state, like in a point somehow for the whole state. And by him saying that, he should have good fans to get in the draft, but team we go in the draft. To have a long time on fame of saying that. And Dylan Stewart, the defense player, should Carolina come back. Chad Cummins, he should get about 10 tackles and about 2 sacks.
0: All right. So when he comes back, you'll have that. Roger, we appreciate it. Always appreciate the call. Airport Drive stalls on the Chapin side of the 50. They will have to punt it away, but it's a bad snap on the punt, and Chapin recovers. Airport snapped it right into the up man, and Chapin's going to have the ball in great field position off the turnover and a chance to really make this a two-possession game and start to stretch that lead a little bit, because it appears that that's, well, likely to happen here because you're on the plus side of the 50 now if you're Chapin. We'll take a break after that turnover. We'll come back. More of the High School Football Scoreboard Show coming up on the game.
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0: Welcome back into the High School Scoreboard Show. Justin Hall with you on a Friday night, week four of high school football action. Jalen Tart running the board, keeping this show on the rails as best he can. We make no promises here. Chapin now leads 10-0. Let's go out to the phones, 803-404-6100. Willie up first with us. Go ahead, Willie.
1: Hey, how's it going? Hey, I hear a lot of postponements, so let's serve up a little college football, shall we?
0: What you got?
1: Let's do that. Okay, some college football around the state tomorrow. Wofford heads to the Midwest against Kent State. That game at 12 p.m. Also at 2 p.m., Anderson at UVA Wise. And at 5 p.m., it is Lane at Allen University. These are the 6 o'clock p.m. games. Virginia State at South Carolina State at 6 p.m. Also Furman at Mercer. Erskine against Thomas University of Georgia. That game's at 6 p.m. Towson at South Carolina. That game at 7 p.m. Also Newberry hosting Lenoir Ryan. They're trying to get to 2-0. That game's at 7 p.m. at 7:30 p.m. The game you've been talking about, Georgia Southern at Clemson at 7:30 p.m. and Fordham at Coastal Carolina at 7:30 p.m. The teams with bye weeks this week is Benedict and Presbyterian College.
0: Thank you, Willie. Appreciate it. Giving us a rundown of those state schools. And who knows, Wofford might give Kent State their second loss to a Palmetto State team in 2 weeks. We shall see. Let's stay on the phones, 803-404-6100. Reggie on with us. Go ahead, Reggie.
2: You make me sit through some of the worst bumper music I've ever heard in my life.
0: Sorry, Reg.
2: And then the hat trick. I have to sit through Willie? Are you serious?
0: Yep, you did.
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0: No.
2: Why do you put Willie on hold and let him sit through the horrendous bumper music? I've got a busy night. Willie's at home with his feet on the couch right now. I'm actually driving to the TV station for the Friday Night Blitz tonight. So, in fact, I'll tell you one thing. I've done more in the last hour than Willie and you have done all day.
0: That could be true, Reg.
2: I do have a score for you.
0: Yes.
2: But I don't know if I'm going to give it to you because after having this, I'm really not in the mood. But I'll go ahead and do it because I'm a professional.
0: Appreciate it. Thank you.
2: Keyfoot Hall 13, Great Falls 6. I just left. It's late in the second quarter. The good news is they're playing. They had a little bit of sprinkles coming down. I was at White Knoll earlier. They stopped the game. It was 7-0 at halftime. They were going to do an accelerated halftime to try to get the game in, much like a NASCAR race trying to get trying to beat the weather. But they're in a delay right now with North Augusta. So the Timberwolves scored right before half. So 7-0, which you probably already reported that.
0: Well, maybe not. I'm not as hard of worker as you, Reg.
2: Well, you know, you talk about Jalen keeping the show on the tracks.
0: Yeah.
2: That's debatable right now. You need to have a call screener, though. You need to have a call screener. Anytime Willie calls in, just say, hey, Willie, call us back in like 4 hours and then even talk to the national guys, okay? Let's do that.
0: Save him for Chuck.
2: I'd like to see how those national guys handle that, when Willie's number pops up. How are they going to handle that?
0: Anyway, Willie's
2: a great guy, though, and he is I've known him for years. So he's at home right now probably thinking, should I call back? He will call back.
0: He will.
2: And so we'll just do this for the rest of the night. So anyway, guys, that's all I got.
0: Appreciate it, Reg. Thank you. Everyone, you can watch the Friday Night Blitz tonight, locally here in Columbia, CBS affiliate. Or if you don't want to because you don't like Reggie, that's fine.
3: Willie just called back and said haters will always hate.
0: They will. To be fair, though, Reggie is well on his way, and this might be a broadside shot, I'm sorry, at Jen and Elijah and Preston. He's well on his way to winning another checker flag challenge. I'll tell you that. The man can pick NASCAR.
3: Yeah. But can he do it? Well, is he head-to-head with Tyler Head? Because Tyler Head is a great NASCAR junkie, too. So, I mean, hey.
0: I don't know if they've ever gotten Tyler involved in it. It's an early game thing. I don't know, though.
3: But if we were to talk about overall, Tyler Head here is your guy. Jen, too.
0: Tyler and Jen, for sure.
3: Yes.
0: I'm your NASCAR guy pre-2010.
3: The only NASCAR, I've gotten to it when I was younger was the Board of Bushes and Jimmy Johnson.
0: Sure.
3: Because my brother loved Jimmy Johnson. He just loved Lowe's. And anything Lowe's related, he would be over the moon.
0: Not a big Tony Stewart guy with Home Depot, huh?
3: No. He was a Lowe's guy.
0: That's fair. I understand. I was a big Denny Hamlin guy. If he wins the championship this year for the first time, I'll claim it. He's got like three or four.
3: I don't blame him.
0: Three or four Daytona 500s. He's won at Darlington plenty of times. one of the best drivers right now without a championship. Argue with the wall. I don't know. Maybe Reggie's got an opinion on that one as he drives back to the studio over on Garner's Ferry. Maybe he's got an opinion. I don't know. I don't even have to ask him for it. He's going to give it to me. Chapin leads 10-0. This game has it has stakes. Stakes. Looking over at the other screen, 35 seconds to go in the border war between Mizzou and Kansas. The Jayhawks lead 14-7, but Mizzou is inside the Kansas 30, trying to get a late score in the half, I should say, to tie the ball game going into the halftime break. We'll see if Austin Simmons can make something happen, and he does. Touchdown, Mizzou. We're going to be at 14-14 at the break, should they just kick the extra point. Airport with a big play yet again, another big play down the middle of the field, now right down the seam. Looking here at this replay, high snap, but able to step into it and just sling it. High throw, but he bodied it, got it in there. And now Airport's on the move again. Their last drive stalled, went backwards, and then had a punt that wasn't really blocked and just snapped to the wrong guy and fumbled. So we'll see if Airport can cash in on this one, make this a ball game here in the first quarter. By the way, Jalen, can confirm my contact on the ground tells me they are playing 12-minute quarters.
3: Mm.
0: My contact is Mark.
3: And they just started, correct?
0: Yeah, we're not done with the first quarter yet.
3: That'll be a midnight game.
0: For sure. We're not going to get the end of that game on the program tonight. By the way, let's see here. Got an update. Dreher.
3: You want Madden PI?
0: No, we're good.
3: Okay, cool.
0: Dreher up on Lower Richland, 14-6, halfway through the second quarter. C.A. Johnson on the board. Your pick.
3: But they're still losing.
0: They trail 20-8 with 8.5 to go in the second quarter. We will very likely not give you a single final score from the Midlands tonight, folks. Just because this show ends at 11. And I got to go home and go to bed.
3: Same here.
0: Now, again, there's an open shot for Reggie. But, yeah, I'm going to go to bed. Let's see. Chester leads Louisville 42-24. Chapman, end of three at Clinton.
3: I just can't believe Reggie does not like Breaking Benjamin out of all bands.
0: Does Reggie strike you as a Breaking Benjamin fan?
3: No. I mean, I listen to any type of music. It doesn't matter.
0: But he doesn't strike. But come on. I mean, I don't know what his favorite type of music is.
3: I don't know either. And I have never asked him that from my 3 years of working with him doing high school football.
0: You should ask him. Did you know that Reggie Anderson himself gave rise to Alyssa Lang?
3: Yes. Yes.
0: Alyssa can credit all of her success to working under Reggie Anderson at WLDX.
3: I will say this, too. A lot of people don't know that Matt Barry used to work in Columbia.
0: He did. That's correct. That's why those are the two voices in the national media that I respect most when they mention my team.
3: Yes.
0: Because they understand.
3: Yes.
0: Hopefully SEC Nation gets back here this year. Matt Barry can be here for...
3: That'll be lovely.
0: ...for that. When they were here in 2017 for the Clemson game, I got to meet the folks at SEC Nation. At that point, the folks were Paul Feinbaum, Laura Rutledge, Marcus Spears, and Tim Tebow.
3: Mm.
0: So I got to meet all of them, give them dinner recs for
3: now
0: that
3: evening. They're at that. Well, Paul Feinbaum has been Paul Feinbaum for years. So.
0: Yeah, Tebow was a big deal, still is.
3: Yeah,
0: Spears is awesome.
3: I still can't believe he played on the Fireflies.
0: I was at a game. He worked a walk with the bases loaded and scored Gene Cone from third.
3: Mm.
0: And they won the game on a walk-off walk. I was there for that. Wasn't his. By the way, Airport, another big play, and then the drive stalls. So it is still 10-0. The punt goes out of bounds around the 11, so Chapin's got the ball deep in their own territory. This score from Chapman has me...
3: Scratching your head?
0: Bleary-eyed. Chapman leads Clinton going to the fourth quarter 31-7.
3: This might be the surprise of the week.
0: I think it definitely. Well, unless Myrtle Beach beats Carolina Forest, yes. Mm. But we're in a battle there for these two results. And Chapman is undefeated and Clinton's undefeated. So someone's getting booted from the club.
3: Mm.
0: Also, Carolina Forest is undefeated. They could be also booted from the club. We've got several games, by the way, that involve undefeated teams that has been moved. These games have been moved to tomorrow. One quarter to go. Loris leads North Myrtle Beach 28-23. Camden now leads AC Flora 7-6 in the second quarter. Gamecock women's volleyball comes back and defeats Clemson on the road. Gamecock said since the start of the college year, almost at college season, but the college school year, the college semester, they're 3-0 with wins in women's volleyball, women's soccer, and men's soccer. Into the first quarter at Midland Valley, River Bluff leads Midland Valley 7-0. Final score from Latta. Ainer takes down Latta 32-24. An Isaiah Motten field goal puts Irmo up 18-7 on Wilson. That one with 10:44 remaining in the second quarter. Buford leads MacBee 29-0. 2 minutes to go in the second quarter. Chester leads Louisville 42-24. That one is in the fourth quarter. We'll take a break. We'll come back. We'll wrap up hour number three right here on the High School Football Scoreboard Show on the game.
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Welcome back into the High School Football Scoreboard Show. Final few minutes of hour number three of the program. Midland's teams are getting underway here, so a lot more action coming to you, and this is early in ball games. River Bluff was up 7-0 on Midland Valley. Midland Valley has a response. Preston Smith from 4 yards out, tied at 7-7 with 10:35 to go. Midland Valley then attempts an onside kick. River Bluff recovers. Next play, 53-yard touchdown pass, and the Gators are ahead now 14-7, 10:20 to go in the first half in that ball game. Trying to find a few more here. T.O. Hannah and Wren, I still believe, up or tied with about 2 minutes left in the ball game. Rain beginning to fall again at Keenan Stadium. That rainstorm moving in. It's a big swath of rain, by the way. Big swath of rain rolling through the Midlands area. Blue Devils of Dreher lead 21-6. Aiden Fitzgerald, a touchdown run. Lake Wiley kicks a field goal. They take a 21-20 lead over Hunter Huss in that ball game. End of regulation. We're going to overtime. Carolina Forest and Myrtle Beach tied at 35 apiece going to overtime. Conway back on top in their game, 35-28. Chapman leads Clinton 38-7. Green Sea Floyd's final score, they beat Hemingway 55-0. They snap a 15-game losing streak, and they get the largest margin of victory in the last 7 years for their football program. And they seal it there with a big-time win. Catawba Ridge defeats Westwood 45-7. Fairfield Central 27, R&E 7. West Florence trailing South Florence 41-14, excuse me. Fort Mill leads 41-0 over York after a pick six. 25-7 Irmo over Wilson. Colleton Prep defeats Carolina Academy 62-0. By the way, that Aiden Fitzgerald touchdown run was a 24-yard touchdown run on a 4th and 18. He was able to power his way into the end zone to extend the lead. Wow. What happened at T.L. Hanna? Wren wins 21-14. Trying to track what happens. They put everything in the thread on their Twitter page. All right. 53 seconds to play. The ball was at the Wren 46. T.L. Hanna was down 21-14. Throw it away to make it 2nd and 10. On 2nd and 10, it's a quick pitch, but it's a short gain. Wren got called for a hit out of bounds, their 7th personal foul of the game. So T.L. Hanna gets an automatic first down at the 30-yard line. They gain 5 on the next play. They have to use their second timeout with 21 seconds left, and then a ball thrown deep to the end zone is picked off by Wren at the goal line with 15 seconds left to go. They get a delay of game, so now it's on the half-yard line. T.L. Hanna declines to take. T.L. Hanna had 2 timeouts that would have forced Wren to take a knee or do something. Pressed up against their own goal line, they choose not to do that and let the clock run out. So T.L. Hanna falls tonight. T.L. Hanna getting kicked out of the club. They're out of the undefeated club tonight. That is over. T.L. Hanna is undefeated.

0: no more. And how about this? The feed, the TV feed for Airport and Chapin, gone. They're back to regularly scheduled programming. It hasn't stopped raining at Irmo, but Irmo just went up 25-7. 6 minutes to go in the first half. Oh, boy. Our friend Eric Kimry, whose name got mentioned a lot on this program for many years over at the Hammond School. Baylor, the Baylor school, their running back David Gabriel Georges, committed to Tennessee, five-star. Here's you ready for this stat line, Jalen, in a high school football game?
1: Fire ahead.
0: 26 carries, 316 yards, 5 touchdowns.
1: Mm. Wow.
0: Yep. Also, 10 minutes left to go in the second quarter. Chapin leads Airport 17-0. I think, I will not have to worry about wearing, or Mark wearing Airport gear. By the way, the Braves down 3-1. Austin Riley with a home run makes it 3-2. By the way, the Gamecocks lost the first set tonight up at Clemson. They then swept the next three. So they take a 3-1 victory tonight on the road. Dreher leads Lower Richland 21-6. Got a great game at Gaffney. Lots and lots of field goals for the Indians, but they're keeping it close. It's 17-16 Dorman, a one-point lead with 6 minutes to go in the fourth quarter. All right, we're closing up hour number three, and I'm giving you a score that I hadn't seen yet, and it may shock you. Into the third quarter, going to the fourth at District 3 Stadium in Rock Hill. South Point 3, Rock Hill 19.
1: Oh, wow. You think Rock Hill could come back?
0: No, Rock Hill's winning 19-3.
1: Mm.
0: That defense from Coach Leon Boulware has been stout. I mean, Rock Hill's tested themselves this season. Ashley Ridge, Hilton Head, Irmo. And their non-con's not easy. But to be doing this to South Point, it's pretty impressive. And suddenly, I have to start looking at Rock Hill's schedule. Because, we're getting that kind of production and doing this to South Point. Now we're into rarefied air if we're the Bearcats of Rock Hill. Just looking ahead, see what their schedule gives us over the coming weeks. They host Ridgeview next week after this South Point game. Then they go to Spartanburg to start region play. They host Boiling Springs. They go to Fort Mill. Those last four games, man, are tough. Yeah, Spartanburg's not easy, and neither is Ridgeview. It's a long road to hoe if you're Rock Hill. But right now you appear to be one of the best teams in the state. To be doing what you're doing to South Point right now is just impressive. Just impressive. That puts the ribbon on hour number three. We'll come back hour four. The final hour of the High School Scoreboard Show starts next right here on The Game.
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0: Welcome back. Final hour of the program. Justin Hall, Jalen Tart with you on a Friday night. We mentioned it before the break. Rock Hill up on South Point, up multiple scores on South Point, 19-3. Hard to believe. Chapin up 17-0 on the Eagles of Airport right now. And we have a final, what we're closing in on a final, 38-35. Carolina Forest over Myrtle Beach at in overtime. Myrtle Beach will have a shot here if they want to try to close this thing out and either tie to extend this to a second overtime period or touchdown as a walk-off and they go home happy.
1: So with the overtime, do they start at the 50 or do they have to go from one end to the other?
0: No, I think they start at like the 25.
1: Okay.
0: It's just, I think it's college overtime rule. I could be mistaken, but I think it's college overtime rules. Except for the weird two-point conversion thing, which I think is ridiculous anyway.
1: I agree.
0: Listen, we shouldn't, if we go into extra time, whether that's overtime in a basketball game or extra innings in a baseball game, we should continue to play the same sport that we got us here.
1: Yeah, to make it fair.
0: Well, yeah, I mean, we don't start every baseball inning with a runner on second.
1: Right.
0: And if it's so great, why don't you do it in the playoffs?
1: I feel like it's just doing it just to get it over with.
0: It is.
1: Make it a lot more.
0: Oh, difficult. Because one game goes to 17 innings. That's fun, by the way.
1: The seven overtime game a couple of years ago in college football, I think, was what it was.
0: A&M and LSU on, like, Thanksgiving weekend.
1: Yeah.
0: It was great. That was awesome. Who doesn't love that? Or I'm a baseball guy. I really love a good. I mean, if that, I'm also a purist. I think that the NL should still have their pitchers hitting. That's beside the point. We should just continue to play the game that we were playing.
1: Mm-hmm.
0: That's been my qualms with the NFL rule. They've obviously changed it, and it's fine. It wasn't necessarily that teams could possibly not get an opportunity to score, because you know that going in, stop them. But I'm glad the NFL has kind of adjusted some of their rules to make their overtimes make a little bit more sense. Wow. Clennon had gotten back into the ball game, and by that I mean they score to give them 13 points, but then on the ensuing kickoff, Chapman goes the distance. So 45-13. And Ellerby for Chapin. Big run down to the goal line. First and goal for Chapin. They're about to go up 24-0. And not only is it a late start, but we may well be on our way to a running clock in that one. And we have a final from the Low Country, the PD, the Grand Strand even. I'll get to the right spot. Myrtle Beach, 41. Carolina Forest, 35. Final in overtime. Walk-off touchdown. And, Jalen, do we have that Honda of Columbia?
1: No.
0: No? We don't. It's time for the Honda of Columbia drive of the week. Okay, there you go.
1: That was actually pretty good.
0: Thank you.
1: That was pretty good.
0: I've heard it enough times. This is our Honda of Columbia drive of the week. It's Myrtle Beach going toe-to-toe with Carolina Forest.
1: And they're out of the undefeated club.
0: They're absolutely out of the undefeated club. Get your first win in overtime. First win of the year.
1: Mm-hmm.
0: And to do it in overtime against a team that is better than you. Carolina Forest is better than you. And you got the win. That's our Honda of Columbia drive of the week.
1: Was it at Myrtle Beach?
0: Efforting. Let's see here.
1: Because if it wasn't at Myrtle Beach, that's a big, big, big time win for a team that doesn't have their first win.
0: I'm really efforting here. It wasn't Myrtle Beach.
1: Okay. Good win for them. For them to be at home and to upset an undefeated opponent in Carolina Forest.
0: Oh, yeah. Big win. Big win for Myrtle Beach. Seahawks needed that one. By the way, the red bandana game, Boston College leads Rutgers 20-7. 6 minutes to go in the third quarter there. Rutgers just forced a turnover. And to that point, I'm seeing this. Record versus the Power Four since the start of last season. Just saw this from Tom Fornelli. Wake Forest is 5-4. Cincinnati is 6-5. Nebraska is 5-6. Clemson's 5-7. Now, it doesn't help that Carolina's 2-8 against the Power Four. But they're also a four-win team last year. You know, we talked about it. They're not playing a Power Four team tomorrow. But if you're Clemson, I'm not saying you got to go out and win 70-0 tomorrow, Jalen, but could get.
1: That'll be interesting. Very
0: could
1: interesting.
0: Could get bad. Kansas and Missouri, are coming back on the field after halftime. Mizzou has 300 yards of offense. 300.
1: Wow. In one half?
0: In one half and only have 14 points. How do you explain that one to me? A lot of turnovers. A lot of empty possessions, too. 2 minutes to go in the first half. Irmo leads Wilson 39-7. That game was tied at 7 early. Final score, Fort Mill. The Fighting Jack Veltries get the win over York 41-6. Keenan with another INT of C.A. Johnson. Keenan leads C.A. Johnson 32-8 with 2 minutes to go in the second quarter. Have you ever seen an official cramp?
1: What qualifies as a non-official cramp?
0: No, have you ever seen a referee?
1: Oh yeah, I saw the video of the referee getting
0: carded.
1: Yeah, I saw that on Twitter,
0: the white hat
1: 5 minutes ago. Yes, I saw that.
0: Never seen that before. I've seen them get taken. I mean, I've seen referees get hit.
1: Yeah, while not paying attention, they're running down the sideline and they run into a player. But
0: yeah, or hit over the middle. Yeah,
1: yeah, a cramp from a referee, especially the head referee. I've never seen that before.
0: Ever. Check the weather conditions in Kansas. I wasn't anticipating cramping being an issue. Definitely not for the officials. Let's see here. Really quick, you want some MLB news? The Brewers are up 20-0 on the Reds. Sorry, Elijah.
1: My Lord.
0: Great day.
1: I think they're going to win it this year.
0: The Brewers?
1: Yeah.
0: Well, no, they're not.
1: They're the best team in baseball. I mean, in my lifetime, I've never seen the Brewers be this good. And I don't watch baseball religiously. I mean, I just started it 2 years ago. But the Brewers are playing really, really good baseball. But it's a high possibility that they could win it. I mean, I wouldn't be surprised if they didn't win either, but they're playing really, really, really good, inspiring baseball right now.
0: Well, they're not going to win. They're not going to win the World Series because they're not going to make it out of the NL. Because to do that, they have to beat the Braves, and that ain't happening.
1: The Braves are actually pretty good,
0: the Braves match up better with the Dodgers than they do the Brewers.
1: Yeah,
0: I mean the Braves took 5 of 6 from the Dodgers this year.
1: Incredible.
0: Didn't do that well against the Brewers. I don't think. I think they lost both series against the Brewers. Chester defeats Louisville 57-32. How about a combined 89 points? Lions of Louisville drop to 0-4. Let's see here. Oh boy. The conversation has begun. Chapin's up 24-0. To which Lou Bajak on Twitter said, "Get Justin's shirt ready." To which Mark says, "I already have the address."
1: Oh God! Oh, Amazon one day shipping.
0: Can I get a, can I just get a hat and a shirt? Now I'm just going to be greedy. If the hat just has an eagle on it, I could pass it for an airport hat.
1: Yeah,
0: the Blues aren't that different.
1: No.
0: They're not that different.
1: It's not like you're getting like a navy blue and then you get a very, very light powder blue, baby blue, Ole Miss high bluish
0: right
1: vibe. So, yeah.
0: Right. Let's see here. Did Dorman just salt this one away? I think they did. By the way, River Bluff leads 20-14 over Midland Valley. Great game down there in Midland Valley tonight. Mustangs and the Gators. Yep, Indians turn it over on downs. Under 2 minutes to go in the ball game. 24-16, Dorman over Gaffney. It was 17-16, Dorman got a touchdown, and now they got the ball back with about 2 minutes left. That game is going to go to the Cavaliers tonight, folks. Dorman off to an impressive start this year. You look at Dorman's 3-0 start out of Roebuck Cavaliers. Let's see what they have coming down the stretch here before we hit region play. Which, by the way, they're region. They're in the Rock Hill region.
1: That's a gauntlet, too.
0: Which is crazy to think about. They've got Irma. Oh, we're doing this next week, huh? So they're going to beat Gaffney tonight. So they've beaten Hillcrest 40-30. Burns 35-21. Looks like it's going to be a 24-16 win over Gaffney. They host Irmo next week. Dorman and Irmo. Great matchup there. Then they go to Sumter. Then region play starts at Fort Mill, Northwestern, at Boiling Springs, at Rock Hill, and they close with the Vikings of Spartanburg on the 30th. Oh, I'm already circling that game next week in Dorman when Irmo goes on the road to take on the Cavaliers. Burns ready to get back on the field. Is that happening? Burns is actually getting back on the field, up 35 at last check, but they're going to continue playing after the long delay. Whew. Just postpone it. Great day. Touchdown, South Aiken. Ooh, South Aiken up 21-0 on Gilbert right now. Final score from Crestwood. The Knights fall to 2-2 on the season as Sumter gets another win under Coach Drew Marlowe. The Gamecocks win 43-7 over the Knights of Crestwood.
1: My Lord.
0: Yeah, they spaced that game quick. It was 14-7 at half. Somerville is on the 4-yard line. With seven, okay. Let's talk about situational awareness, Jalen. You're coaching a team that is down 22-3. You haven't been in the ball game at all.
1: Mm-hmm.
0: 7:23 to go. You've got the ball on your opponent's 4-yard line. And you kick a field goal. I'm not sure I'm wanting to kick a field goal there. Worst part is it gets blocked. So you come away with nothing. And it's 22-3 with 7 minutes to go. You put nothing on the board after a drive. You're no closer to chipping away at this lead. And Berkeley's going to get the win that I expected them to get tonight. They're going to get the win I expected them to get. Chapin continuing to move the ball offensively. Mm-hmm. Already back in the realm of getting another touchdown here. Irmo leads Wilson 46-7, setting up a monster matchup next week. The Milwaukee Brewers have just clinched a playoff berth for the eighth time in 9 seasons after beating the Reds tonight 20-0. Their magic number to secure a fourth straight division title is down to 4. So the Brewers are in the playoffs. We're monitoring these other games here. North Augusta leads White Knoll 21-7. That'll create some space between the two. North Augusta is a really good football team. And I think after that first game against Strom Thurmond, everyone kind of checked out on North Augusta. But now we can reevaluate because we've made observations that Strom Thurmond's really good. And so that might be more of a reflection of Strom Thurmond as opposed to North Augusta. We'll take a break. More final scores beginning to roll in. We'll talk about them next right here on the High School Football Scoreboard Show on the game.
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0: Welcome back into the High School Football Scoreboard Show on the game. Justin Hall, Jalen Tart with you on a Friday night. Got another team to get their first win of the year. Myrtle Beach got their first win tonight. Conway gets their first win of the year. 41-35 winners over Socastee. The Socastee Braves fall in that one. And the Atlanta Braves are down 3-2 in the top of the ninth. The Phillies are threatening. And they have a runner on second with one away in the ninth for Dylan Lee, who is still on the mound. Mizzou gets a touchdown to make it 20-14 just to open up the third quarter in that ball game. So we've got action all around the state, all around the country. Dorman and Gaffney just wrapped up. Dorman with the win, 24-16 over the Indians. Hard-fought ball game. Looked like a fun one up there on the reservation. Yeah, Jake Morris getting another win for Dorman. Let's go to the phones, 803-404-6100. Taylor calling to talk about Crestwood. Tough night for the Knights, Taylor, and it appears that Sumter's really starting to find their groove under Coach Drew Marlowe.
1: Yeah, Sumter looked really good tonight. You know, it was a tough battle early. The score's kind of a little deceiving because at halftime, you know, Sumter was only up, you know, 14-0, and Crestwood did a good job creating a lot of turnovers, but it was on the ground tonight for Sumter. Witherspoon had three touchdowns on the night, 64-yarder, 67-yarder, 37-yard touchdown, and then Reggie Shannon had two touchdowns, and then Pendergrass had a nice kickoff return for a touchdown as well. So this Sumter team, they look really strong tonight, and they're going to have to go up against a very tough Dutch Fork team next week.
0: Yeah, Dutch Fork gets another win. They're 3-0 for, I think, the 10th time under Coach Knotts. I could be mistaken, Taylor. But what Sumter's going their way. What do you see from Crestwood coming up now over the next couple weeks after a tough loss to a rival?
1: Yeah, Crestwood falls to 2-2 on the year, back-to-back losses. They lost to Marble County last week, 28-21. But they go on the road to Ainar. Ainar's a very sneaky new 3A team in 3A Region 6. And Ainar looks like they're probably going to be 4-0. So that's going to be a tough road test for the Crestwood Knights. But definitely, you know, season's behind you. You know, I mean, you kind of start with a whole fresh new season with this region plan. Hopefully the Knights can get their footing back.
0: Definitely, after a good start, 2-0, now 2-2, got to get your footing before you head into region play. Taylor, always appreciate it. Great report. Look forward to hearing from you next week.
1: Yes, sir. Take care.
0: That's Taylor talking Crestwood. Let's stay on the phones, 803-404-6100. Roger back on with us. Go ahead, Roger.
2: I got a final score. Dartell's getting 38. I'm going to put nothing. And I got some TV lineup. Second line Gamecocks. On SEC Network, V Network on satellite, 269 on satellite, Spectrum, 44 Dish Network, and 48 Direct. And also, the sixth game, projection of midseason, the sixth game by the sixth game, count should be 5-1. On Tuesday, I have 12 during that sixth game stretch. Is Alabama. They still be ranking in the top 20 instead of top 25. They still be ranking somewhere in the top 20 by this week of the season.
0: And that bye week falls right in the middle of the year. Roger, we appreciate it. Thank you for the phone call. As always, Berkeley leads Somerville 29-3. I am, I'm sure there's a very happy Chris Deering across the world. He's not stateside, by the way. He's tweeting the score, and he's literally not in the United States.
3: Mm.
0: He's in the Far East. I think he's in Japan.
3: How is he getting? But isn't he a day ahead, right?
0: Yeah, Twitter still works though, I suppose.
3: Mm. Interesting.
0: I think he's in Japan. It's 11:23 a.m. on Saturday in Japan.
3: Wow. I was about to make a joke, say Melbourne, Australia from last.
0: Well, that's how they pronounce. Okay, so it threw me at first, but they were staying true to the locals. It's Melbourne. Great, great grab by the ball boy there in Atlanta. Heck of a grab there on the heater.
3: Yeah, I learned something new from the Netflix crew last night. So I was like, I'm never going to say Melbourne ever again. I'll say Melbourne now.
0: I will say I'm a fuddy-duddy. Why are we doing this? Why are we putting games on streaming services that try to make every game seem like the biggest deal?
3: Money.
0: Last night was a regular season game. It wasn't even the first game of the NFL season. That was the night before.
3: Yep. You got to have the Super Bowl champs, you know, open the curtain for the fans, millions and millions of fans across the world.
0: Unless it's the Cowboys, that's what they do.
3: The only thing I didn't understand, it was a divisional game that was not in the States.
0: I don't understand moving a divisional matchup, a rivalry matchup, to an overseas venue.
3: Then on top of that, I did like the G. I've never seen the G on TV. It did kind of throw me off a little bit, but I thought it was enjoyable because I had to get up the next morning and be here at 6 o'clock in the morning. So I understood that, but I enjoyed it. I think they should have, I'm open to them going to Africa and doing a game in Africa.
0: Oh, I'm sure Roger Goodell would do one on the moon. Good.
3: No, that's not. No. Cause football players wearing space helmets and playing football.
0: Why not?
3: No.
0: Well, we'll master gravity. Roger Goodell, my point, Roger Goodell will play a football game anywhere, anytime, as long as he's getting paid to do it. And as long as it's making his bosses the owner's money.
3: I hate to go off subject, but like everybody's going to Riyadh now because of the Riyadh season. I mean, that it could potentially, in the future, could do a Riyadh, you know, NFL game. Or, you know, I like the Rio game. I like the London games. I think the London games were cool. Yeah, I think different is kind of necessary. It's just a matter of you having to pull it off and, you know, have marketing. But the Melbourne.
0: There it is.
3: Yeah, I messed up.
0: Close. Yeah. You haven't learned your lesson.
3: It's okay. It's all about adjusting. It's okay.
0: Final score from Rock Hill and South Point. Rock Hill gets the win 20.
3: I'm about to put Rob on standby.
0: 26-3. Rock Hill 26-3 winners. That's coming up, Rob. On a night where their defense had a safety, an interception, and two pick sixes as well. So we got a lot of games to talk about. Let's talk about them with Rob Williams from Four Quarter Friday. Rob, I'm going to go ahead and let you know I'm going to hold you over this break if you're able to do it. Let's start with the game you're at, the game that just wrapped up, Dorman over Gaffney. That game got tight. Gaffney's got a field goal kicker. It was a one-point game in the fourth quarter, and then Dorman did what they do, and they spaced it out and took care of themselves.
4: Absolutely. I am exiting the reservation as we speak, and it was tight. I expected it to be tight, guys, and it ended up being tight, but just enough for Dorman. Nick Means, obviously, the difference. I talked to him after the game, and he said, you know, he was hurt by the fumble that he had there inside the five-yard line. He had to put it on his back for his team to get out there and get it done. He breaks the long one. He almost broke one right before that. Line of scrimmage ends up opening the holes up. You know what? Here's what we saw this 2 weeks ago against Burns, and we saw it again tonight. On the final drive of the game, when they needed to squeak it out and run some clock and wear them down, and it really broke open against Burns a couple weeks ago, but just the same concept this week. Jabez Thomas comes in on offense for Dorman. And he is so slithery and slippery that he just kind of sneaks in between the gaps there, picks up a few yards, continues to wear down that defense, gets Nick Means or Carter Nash or whichever one fresh, and in this case it was Nick Means, and he burst through the hole and took it to the house, and he was fired up after the game, guys.
0: Oh, I can imagine so. How about this update from District 3 Stadium and what Rock Hill's defense did to South Point tonight?
4: Yes.
0: I mean, two pick sixes and then another interception and a safety. I read your guys' stuff this week. We talked about these games. I didn't see this kind of performance coming from that Rock Hill defense to clamp down on South Point the way they did.
4: Now, our contact over there at D3 Stadium tonight, I got a score update at halftime. It was obviously 5-3 Rock Hill. I said, what is going on? And the only response I received, defense. So we talked this week with Coach Leon Bolwer. We had him on the show live. We asked him about the defensive backs there at Rock Hill. It's a kind of a known commodity coming out of that area and specifically at that school. Coach Simpson is involved in coaching those defensive backs there at Rock Hill. And he said, you know what? They lead this team. And if you have the defense get scored on it at practice, they're getting on to guys. They're part of the leadership council that makes sure that the toilets are clean, that the bathrooms are cleaned up, the locker room is straightened, that everything looks great, everything is buttoned up on, off the field. And when you take care of the little things like that and you have leadership from the players, it spills over into what we might be seeing becoming some greatness for Rock Hill on defense this year.
0: No doubt about that, Rob. Are you able to hold on and hang with us after the break?
4: This is a perfect time for you to go to a break, Justin, as I'm getting into my truck and I will shift from AirPods to Bluetooth.
0: Let's take a break. We'll come back. Glad we could suit Rob Williams' needs. 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

0: Well, that's a bumper that'll bring back some memories on this station. Justin Hall with you on a Friday night high school scoreboard show. 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
0: Rob Williams joining us on the phones. He hangs out with us for a little bit longer here on a Friday night. Really quickly, Rob, your input is more than welcome, but I'm just going to update the folks. 28-14, Mizzou up on Kansas. That game was tied at 14 at the halftime break. It's still the third quarter. We're only 5 minutes into that second half, and Mizzou already has two touchdowns. The Braves are down 3-1. It's now tied 3-3 in the bottom of the ninth. Runner on second, one away. Drake Baldwin at the plate. Ronald Acuna Jr. on deck. This is a big series for the Braves and the Phillies. Both, I mean, a sweep by either team salts the division away, it would appear. For either team. But Rob, back to high school football here. We talked about South Point and Rock Hill. We talked about Dorman and Gaffney. Let's talk about Berkeley and Somerville and what Berkeley was able to do to the Green Wave tonight down in Berkeley.
2: Yeah, I mean, the report that I got, Justin, is that to start off with, that the field was mud. Okay, so you had some surface stuff going on there, but that Henry Rivers was just electric, just magical, and Somerville couldn't do anything offensively. The report that I received, you know, that Javen Williams was really just about all they had. A young quarterback in Ethan Dewater was maybe a little bit overwhelmed by this Berkeley defense and what was being thrown at them. Not a huge variation in what Somerville was doing offensively, and a massive win for Berkeley.
0: A massive win for the Stags. So much so that Chris Deering was updating us from across the world, Rob.
2: I know. I saw it. I commented on it.
0: He's in Japan.
2: I was impressed. I thought this week, you know, I would use my contact at Berkeley. We would get it done. We would have the first info on what was going on with the Stags, but no, even from across the world, you can't beat Chris Deering.
0: Especially not when it comes to the Stags. All right,
2: that's it.
0: Looking ahead to next week, how are we feeling about this James Island Somerville game now?
2: I think we feel a little different, you know, and I'm looking at it right here. Thomas Grant had Jamar McCoy after the game tonight, and the quote is, "It's going to be a game for the ages," from Jamar McCoy. You know, that's what we thought. But
0: yeah.
2: How hard does Somerville bounce back? Is this an anomaly, or is this a precursor for what we're going to see with them moving forward? I don't know. But James Island is awfully good.
0: Yeah.
2: And I think based on just eye test and some what we've been able to see so far this year, I would still put James Island ahead of Berkeley, and that will be my that will continue to be my opinion, and my votes will reflect that. And from as we look at the rivals composite and also the media poll, but. Yeah, I mean, two losses in a row for Somerville, and as ugly as it was tonight, what does that turn into next week? I don't know, Justin. That may be something we haven't seen in a while.
0: Dorman hosts Irmo next week. Did we lose?
2: Yeah, another 5A, 4A.
0: Yeah.
2: Can you hear me?
0: Yeah, you're good.
2: Another 5A, 4A matchup, and this one was a knockdown drag-out over here. Yeah, Irmo has gotten it together right after week one.
0: Right.
2: And what we discovered is losing to Rock Hill is nothing to be ashamed of.
0: Right.
2: So maybe if you couldn't get your offense going against Rock Hill, maybe that's not such a big deal. It's not such a bad thing. I'll be interested to see from a line of scrimmage standpoint, this is a big matchup because both teams have superior athletes and heavy hitters on the lines of scrimmage. Both teams have home run hitters in the backfield. Could this come down to maybe what does Cooper Patterson do? And what does Britton Davis do? How do those quarterbacks maybe get it going through the air? Or is it just going to be whose running back makes more plays?
0: That's a great point. I jump to next week. Let me go ahead and stay there for just a second. Dutch Fork and Sumter next week. Sumter appears to start to get it rolling a little bit under Drew Marlowe with a win tonight at Crestwood. And now they get the pleasure of going to Dutch Fork for Dutch Fork to open up their home slate next week. And a Drew Marlowe, Tom Knotts matchup next week.
2: Yeah, my question there continues to be, what is the health of Franklin Richardson? As Sumter comes up, you know, they got it rolling, just running the football kind of without him there. But, you know, Frank the Tank is known around the state as somebody who can make a lot of things happen with the ball in his hands. Of course, you need him to be healthy to do that with the high ankle sprain. But Drew Marr told us just a few weeks ago at Four Quarter Friday that they expected him back in 2 to 3 weeks. Translation, could be back for Dutch Ford.
0: And if that's the case, that certainly could change the look of that ball game. One shocking score tonight that I didn't expect is what Chapman did to Clennon.
2: Yep, a big night for Chapman as they were celebrating their 2016 state championship game, kind of reflecting back and what a team that was 10 years ago, Justin.
0: Yeah.
2: But, so it's a celebratory night, and the team on the field tonight in 2026 did not disappoint. Clennon is a good football team. We're kind of seeing this matchup between Clennon and Woodruff starting to shape up, maybe in 2A and that region there in the upstate. And I expected this to be much more competitive. Was competitive early as the game went on. Chapman able to just like stretch it out more and more. Very impressive. We said this morning, Chapman not getting a lot of attention, but maybe they should be. Maybe they should be.
0: No doubt about that. Really quickly, before I let you go, one game that's going to happen next week. I'm just looking at this. This is an update. Berkeley gets to 4-0 tonight. Congratulations. You get to host Northwestern next week.
2: Yeah. I mean, it is not the best prize.
0: No.
2: But Berkeley, apparently, as we can see, not afraid of anybody. Henry Rivers, not afraid of anybody. We've seen Northwestern take out some pretty hefty competition so far. Indian Atlanta's a good football team.
0: Yeah.
2: And Macrosia continues to play well for them. But, I mean, Northwestern just put them in the locker. So we'll see what happens next week. But, again, one loss to Northwestern will not be able to define what we've already seen from Berkeley or what they do going forward.
0: No, no doubt about that. A lot of great action around the state tonight. I can tell you that barring divine intervention, I'm going to have a package waiting on my porch at some point this week with Chapin gear in it. Because that game has gotten out of hand. Got out of hand early. So, Rob, appreciate it as always, man. Looking forward to seeing where exactly you choose to go next week because you got a lot of good options.
2: Yes, sir. Appreciate you.
0: That's Rob Williams, Four Quarter Friday, joining us. A good wrap-up of across the state. He kind of took Lou Bajak's place this week, Jalen, because Lou joined us early, but Lou's game didn't start until like 9:15. Mm-hmm. So Lou's not going to get in here before we get out of here.
1: I mean, you never know.
0: He's a professional.
1: Yeah.
0: He's a professional. He's not going to break away from that game he's covering.
1: And he's working for one of the best newspapers in the state, pun intended.
0: Oh, look at you. Look at you. One of the two largest, for sure. C.A. Johnson trying to hang around here against Keenan. And, you know, that game's pretty much out of reach. By the way, we're in the extra innings. Here's the conversation from earlier that we were having. Into extra innings, which means that Manfred runners on second, and a single by the Phillies gives them a 4-3 lead. Runner on first with one away in the top of the 10th. Braves got to hold them there. Set yourself up for a chance at something here in the bottom half of the 10th. But Sean Murphy, the RBI that got this game to extra innings. Down around the coast, Ashley Ridge had a 28-21 lead on Oceanside. Oceanside scored with 3 minutes to, or excuse me, 3 seconds on the clock on a jump ball in the end zone. 28-27. Now, 28-27, 3 seconds left. You kicking the extra point, or are you going for two in the win?
1: The extra point.
0: I'm going for two in the win.
1: I can't do that because if I get the extra point, it's a guaranteed tie. But if you go for the extra point, I mean, if you go for the two-point conversion, that's a more of a risk than you playing it safe. I would rather play it safe.
0: This isn't a region game.
1: I get that, but you got to win.
0: Nah.
1: It's all about strategy.
0: Or I can win on one play.
1: But what if you don't get it?
0: Then I lose.
1: I don't want to lose. So in order for me not to lose is to play it safe and go into, if I have confidence in my team and my offense, I'm going to make sure that they're going to drive the ball, score. That's just my philosophy and what
0: That's
1: I
0: fair.
1: Think about.
0: So. That's fair. We've had a longstanding admiration for teams that in this situation, this one, because you're basically you're walking it off.
1: Exactly.
0: In this situation, you're not chasing points. You've got one play for a win. It'd be a big win for Oceanside. Get back to 2-2. At the end of the day, it's a non-region matchup, so it's not going to matter come playoff time as to whether or not you get into the playoffs, I should say. So I'd be more than willing to go for two there. By the way, Ridgeview and Nation Ford tonight, 5 minutes to go. Nation Ford's on the board, but it's 50-7, Ridgeview.
1: Okay.
0: Jack asked me today when I was on the extra point, he was covering this game tonight. He said, Ridgeview's 0-2. What's going on there? I said, they started 0-2 last year. They'll be fine.
1: Yeah.
0: They're
1: always a playoff team at the end of the region play.
0: They started 0-2 last year, and they finished season 8-2.
1: Yeah.
0: With a backup quarterback.
1: And Coach Howard, he knows how to coach his guys up to play winning football when it matters. So that's no surprise there.
0: I have found that the key to high school coaches and being excellent and being great is having a finger on the pulse of not only your team, but on your community and on your history. And how your team responds year to year doesn't typically change. And that's the case with Ridgeview. It really doesn't change from year to year. Let's see here if we got a few more before we hit a break. Heathwood Hall leads Great Falls 22-6. Irmo leads Wilson 53-7. Braves trail 4-3, going to the bottom of the 10th. We'll see if they can pull that out, but we'll take a quick break. When we come back, we'll give you a final rundown of the scoreboard and one final look ahead to tomorrow afternoon. We'll do that next right here on The Game.
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0: and 45-13, while Anson took care of Chesterfield 36-6. Dorman beats Gaffney 24-16. Airport down it against Chapin 37-0. Hanahan over Andrews 47-0. That's a final. Scotts Branch beats Lakeview 32-26. Thornwell gets beaten by Blacksburg tonight. Patrick Henry Academy 44, Holly Hill Academy 6. Berkeley over Somerville 29-3 in a mud pit, according to sources. Walhalla defeats West Oak 32-28. Dutch Fork over Lucy Beckham 35-7. Sumter defeats Crestwood 43-7. North Augusta over White Knoll 35-7. Fort Mill defeats York 41-6. Pickens edges out Palmetto 45-42. Carolina Forest falls to Myrtle Beach in overtime 41-38. Powdersville shuts out Pendleton 57-0, while Hannah Pamplico falls to Lee Central 47-12. River Bluff leads Midland Valley 20-14. That one in the third quarter. Marion shut out. Dillon wins that one 45-0. Lancaster beats Andrew Jackson by 2 by a final score of 14-12. Fairfield Central defeats Richland Northeast tonight 43-7. North Myrtle Beach hangs 58 on the Loras Lions, and they win 58-42, 100 points combined in that ball game. Camden leads AC Flora 28-6 at the half. Aiken over Silver Bluff 37-0 right now. Mid Carolina shuts out North Central 48-0. That's a final. Hilton Head Island doubles up Christ Central 28-14. That's a final. South Point falls to Rock Hill 26-3. Catawba Ridge defeats Westwood 45-7. The Red Devils of Liberty take down Southside 62-28. Fox Creek trails Collin County 28-13. That one's in the third quarter. Woodland over Edisto 30-0, while Indian Land shuts out Trinity Christian 39-0. The Fury of Fountain Inn defeat Malden 14-3. Chester scores 57. They take care of Louisville 57-32. Chesney falls to RS Central 42-35. Brooklyn Casey gets win number one on the year. Congratulations to the Bearcats. They win that ball game 26-6. Ben Lippin shuts out Cardinal Newman 45-0. Orangeburg Prep falls to Dorchester Academy 38-6, while King Street took care of Timberland 38-19. Wren beats T.L. Hanna 21-14.
1: Get ready to
0: That is your final look at your scoreboard from across the state. Looking around, it is 28-14. Missouri over Kansas. Still got a whole quarter to go in that one, in that Big 12 SEC matchup. And from Atlanta, we go to the 11th. The Braves were able to tie the ball game 4-4 in the bottom of the 10th. So the Manfred runner is on second for the Fightin' Phils, and the Braves have one away in the top of the 11th. Didier Fuentes on to pitch for the Braves. Again, this is basically playoff baseball. 15 games left, 14 after tonight, and a four-game lead in the division for the Braves. If they were to sweep, it's over, for all intents and purposes. If they win the series, it's over, for all intents and purposes. The Phillies really have to run the table. But great night of high school football from around the state. A lot of shocking results. Winners, if I had to pick some winners for tonight, Rock Hill continuing to make a statement and stake their claim to being one of the best teams in the state right now. Dutch Fork continues to roll. You look at what Irmo's doing after losing that opening game to Rock Hill. We know now that that's why we make observations and not draw conclusions, because we don't know who teams are early in the year. We do now. And that's a really good Rock Hill team that took down Irmo in week one. Other winners tonight, Berkeley at home over Somerville, doing what they did to the Green Wave tonight. And now you look ahead to games next week. You've got Dutch Fork welcoming in Sumter. That's a great matchup here in the Midlands. Northwestern goes down to Berkeley. Great matchup in the Lowcountry. Irmo goes to Dorman. Outstanding game. That Dorman defense against that Irmo offense. An Irmo offense that's starting to find their rhythm a little bit. Could be quite fascinating. Great matchups next week, and we'll see who comes out the winner there. By the way, Green Sea Floyds tonight got a win 58-0. Congratulations to Green Sea Floyds. Their first win since 2024. And their quarterback is our LA Faith Fighter of the Night on the field. Had five

0: total touchdowns and 328 yards of offense himself tonight in a win over Hemingway. So great, great night for the Trojans of Green Sea Floyds. That'll do it for your high school football. College football tomorrow, Gamecocks and the Tigers of Towson. That game is at 7 o'clock. You can listen to it right here. Our coverage begins 2 o'clock over at Frenzy's Tees. Elijah and Tyler have you covered tomorrow. Starting at 2, not an early start. You get in the heat of the day, but at least you're not waking up at 5 a.m.
1: And we do got like a 40%, 50% chance of rain. I will be with Debo Williams going around the stadium, going around different parts of tailgates, just engaging with fans. So if you see us, come say hey, get a picture with us, and have fun at the game.
0: Have a great time. It's Salute the Troops night at the stadium. Should be a great atmosphere. That's a great halftime performance. Stay in your seat for that one. It's a great one. Gamecocks win tomorrow 59-10 is the final score tomorrow night, I think. Again, this is your last one. Every game from here on out gives you heartburn. Every single one of them.
1: 52-14.
0: So that's, I think anything over 30 points is probably appropriate. Again, do we have an offense? According to Shane Beamer, it appears they do. We'll find out. Clemson ekes one out over Georgia Southern. Be careful of that one. Enjoy the rest of your high school football that's still going on. Enjoy your college football Saturday. Enjoy your NFL Sunday and Monday night. And we'll see you back here next Friday night for the High School Football Scoreboard Show on the game.
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0: In the South, it's always college football season. And the king of college football reigns supreme all year long. Now more college football talk with the king of college football. It's the Chuck Oliver Show on Southern Sports Today.
1: Kicking off hour two on a wonderful Friday during college football season. It's the Chuck Oliver Show broadcast live, not only from Harris Cherokee in Cherokee, North Carolina, but from a fan cave. We are in the Caesars Sportsbook. Caesars, Harris, two big names you want to know when it comes to sports wagering, that's for sure. And you don't have to go to Nevada no longer. You can go to North Carolina. Got two spots where we are in Cherokee, where we also bounce to about an hour west in Murphy at Harris Valley River. Both spots in North Carolina. Everything you always loved about Harris, the dice cards, slot machines, all that. Great accommodations, golf, wonderful food, as well as the ability to use the window, the kiosk for collegiate or pro sports wagering, and it's a lot of fun. There was one matchup, one in all of college football last week, there was one matchup of defending conference champions. It was Duke and Tulane, and Duke got the dub on that one with their new quarterback, who they didn't think they were going to have. Egitt, the kid they brought from San Jose State, like way late. Well, Duke goes on, and they do this regularly because you're getting games where you can when you're Duke. They're going on a little tour of different programs and conferences. They start with the program in New Orleans. Tomorrow they have Illinois, who's, I don't know, an hour or so outside Chicago. They got Stanford from the Bay. They've got William and Mary from all the way on the – like, this is the far-flung sort of schedule that you have when you're in the ACC, and it's just modern-day reality. So Manny Diaz and his team off to a 1-0 head start. They do travel to Illinois. Heath Klein was able to catch up with the head coach of the Blue Devils yesterday afternoon, and here is that interview.
2: Coming up this weekend, the Duke Blue Devils, the defending ACC champs, hit the road to take on Illinois. Intriguing game for week two. Joining us right now here on the Chuck Oliver Show to talk about it is the head coach of the Blue Devils. That's Manny Diaz. Coach, how are you today?
3: I'm outstanding. How are you doing?
2: We're tremendous. I appreciate you making the time. And I'm curious for you, year to year, so much changes with personnel and everything else. Last year, this game was such an odd game where you guys were minus five in turnovers, even though the stats were really close. What can you take, if anything, from last year into this year about how you play against the Illini?
3: Well, you better value the football. We didn't value it last year. You know, we were loose with it, and we paid the ultimate price. I mean, there was enough evidence in that game that there was not a giant disparity between the two teams. However, to full credit to them is that they didn't make the mistakes in the game that we made. And we just simply made too many mistakes to beat any type of team, especially, you know, one of the top tier teams in the Big Ten Conference. So, you know, I think the takeaway from our guys is you can get it any way you want to. If you want to, you know, feel good because, you know, you're sitting there and you feel like you could play on the line of scrimmage physically with these guys, that's one thing, but there's no reward for that if we can't improve off of the mistakes you made a year ago.
2: And so now you had a game under your belt. You guys get the win against Tulane last week. First time on the road. I'm curious for you as a coach, when you do go on the road to that first venue, what in your experience have been the biggest challenges for you?
3: I enjoy it. I always think, you know, every team is different. Every team has a different soul. And it's really not until you go on the road, especially in a sold-out environment like we're going this weekend, do you really find out about yourself. This is where, you know, you've got no comforts. Everybody's against you. You're just a little band of people, you know, in this one small part of the stadium. And you know, everybody else there is wearing orange. So you really find out, you know, can we, you're never going to talk to a coach who doesn't want his team to be resilient and mentally tough. Well, you're going to get all that tested on the road in a different way than you are at home, because they're going to make plays, and in that environment, momentum is going to really feel like it's against you. And so you're watching your team, and you watch to see who's pulling who, you know, out of the fire. You know what I mean? Who can really help, you know, who steps forward, who makes the plays to, you know, when it's third down and the place is jumping, you know, who makes the plays to get everybody to sit back down and so we can keep the ball on offense. I'm excited to watch because, you know, you never really know until you get out in that environment.
2: Last week, Nate Shepard, 35 carries, 227 yards and a couple of scores. Just about every football coach I've ever talked to, if they can get a line like that out of a kid, they'll just take it and run that football as much as they can. Is that how you want to play week in, week out, or was it just a week where it was feasible to play that way, so you played that way?
3: Well, we wanted to control the line of scrimmage. I don't know that we went into the game saying Nate would get it 35 times, and obviously I don't think that's scalable over the entire season, but we were dominating the line of scrimmage. We wanted to rely on our known quantities. You know, at no team in week one has every aspect of your team firing on all cylinders, but we did feel like we had an old, experienced offensive line. We think it would be an outstanding tight end room. And obviously, you know, Nate and our running backs, we think very highly of. And so so we leaned on those guys, and they came through. And we controlled the game. We didn't necessarily have control of the scoreboard until the end, but we really controlled the game from start to finish.
2: Talking with Duke coach Manny Diaz. Again, Duke on the road taking on Illinois this weekend. The pass game, a little quieter, obviously, when you're running the ball that effectively. Only 131 yards passing on 26 attempts. Probably want to get that number up, I'm sure, at least for attempts, what you're producing. But thoughts on what you saw from the first week and how maybe you can get a little more in the pass game coming up?
3: Yeah, no, that's a far cry from where we want to be in terms of yards per attempt. But we knew we have, you know, you've got two things going on. You've got Walker, you know, in his first start coming back from injury, very quick turnaround, you know, very courageous, the way he's worked in the offseason, to get back out there. But everybody we're throwing the ball to, short of our tight end room, is brand new. They're either young guys who haven't played or they're guys, older guys who came in the portal. And most of those guys were not on our campus until the summer. So, you know, you're looking at 15 training camp practices of timing. So, you know, everybody knows football, right? Running the ball is, you know, you're more caveman physicality and toughness. Throwing the ball is timing and precision. Well, those things, by reason, they get better as the season goes on. And, you know, remind everybody, you know, we won the ACC last year. We had 10 points on Elon at halftime. We had 10 points on Tulane at halftime this past game. So, you know, I expect us to get better. I think we will. We'll have to get better throwing the football this weekend against Illinois. But we did what we needed to do to win our first game.
2: Got a chance to talk to Luke Murgatt at ACC kickoff. Really impressive young man. And obviously he and your entire defense had a really nice day holding Tulane to 3. And I guess Bryce Davis in particular kind of stands out with a couple of sacks. Just your overall takeaway from what you learned about those guys in week one.
3: Yeah, I thought we were, I thought we played for each other. I thought we dominated the line of scrimmage. You know, you mentioned Bryce, but we had a lot of guys up front that had really winning performances. Tyshawn Reed was, had a sack and drew two holding penalties. We just played fast. We played, you know, more similar to how we played here in 24 and how this defensive scheme, no matter what school we've been at, has looked. The guys had a lot of pride in getting it right and getting it fixed. After how it looked last year. And so, you know, it's just one game, but it definitely gives us the confidence to move forward.
2: Yeah, last week, I mean, you guys really were able to consistently get after the passer, and that's, you know, any defensive coach, if you can get that, you love it. When you look at Illinois, how realistic is it to do that at that level of success again? What do you see when you look at the Illini?
3: Well, the common denominator, if you're going to get after the passer, like you said, every, you know, defense coach is going to want that, but you have to stop the run first. You have to put them in obvious passing situations. If they can control the line of scrimmage and you know, create short yardages and third and threes and whatnot, where, you know, they've got the whole playbook at hand. And so, I think that comes down more to controlling the line of scrimmage. Illinois, you know, maybe their best position group on their football team is their running backs. They have by far the most explosive potential, so it'll be a big step up in challenge. But our guys have practiced well and are prepared for it.
2: Last couple of minutes here with Duke head man Manny Diaz here on the Chuck Oliver Show. Coach, you are the defending ACC champs, and because of the playoff and the way that things are debated so much in the public spotlight, a game like this, you guys against the Big Ten, takes on an extra tint beyond just what it means for you to try and get a W. I'm just curious, does that register with you at all? Is it just on game day, hey, I'm just here for a win, and if it's a win, great for the ACC? But does anybody in the conference, does anything in the day-to-day feel different than maybe this game did when it was a four-teamer and this wasn't talked about as much?
3: I think for us, I think that's too early. I think we all make these overreactions to narratives of conference versus conference play early on. It's such a small sample size, right? I mean, it would be like last night, like Seattle beating New England and everybody saying, you know, the NFC West versus the AFC East. And, you know, we love that in college football because it drives debate. You know, our league had an outstanding bowl season. Wasn't talked about a whole lot. You got a team like Virginia who won 11 games last year, beat an SEC team in the bowl game, brought back one of the older teams in the country, somehow start the season unranked. And I don't understand that. That wouldn't happen in any other league. Then they come out and they whip NC State, who everybody thought and is going to be a good football team this year, and they barely cracked the top 25. So this is what happens when narratives, you know, what you're talking about, you know what I mean? There's they linger from year to year more than they should be. And what we've learned in college ball in the era when Indiana's national champions and Texas Tech has won the Big 12 and Duke has won the ACC is things have changed, and things can change year to year much more than they did when I first got into this profession. And we need to pay attention to what we see.
2: Last thing for you, Coach, you just you touched earlier on the idea each team kind of has its own soul. When did you learn last year your team had a championship soul? Was there a point where it kind of clicked for you?
3: It was really at our lowest point. I mean, when we really took our biggest shot right between the eyes is when Virginia came in here in November, and we understood the math. If we won that game, we had a really great pathway to get to Charlotte for the ACC championship, and we got run out of the stadium, and you're sitting there with two of your rivals left, North Carolina, Wake Forest. And how is your leadership going to respond? And to win those two games, to finish 6-2 in the league, and then to win the tiebreaker to get into Charlotte, and then to, you know, to right that wrong and to exact revenge against Virginia. I mean, those 3 weeks, when you really look like you were on the mat and maybe had nothing to play for, showed what a championship is all about. It's all about staying in the fight. It's not about perfection. It's about persistence. And you can win a lot of things in life by just refusing to quit and being more persistent than your competitors.
2: That's Duke head man Manny Diaz. Coach, good luck in Champaign. Thank you for your time here.
3: Anytime. Thank you.
1: King here, and boy, can't wait for it to be King there. Just a couple of weeks from now, college football starts, and we will be broadcasting the Chuck Oliver Show live again from our home away from home, Harris Cherokee, in Cherokee, North Carolina. 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
1: It is the Chuck Oliver Show on a Friday, and I'm having a blast at Harris Cherokee. I invite you to join me or come anytime you want. 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It is a fun, fun getaway, and it's oh so close. I hadn't heard Will Muschamp's name much this week. And I think I'm supposed to, aren't I? He's the new hire, retooled, we need a new direction. Everything else is working, so it's the defensive coordinator's fault. He's the guy who was brought in as the final brick in the Texas wall. I hadn't heard three words about Will Muschamp. And I think I'm supposed to, because isn't he the difference? Isn't he the guy that was brought in part, I guess, to crack this code? I don't know. Kwiatkowski coached against Ohio State the past two seasons. Against a national championship team in 2024, Kwiatkowski's defense gave up 21 points. Remember, the other one was the Jack Sawyer thing. And even on one of those, that was the Travion. Yes, that was the Travion screen pass. Pete Kwiatkowski as Texas DC against the national championship Ohio State Buckeyes gave up 21 points, including a one-play drive where Travion just did magical stuff. Other than that, he gave up 14. Last year in Columbus to another playoff Ohio State team, Kwiatkowski's Texas defense also gave up 14. So that's a pretty high bar when you're playing a team like the Buckeyes. And the one big change we made this offseason, I'm just saying, according to Sark, it wasn't the offense. It wasn't me. It wasn't me making that Quinn Ewers weird thing down on the goal line. It wasn't me having Arch and a bunch of other talent. Oh, now I have Cam Coleman. You had talent last year, and you scored 7. Well, it was against Ohio State, and it was up there. I understand that. You're Texas. It was a tough opponent, or we were on the road. That don't rate with me. You're supposed to win the game, not just play the Ohio State won the game. What I got to get over for tomorrow is I need to see Sark win this game. Not compete, not roll up yards or points, or not roll up yards or points, and then at the end of the year go, yeah, it was the DC's fault. I don't know. Quit count. For whatever it's worth, this one little drop it in a fishbowl matchup. I think I'm supposed to see Will Muschamp's DNA on this tomorrow. And Kwiatkowski's DNA already looked pretty dang good on it. So it's not like shutting down Jeremiah Smith opened up the floodgates for everybody else. No. Not at all. And these were against two outstanding Ohio State teams. So that's a name. I don't know. I'm supposed to hear that tomorrow, I think. Heath, we're supposed to hear that, aren't we?
2: Oh, he's supposed to be part of the storyline. There's no question, and we'll see what it winds up looking like. But you're right. This was definitely not a game from last year where people came away saying, Sark's got to get that defense fixed. That's your problem. I just think so much of this game, Chuck, is going to be about Arch, especially because last year the Take Industrial Complex, some people tried to say he's already the number one pick, he's the Heisman front runner. Like, all these things were projected on him with a total of 3 starts in his entire career, only one against a power conference team. People were trying to project these things onto him. And so when he didn't immediately in a game on the road in his first year as the true starter, as opposed to the guys starting while you wait for Quinn Ewers to get healthy again starter, while he failed to live up to that standard that people had projected on him, that became the entire story. And nobody else got anything. No one said, great job, Pete Kwiatkowski. No one said, great job, anybody. It was all, Arch is a bust. I knew it. He's just hyped up because of his name. He's a bust. That's my incredible take 3 days after I said he was the number one pick and Heisman Trophy winner. It just blocks out the sun, Chuck. Nothing else can be processed outside of shows like this one. It's just about, what does Arch do?
1: And tomorrow is a chance for him to honestly kind of grab the ring a little bit. And that's why I said, I need to see Sark win this. I'd like to see Arch win this. I don't have a referendum on Arch Manning yet. I'm getting one on Sark, and he's had plenty of success. And really won. Not this game, I don't think.
2: No, it's wild that you were able to do some of the things he's been able to do. I mean, he's made the semifinals multiple years at Texas. One, of course, was in a four-team year, so you didn't win a game there. And then, yes, you won, but you won at home against a Clemson team that didn't belong there. And then you won after almost blowing it. Incredibly fortunate win against Arizona State in overtime.
1: That's true.
2: So even as he won two playoff games to get to the semis, you didn't really get credit for, hey, you won big games. It was more like, well, you almost blew one of those two games that you never should have. And you even let Clemson come back. Remember, they won by double digits, but Clemson got that game back in the third quarter to a one-score game again. It's like, uh-oh, look out. So
1: that thread is Sark, you know, we both agree on that. I also look at the Arch Manning thing, and again, it's a one-season sample so far, Heath. But I saw Quinn Ewers go into Tuscaloosa and set that place on fire and get out with a win. And he did the same thing in Ann Arbor to a good Michigan team, didn't he?
2: Yeah, I know. They were clearly the better team in that game.
1: I need to see Sark get this level of win at some point. I would like it. And I would also like to see Arch Manning get, because I saw Quinn Ewers do it.
2: Yeah, so we'll see what they can do with it. Chuck, one of the games that's an interesting game this weekend, we previewed it earlier in the week, is the game tonight, the Kansas-Missouri game. Kansas came out with their hype video, as every program does now, basically, for these games. They put it out at 6 o'clock last night, and I'm just going to read you one person's reaction to it. Kyle Tucker's a guy who covers college basketball, and he says, quote, "Taking a they fought for slavery angle to a football rivalry game hype video is a wild choice. Call me crazy, but this is in pretty poor taste." And then he's got like, well, right now at this minute, he's got 200 responses, and basically every response is like, "Nah, dude, that's what this is about. Like, you don't know anything about this rivalry. That's what this is about." Wait, what here? Sounds like something a slave owner would say. Like, people.
1: We talked about that earlier in the week. Like, this is a rivalry like no other. It literally goes back to the Civil War and how each state handled slavery.
2: Like, literally, the first graphic, Chuck, says heroes and villains. That's This is not just like, you know, the Under Armour. We will defend this house. No. This is literally video and clips saying, you know, free state and showing, you know, black and white Civil War era photos.
1: Nothing else like it. Absolutely true. Which is why people wonder why. Like, what's the big deal about this rivalry to Missouri and Kansas? This is the Iron Bowl. This is OU. I mean, this is Oklahoma, Nebraska. This is their version of that game.
2: Yeah, it's just funny seeing people who don't fully understand what it's about reacting like, wait a minute, was that John Brown in a football hype video? And the answer is yes it was. A drawing of John Brown in a football hype video mixed up with Kansas juking guys. So we'll see how that goes, but the intensity of the rivalry is every bit as big as it ever was. In a completely different direction, Chuck, I think we have not heard much about the fact that it is still Pitbull Stadium at FIU. Remember when Pitbull did this deal?
1: Oh, yeah, he's not using his days or anything, is
2: he? Yeah. Now, when Pitbull did this deal, it was like, oh, you know, he's going to bring concerts to FIU, and he's going to use the stadium for whatever it might be, whether it's, you know, he wants to hold concerts or shoot videos. Or he's
1: New Year's Eve party.
2: Yeah. You know,
1: a turkey bowl.
2: Yeah, you know, whatever it might be, a fantasy draft, you name it. But we did get a reminder, it is still Pitbull Stadium, because FIU Athletics sending out the thing, dollar beers, Chuck. Dollar beers every home game at Pitbull Stadium. From kickoff until the end of the third quarter, dollar beers as part of FIU Athletics.
1: That is the most 2026 thing ever for college football.
2: That, I mean, my goodness, can you imagine even 5 years ago the scenario of any university, anywhere, marketing itself as come get drunk. just come to the
1: dollar
2: game
1: beer
2: and
1: on
2: get
1: a
2: yourself
1: Friday night.
2: Hammered. We've got that going for us, if nothing else. The team won't be good, but the beer will be cold and it will be cheap. Come to Pitbull Stadium this Saturday and every Saturday. There we go.
1: Yeah, apparently that is the endorsement sponsorship deal that Pitbull has literally not followed through on any of the perks that he has gotten from it.
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1: Friday on the Chuck Oliver Show, and we are in college football season. What a fantastic place to be on a Friday. Harris Cherokee in Cherokee, North Carolina. We come here. We come to sister property in Murphy, Harris Valley River. You got the Caesar Sportsbook. You can walk to the window. You got kiosk, live collegiate and pro sports wagering. It's a wonderful thing. I was asked so many times this offseason, hey, what do you think about Quincy Porter and Miles Graham? And those are two former Ohio State wide receivers who Notre Dame plucked both of them in the portal. And the point of the question was always, hey, do you see the receivers that Notre Dame got from Ohio State? You know, the conveyor belt to the NFL of wide receivers in CBUS. And Notre Dame got two of them. And I would laugh and say, I'm a lot more interested in who Ohio State brought in than who Notre Dame got. Because Ohio State evaluates wide receivers correctly. And this offseason, I don't know if it was under the radar or whatever. Maybe he's the next one. Devin McEwen is an upperclassman transfer from UT San Antonio. Chris Henry Jr. is who a lot of us have been looking at. I've been looking at Legend Bay. Like, who's the next guy after Jeremiah Smith? Well, the big point of all this is there might be like five or six of them. Let's bring on a guy right now who can get us up to date as Ohio State travels down to Austin to take on Texas tomorrow night. Stefan Kreisnick from Cleveland.com. Welcome back, brother. How you doing?
2: I'm great, man. Thanks for having me on.
1: I'm not going to ask you about Jeremiah Smith. He's great. We know that. Who might be the second one? Because I was all in the Chris Henry hype over the summer, and I talked about Legend Bay. I had mentioned him there and some others. But what about Devin McEwen? Because he took advantage of the opportunity the last week, at least against Ball State.
2: Yeah, absolutely. Devin is definitely kind of the first name that comes to mind when you think of who's going to, you know, step into that role of being the number two receiver opposite of Jeremiah Smith. Because we saw last year how important it was to have a guy like Carnell Tate, right? We saw 2 years ago how important it was to have Carnell Tate and Emeka Ibuka, you know, lining up alongside Jeremiah Smith and what it frees up Jeremiah to do. And, you know, when Devin came in, I think we all knew, you know, what they liked about him, right, in terms of being a veteran player, being kind of a speedy guy, can get you yards after catch, can run a deep ball. Like, he did a lot at UTSA, but there's always a little bit of hesitation in terms of, you know, Ohio State hasn't tapped into the portal ever at wide receiver before this offseason, right? And what's it look like when you bring in a guy from the G6 level and you expect him to play up to the standard of what Ohio State wide receiver play is? And then maybe, you know, 2 weeks ago or a week ago, as Ryan Day was, you know, getting ready for the Ball State game, he got asked the question about Devin McEwen, and he, you know, kind of put him in line with the others and said, like, he's as good as anyone that's come through here. And you're just like, okay, like, there's been some dudes that have come through here. Like, that's a large claim. And, you know, that game one against Ball State, I think, definitely, you know, kind of confirm some things we thought about Devin McEwen. And now it's kind of the big test, right? What's it going to look like when you play against a team like Texas, a team that has national championship expectations? But at Ohio State, there's a ton of confidence that Devin McEwen can be that guy. And that doesn't mean, that doesn't take anything away from what they think of Chris Henry Jr., what they think of Brandon Innes, what they think of Legend Bay, as you mentioned there, what they think of Brock Boyd, another freshman who they really like this year, was from Texas. So they have no shortage of wide receivers at Ohio State, that's for sure.
1: And give me just a little preview, and it could be speculation. We see shiny, sparkly things, and we get enamored. Talk about the potential role for true freshman Legend Bay. He's a state champion from Texas, sprinter, all the, like, I'm sold on it. And he's a running back, but they're going to use him in a lot of different ways. What do you think is the general vision for him?
2: Yeah, as you kind of look down the line, you know, you think about guys who come through Ohio State who have been, you know, pretty versatile in terms of running back slash, you know, slot receiver type different things, like a guy like Curtis Samuel or a guy like Xavier Johnson a couple of years ago, right? That's kind of the level that they think that they can maximize this guy. Right now he's focused on running back, right? They want him kind of honed in on running back just because you got to kind of learn one position before you learn two. But the explosiveness, they just love. Ryan Day has talked so highly of him this offseason. You know, they had a moment in the spring, I think it was, when Ryan Day was kind of talking about the run game and where they felt like they needed to improve in the run game. And a big thing that he kept, you know, hammering home was like the run game has to be more explosive, right? And you kind of point to a guy like Bo Jackson adding a little burst this offseason, a guy like Isaiah West, well, can he provide, a guy like Jacoby Jackson who got in the portal. But the first name he mentioned was a guy who's going to add explosiveness is Legend Bay, because when you put the ball in his hands in space, he's going to make plays happen. We saw that against Ball State. Again, you always take the competition with a grain of salt, but like, Okay, show me that video with zero defenders, and I'll show you a guy who's a fast and who's elusive, right? It doesn't matter who's trying to tackle him. So they think they can get a level of explosiveness out of him, right? There's highs and lows that come with, you know, being a freshman, right? He had a couple kickoff returns last week where it was a freshman trying to make a play, and it's like, hey, when you're 8 yards deep in the end zone, how about you just take a knee next time, and let's not.
1: No, that worked on Friday night. That always worked on Fridays.
2: Yeah, it's a lot different when the level of competition is getting paid too now.
1: He's talking with Stephen Kreisnick again, Cleveland.com. All right, so they roll into Austin and Jeremiah Smith. I mentioned this earlier in the program. You can find conversation about how Texas has cracked the Jeremiah Smith code. I'm like, Ohio State won both games. What do you expect that to look like tomorrow? Because honestly, it's an oddity to me, and I notice when Jeremiah Smith, you know, has 43 yards receiving. But I don't necessarily care if Ohio, other than noticing it, I don't care. They won.
2: Yeah. And that's a lot of that has been the other receivers have stepped up and helped in those matchups, right? When Jeremiah Smith was, you know, covered the way that he was. Texas did a good job, especially in that first Cotton Bowl that they played in the 2024 season, of kind of bracketing him, right? Always having someone that was by him, kind of double teams, triple teams at times, of just having guys who were, you know, kind of in his shadow at all times. Last year was a little different because you mentioned, right, the numbers were a little bit better. They were improved. There were some moments, though, where he got open, like on their first drive of the game, he got open on a go ball, and Julian Sain kind of just didn't throw it to him. And I wonder how much of that was just Julian Sain making his first start, being a young guy, and maybe Julian is a little bit of a difference there. But what I'm interested to see is you have Will Muschamp now calling the plays, right? It's not the same defensive coordinator that, you know, slowed down Jeremiah the last couple matchups. And we know Will Muschamp is a little more aggressive, right? Like, he likes to blitz a little more than Texas has the past couple of years. But what does that mean on the back end then when you have guys who are covering Jeremiah Smith? Can you keep up with that, you know, kind of bracketing if you're going to be a bit more aggressive? So that's where the play calling is going to be very interesting to me, of how do they approach guarding Jeremiah Smith in a sense of, like, how do they approach their defensive game plan to begin with?
1: So I know Sark hadn't been super pleased with his offensive line somehow. They've had studs everywhere, but he hadn't been pleased with his offensive line the past couple of years. But Ohio State's manhandled him. How do you expect that matchup, the defensive front from Ohio State, to match up with Texas's O-line tomorrow?
2: That's very intriguing for me. I've been maybe more than others a bit skeptical of what Ohio State's defensive line is going to be this year, right? I'm not super high on some of the players. There's some ceiling there, but it's untapped ceiling, right? And that's where I wonder what it's going to look like, because the last couple of years, like you mentioned, whether it was Jack Sawyer, everyone remembers the play he had, but, you know, JT Tuimoloa was also awesome in that game too. And then last year you have, you know, the defensive line with a guy like Caden McDonald in the middle and Kenyatta Jackson, Kaden Curry on the edge, but you also had Arvell Reese and Sonny Styles who could do anything on any given play. It's like, I don't know what the level of versatility and kind of explosiveness looks like with the defensive front, and that's why this is going to be a big test. And, you know, Sark has talked about it as much as the offensive line has been shaky, they felt like they ran it pretty well last year against Ohio State. I think the passing game, they just couldn't get going with Arch last year. So if they feel like maybe they can keep that run game going and then they have Arch to be better than he was last year, frankly, they feel like maybe they can move the ball a bit against this Ohio State defense. I'm very intrigued. I think this game is going to be weird in the sense of, I think there's going to be a period where these offenses just start humming. And Julian Sain and Jeremiah Smith and Arch Manning and Cam Coleman and all these running backs just get going. And it's blow after blow after blow after blow. And then at some point, the defenses get going. And maybe it starts slow and then the offenses start humming, or maybe we come out hot and then the game kind of slows down a bit. But I'm very interested. I think there's going to be kind of two different tempos to what this game is going to look like. And Ohio State's defensive front, I think it does a big job of dictating that.
1: I want to ask you about one guy because, boy, we all knew last year and then it just didn't happen. Bo Atkinson, is there a chance he's the scratch-off ticket, that he's kind of the wild card? Because, I mean, the ACC, it's not like it's rec league, and he blew people up in the ACC, and it just didn't happen for him last year. Is he kind of the chance for somebody to emerge maybe?
2: Maybe. He had a really good offseason, right? And he was a guy who in the spring and early parts of preseason camp, when we had open practices, like, looked good and flashed. And then last week against Ball State, he doesn't start and he doesn't really play a whole ton. It's like, okay, like maybe all that offseason stuff was just offseason hype, but now when you're getting into games, you know, he's not ready for it. Or they just wanted to kind of limit his reps, and we'll see a lot of him tomorrow. It's tough, man. It just seems like it hasn't really clicked for him at Ohio State, and it is odd, right? Because it's not like they went out and you know what I was saying about Devin McEwen earlier. It's not like they went to UTSA or UTEP and got a defensive end. It's like, it just didn't click at the Big Ten. Like, this is a guy who had 7.5 sacks or whatever it was his last year at North Carolina. It just hasn't happened for him at Ohio State, and I'm not sure why. But you know, with the offseason that he had, maybe there is still a little something there. Maybe we see it tomorrow.
1: All right, brother. I always appreciate the combo. It's always wonderful stuff. Thank you.
2: Yeah, thanks so much for having me on.
1: Stephen Krashnick, again, Cleveland.com. So that was a big deal, if you remember. Bo Atkinson was a kid. He shows up, and he was playing for Mac. But he played as a freshman and got 3.5 sacks. Then he played as a sophomore and he got 7.5. That's a good season. And then the coaching change. And remember, the big part of that story was he was thought to be maybe the emerging, the rising best player on that defense. And it was after spring with Belichick, when you still had the spring portal. It was after going through a spring practice with the greatest defensive mind of our time that Bo Atkinson's like, yeah, portal time. I'm out. And we all knew, gosh, he's going to show up. And he's going to be the next one. He's like another Bosa. And he barely played. So there are always opportunities when guys move up to a bigger stage. There's always the opportunity that you look around and go, oh, yeah, much deeper pond. I don't know. Like I said, the ACC, it's not rec league. But Ohio State, he just absolutely lost in the mix. You know, like last year we saw the kid, was it James Smith, that came down from Nebraska, went to Florida State. He was a defensive end, and he had been kind of a third down sniper for the Cornhuskers. Well, Norvell brings in the DC, and he says, I'm bringing my defensive end with me. Kid got lost. Never emerged. Never after the first few games, his playing time was really limited. So it's one of those where it was specifically, I'm bringing in him because it's going to work, and then sometimes it doesn't. That was Bo Atkinson. So I wonder if it's still in there for him. Then maybe he's the guy who emerges. Maybe he's the guy pushing double-digit sacks this season, because somebody's going to do it, because Ohio State's just too dang talented and deep. All right, short break. Heath and I are going to wrap this up on a Friday next.
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1: Everything that we do matters. Every single game matters. Youngstown State last week was the biggest game of our season because it was that was the first game. Now we play Alabama, so we press reset, and we don't make it super emotional. We have a job to do. We have a practice to go out there and perform, and we got to build on these days and have a great plan and go out there and play our best on Saturday.
2: Will Stein, and it sounds so coachy. It sounds so scriptish, but everything Will Stein is saying about, like, last week's opponent, he's like, that was the most important game because that was the game we were pleased. Right. Youngstown State was the most important. Alabama's the most important. The everything matters. He's right about that. I've told you the story about Derek Dooley, who, boy, he did a whole lot wrong when he was at Tennessee, but people mocked him. The story about when he delayed practice one day and walked the team through the locker room to show them how they had left things. He's like, everything matters. How you leave your personal items matter. How you dress matters. How you walk across campus matters. It does. And so you have an understanding of that as the adult, but when you're someone like, I don't know, you're a head coach in college, you've been 40 and 18. The player has only been 18. So it's not always the easiest thing to get the point across to them. They get after it tomorrow at 3:30. Heath had brought up earlier in the show, we were talking about Missouri, Kansas. We talked about the matchup earlier, and not just the emotion behind it, but Missouri, this is a step up in competition from week one, obviously. Arkansas, Pine Bluff, and now Kansas. Kansas is not going to be very good this year, I don't think. But, again, it's a step up. It's a power conference team, and they have that kind of roster, et cetera. So you know that. And Missouri's favored by 5.5, and it's actually at Kansas. So that gives you a little idea of Missouri's the better team. Missouri's the better roster, actually. Now, I still think Missouri wins this game, but ain't got but so many All-Americans, no matter who you are. And if you're Missouri, Heath, I don't know, does it sound like a good thing for Missouri to be playing without two All-Americans? Because Ahmad Hardy didn't play last week, and neither did Caden Green, and I don't know that either of them's playing. If you're Missouri, like Alabama or Texas or Ohio, nobody likes losing an All-American, but if you're Missouri and you've only got two and they're both out, I'd like to see them both get back on the field and start playing like All-Americans.
3: Yeah, I'll be surprised if Caden Green doesn't go today. Obviously, we have no idea on Hardy. I mean, when you're talking about recovering from a wound like that, you just have no real path. Yeah, we kind of know on certain injuries there's no answer on something like that. So the one thing we do know is Eli said that 2 weeks minimum from when he got out on the field before he plays. So we know he's nowhere

0: Some guys, when they do that, they love it and they say, that's where I want to be. But then I think about a guy like a David Cutcliffe.
1: Yep.
0: And David Cutcliffe got the head coaching job at a place in Ole Miss that it did not work out long term. And I remember he had them in the Cotton Bowl and got fired a year after he had Ole Miss in the Cotton Bowl because he wouldn't get rid of his defensive coordinator. And so they say, okay, well, we'll just get rid of you. And if you look, David Cutcliffe, after that, yeah, he went back to Tennessee for a little bit. But once he got that Duke job, especially, people reached out to him about other stuff. And he went, nah, I'm good. Because he at Duke, he knew, all right, they're going to appreciate what I do here. They're going to respect what I do here. I don't need to go to a place that might fire me a year after I go to the Cotton Bowl at a place that doesn't normally go to the Cotton Bowl. And so I wonder if Kotelnicki kind of becomes that, where, hey, I'm home and I'm good unless it's somebody I just am dying to work with.
1: Three times the money for 10 times the pressure. That's what you got.
0: Chuck, it is, of course, September 11th, and I don't know about what it's like for you, but for me, it is impossible not to process September 11th and the 25th anniversary of being today through anything but the prism of college football. And the reason for that for me is because it was Tuesday morning. I'm living in Gainesville and covering the Florida program, and I'm awakened by my roommate at the time who's like, hey, this thing is going on in New York. And at first it was not clear what was going on.
1: Yep.
0: And then obviously the second plane hits and it becomes clear, oh, wait, this is a full-on terrorist attack that's going on. And so nobody kind of knew where you go with that. You just, this horrible thing is happening, but meanwhile we have daily activities that are still going on. And so went down to Florida Media Day because that week was supposed to be Florida-Tennessee, which was supposed to be a huge game. And if you remember, Tennessee was off to a rough start to the season. Florida was favored by a pretty large amount, like 17.5 or something like that week. They were a big favorite. And I'll never forget it, Chuck, because you get down there and Spurrier recognized, I think, immediately what was going on, the importance of it, and that there was just no practical way that they were going to play a football game on Saturday. And so it was the most introspective publicly I ever saw Steve Spurrier was that day. And I've looked for years for anybody who had a copy. Somebody taped over my copy of it, unfortunately. I was audio, but I've looked for years for somebody to have the video. If it is out there, I've never found it. But Spurrier up there on the podium talking about how when JFK got assassinated, he was a college student at Florida and he hitchhiked home to Tennessee, and just talking about what his experience was like on another national tragic day and just being introspective. And just, again, even though Steve Spurrier is a football coach by nature, just sort of immediately understanding, yeah, this is going to change a lot of stuff, and we're not playing a football game in 4 days. And then we went upstairs later, and Philip Fulmer, every week you had a teleconference with the other team's head coach. You go up and we'd all kind of sit around a speakerphone and hear what he had to say. And Philip Fulmer was 100%, hey, well, you know, full steam ahead. Of course we're going to play. You know, it's Florida, Tennessee. Game on Saturday. We're playing. And then just the next couple of days where first Wednesday the SEC says, yes, we are going to play. And then when it becomes clear by Thursday, yeah, oh, yeah, you're going to be the only people in America who are playing. The SEC changed their mind and said, no, wait, never mind. We're not going to do this. I talked to Todd Blackledge. Todd Blackledge was supposed to call that game for CBS, Chuck. I was talking to Todd Blackledge Thursday morning. He was getting ready to have to drive from Pennsylvania down to Gainesville because there obviously was no way to fly to come down and call the game, and was just kind of in disbelief. This day, and especially the 25th anniversary, it's just always filtered through that prism for me. And I sure wish I could find that Spurrier audio, because I think so many people who didn't see it that day, understandably, would really be fascinated to see what he had to say that day.
1: Yeah, he had the perspective of experience and age and went right to it. I know that where I was, we were promoting a Georgia Tech Florida State trip, and had given away tickets and had a winner and all that. And then all of those games wound up being, of course, bumped after the season. And, of course, the NFL and the class, you know, way that they always are, they wound up eventually using this as an excuse to put the Super Bowl in February every year. because they had to bounce back that week. So that was, again, as emotional and tough a time. And it was one of those, same thing like in COVID, when you go on the air and you realize, oh, yeah, there's a much bigger picture than what I talk about every day. It really does make you thankful.

0: All right. For here, David, for Heath, myself, everybody listening. Appreciate y'all coming here. Enjoy the weekend of games. We are going to be back with you live on Monday with more college football conversation right here on Chuck Oliver Show.
1: Man, I love this place. I've been surfing here since I was a kid. Now, seeing my grandson out on the water, it means everything to me. Watching him and taking in the blue waves, the sea breeze, the blurry horizon?
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0: was in
1: Oh, you're a Vegas Golden Knight fan. We haven't talked since my Hurricanes beat you in the Stanley Cup.
0: I know, and it's been a while, and I finally have to call. I'm like, all right, it is September. Yes, everything is happening with sports, but guess what?
1: What's that?
0: Hockey starts preseason. So that's going to be starting in the conversation soon. So I wanted to do the last call and be like, hey, get prepared because we're going to be battling this out again.
1: Does that mean that you're going to be calling more often?
0: I only do it during hockey time and prepare for hockey time.
1: I'm prepared.
0: I do have quotes of NFL and baseball. I am a Seattletonian, born and raised. But most of my, actually, I guess I would say now I'm more Idahoan. But yes, so we need to keep thought that hockey is coming.
1: Yes, and I appreciate it.
0: And just a quick thought, where do you think you're going to stand in the first, let's say, couple months?
1: Okay, well, let me tell you this. I'll answer the question because it's funny you say that hockey's close. Working on trying to get Rob Brind'Amour, the Stanley Cup champion head coach, on the show, trying to figure that out. Going to be there opening night, 5 o'clock p.m. Eastern puck drop for the Hurricanes facing the Florida Panthers. We want those Panthers. We want those Golden Knights. And yes, hockey's coming soon. What a great way to end Free for All Friday. Thank you so much for that call. Now we need to hand out some bets. This is a hard left turn. 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

just

0: the Panthers all that interesting?
1: For some reason, which I don't understand, because you live here, so you should know all the reasons that they're intriguing.
0: I know the reasons.
1: They just won the division. They took the Rams to the brink in the wild card. Bryce Young's playing for a contract extension. They've got a running back, Texas guy, Jonathan Brooks, shout out, that's playing for the first time since 2 years ago. Like, there's a lot of intrigue to this game. It's not the most intriguing, but, I mean, if you had me rattle off the top five most intriguing games of the weekend, I might put that five.
0: Hmm.
1: Might.
0: You know what is very intriguing? A segment we called Say What? Where we play some of the top sound that you need to hear in sports tonight, which includes our winner of this week's Free For All Friday, Caller of the Night. Say What is next.
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2: A better life with Dr. Sanjay Gupta.
3: What's one of the most important parts of a kid's school day? Could it be recess? Well, for the first time in 13 years, the American Academy of Pediatrics has updated its guidance on recess. Unstructured playtime isn't a frill. It's essential for kids' health, even their grades. The science makes sense here. Young brains need breaks between bouts of learning to actually lock in what they've absorbed. Recess also gets kids moving, which matters when about 1 in 5 American children has obesity. It also gives them a chance to build friendships and build confidence. Here's what surprised me. The authors of this updated policy statement said recess should never be taken away as a punishment because the kids who lose it are often the ones who need it the most. Older kids need it as well for their bodies and their brains. I'm Dr. Sanjay Gupta, helping you live a better life.
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0: 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Here's Josh Graham.
1: It's not quite last call for phone calls, but we're getting close to it. What matchup are you most looking forward to watching this weekend? And we'll add a postscript to that. Let's add a qualifier. Don't pick your team. Let's exclude your team. So tell us, other than your team playing, Art Martinez, everybody. Raiders fan. I wish I could do the Raiders voice. Can't get that deep. What's the line, Art? Something is a Raider. The autumn wind is a Raider. Just win, baby. Just win. Other than your team, a game involving your team, what is the game you're most excited to watch this weekend? 310-840-4910. Because we have an answer to that question that might surprise you in just a bit. But before we get to that, right now, we got to keep you up to date, tell you what people are saying, and say, what?
2: They are who we thought they were.
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1: Right off the top, we need to crown a free-for-all Friday caller of the night. Calls from end to end of the hour. This was a tough decision for us to make, but one caller rose above the rest. Saw the Commanders fan, the scurred Commanders fan from Virginia.
11: I'm scared to death of this Shaquan Barkley. What he's going to do to my Commanders.
1: Here's the thing. Are you more scared to death at what Saquon Barkley is going to do to the Washington defense or what Philadelphia front seven is going to do to that Washington offensive line and your poor quarterback coming back from injury?
11: True. But it's that Saquon Barkley that he's so conniving and he's so damn slick. He just gets away and runs so quick. But then what are they going to do to Jaden?
1: Yeah.
11: What will they do to Jaden when they get a hold of him? They're going to choke him. They're going to choke him, and then they're going to laugh, and it's going to be on TV. I've been to the stadium.
1: I'm sure you have. What were your experiences like at the stadium, Saul?
11: They beat me once. they took off my piece fell off my head, my little blonde basket, in front of my children, and they laughed. They all laughed. They put me on the Jumbotron, and unfortunately, I urinated on myself, and then they kicked me out of the stadium. I was wearing a New York jersey. I mean, I guess that's why they didn't like me, but they did. They were mean. They're mean people.
1: Saul,
11: we got to do something about these Philadelphia fans, but I am scared. I am scared about Mr. Barkley running all ramshot. All over my Commanders, and I'm scared to death.
1: I'm scared to death. Honestly, I don't know what the best part of that call was. I'm scared to death of Saquon Barkley. Did he admit that he had like a toupee on at one point of that? They beat me. I urinated on myself.
11: They wearing a jump. My piece fell off my head, my little blonde basket, in front of my children.
1: In front of my children.
11: They all laughed. They put me on the Jumbotron.
1: They laughed, Will.
11: And unfortunately, I urinated on myself.
1: It is unfortunate. It just is. I think Saul was deserving. In many ways, Saul was deserving of our free-for-all Friday Caller of the Week. You guys better bring it next week. Full stop. 9/11, still top of mind tonight in sports. 25th anniversary of the terrorist attacks. Throwing the first pitch out at Yankees Mets in the Bronx, Brielle Saracini, whose dad was the captain of United Flight 175, one of the planes that flew into the towers. Shortly after the tragedy, she wrote a letter to the Yankees outlining how she fell in love with baseball because of her dad and because of their joint love of Derek Jeter. Derek Jeter responded by inviting the then 10-year-old Brielle to Yankee Stadium, and that started a friendship that lasted till this very day. For Brielle, throughout the first pitch, along with her husband, who also lost his dad in the World Trade Center that day, they met because of one of these programs, these outreach programs that support the families of 9/11 victims. So, a nice gesture by the Yankees. Brielle sat with Derek Jeter and answered questions prior to the game tonight. And here was Brielle talking about the gift the captain gave her by way of this relationship.
3: You just made me feel at ease. And I remember just talking about anything and everything and anything that kind of came through my mind that day. And you just made it so comfortable. And I remember just feeling normal for a day, which was hard to do. The odds were stacked against me that day, but I remember just taking...
1: You can only imagine how hard it is to feel normal after that. And that's what Derek Jeter brought to people. You just go back and you see all the video 25 years ago. And it almost seems that Derek Jeter's role in providing normalcy is getting overlooked. We know about what Mayor Giuliani did at that time. We know about the president going out and throwing the first pitch, but how about the Yankees getting to the World Series for George Bush to have that moment? And also Derek Jeter, who probably around the same time he was starting this relationship with Brielle Saracini, seeing the president getting a couple of throws in prior to taking the mound for game one of that series, telling him, hey, you better throw from the top of the mound, not the base of the mound, or they'll boo you. And you better not bounce it either, because they'll boo you for that too. Inspired the greatest first pitch ever. Strike right down Main Street after the thumbs up. Did so while wearing a Kevlar bulletproof vest underneath that long sleeve jacket that he was wearing. Gosh, that clip, it just gives you chills. I hate the Yankees. I hate the Yankees more than any sports team ever. But it gets me chills hearing Bob Shepard's voice say, ladies and gentlemen, the President of the United States. And he takes the top of the mound and gives you the thumbs up. But Derek Jeter helped inspire that. And then this relationship, it's a really cool thing. And while we're talking about 9/11 being top of mind, a shout out to the Boston College Eagles. It was Red Bandana Night honoring the hero Wells Crowther. If you haven't seen the Tom Rinaldi special or the Tom Rinaldi feature that he did more than 15 years ago called The Red Bandana, that's appointment viewing every 9/11. Check that out. BC getting a win against Rutgers 28-21. Rutgers is really bad. And BC isn't all that great either, but goodness. Somebody made sure. Somebody up above made sure that Boston College won this football game tonight. Very glad that they did. Speaking of the big man upstairs, the New York Giants, they don't want to tell us if Malik Nabers is playing on Sunday. Full stop. And Malik Nabers decided to cite aforementioned big man upstairs, when asked whether or not he was going to go on Sunday.
6: At what point do you think you'll know the answer to that question?
8: I'll let God tell me. You know, I'll let God tell me, you know, keeping my faith, and he'll let me know, and I'll know when it's time.
6: Who are you asking before kickoff?
8: I've been asking him a long time. We got a plan. He got the plan. I'm just following in his footsteps that he wants me to take and lead me in the right direction.
1: Will you ask him before kickoff is a world-class follow-up question.
6: Will you ask him before kickoff?
1: Will you ask him before kickoff whether or not God is going to allow you to play, Malik Nabers? I appreciate that answer more than John Harbaugh, how he approached being asked about Malik Nabers' status.
10: We put a stop to all these questions because I'm not going to tell you who's playing in the game. I'm not going to tell you who's starting. I'm not going to tell you what package we have in. I'm not going to tell you what plays we're running. I'm not going to tell you any of that, okay? So we can make it great and have a great press conference, or we can make it uncomfortable. But I'm not going to tell you, because when you know, the Cowboys know, or every other team we play knows.
1: I'm not going to tell you anything. We can make this a fun press conference just as long as you ask me about my cat. Then I'll talk to you. But if you start asking what my cat knows...
10: We put a stop to all these questions because...
1: was at a dinner with John Harbaugh earlier this summer. Had a chance to visit with him. He was much more receptive to questions in that setting at an open bar than he was, it seems, on game week here. Just my observation. And that's been Say What! As mentioned, the question we're asking here, stripping away the game involving your favorite team, what is the best game in the NFL this weekend? What is the game you're most looking forward to watching? Because I might have a strange answer to that question. Bucks-Bengals is the best game that no one's talking about. Going to fire up the Sunday ticket. Going to make sure that game is on a prominent screen. Will Dalton, you're coming to hang out on Sunday. Don't know if we could turn the screen around here, but successfully have added another TV screen into the studio.
12: Love that. That's pro. That's the way to do it.
1: So got two screens, big screens. Got an iPad, two laptops. We're going to have a lot of screens watching a lot of ball this weekend when we react to college football at this time tomorrow night. And the NFL for NFL Instagram, our exclusive digital property, 7 p.m. Eastern time on the Westwood One Sports Night YouTube channel where you might be watching right now. Like West Coast is writing in saying, Josh is rivaling Drake's quad box. I don't know. Need to ask Drake about that. Drake's going to be with us at about this time tomorrow night. Talking ball. Breaking things down. Why is Drake up that late? Well, Drake, as the host of Locked On Big 12, has to stay up till the last Big 12 game ends. And don't know if you saw, but Arkansas is kicking it off, Will Dalton. 10:30 p.m. kick for the Razorbacks and the 20th-ranked Utah Utes. Got that fired up. But anyway, why is Bengals-Bucks the game we're looking forward to? It's a matchup between two potential division champs. The Bengals have become a trendy pick to win the AFC North. They added Dexter Lawrence. They added Boye Mafe. They're also the only team in the division that did not make a coaching change this offseason. The Bucks, they're favorites to win the NFC South. They won it four straight seasons. They were 6-2 last year before they self-combusted, lost the three-way tie for first place with the Panthers, who won the division by virtue of that tie. The only games that might be between potential division winners this weekend It's Bills, Texans, and maybe Panthers, Bears. Carolina's viewed as a long shot to repeat as division champs. Bills, Texans, that's a headliner. Everyone's talking about that game. Who's talking about Bucks, Bengals? Who? Who? We are. This is a fascinating matchup between star quarterbacks. It's Joe Burrow. He said this team reminds him of his LSU championship team. And this is such an important year for him in Cincinnati. They're pushing their chips in. Baker Mayfield, he just got paid. Burrow's weapons, they're well documented how good they are. But don't sleep on Abuka. Don't sleep on Godwin. Don't sleep on Bucky Irving. Don't sleep on Gamewell. That was a good ad in the backfield. This could be a really fun, high-scoring game. Aesthetically pleasing. Fun to watch. Will Dalton, do me a favor and look up what the over-under, the total for this game is. Because was looking at the spread, decided against it, even though we're leaning, picking the underdog in this game, Tampa. Because they tend to start seasons well. The Bengals tend to start slow. Also, Cincinnati's O-line doesn't seem like they got a whole lot better. The first-round pick, Reuben Bain, going to be motivated. He slipped in the draft. He's going to pay immediate dividends for Todd Bowles' defense, lining up across from Yaya Diaby. This does seem like a game where you might get a lot of points scored. What is the line, or what's the total, Will?
12: Oh, the total.
1: Yeah. Not the over-under. Or not the point spread. What the over-under is. That's what we're interested
12: in. Yeah, 50.5.
1: Thank you.
12: That's what I said.
1: Might take the over on that. Let's go to Bruce. He's in L.A. Bruce, I don't even know who your team is, but other than your team, you tell me what game you're most looking forward to watching week one of the NFL season.
13: Hey, Josh, how you doing? I just want to comment. I get chills every time I see President Bush throw out that first pitch. Oh. Too. It's just indescribable.
1: Dotted how cool it.
13: Dude was. Just the way he walked out there, too. The way he walked out to the mound. And he could see the bulletproof vest under his flak jacket or whatever it was. And he looked fearless, He looked fearless. And I'm sure he was told it's a bit of a risk to go out there. And he didn't care. And he didn't flinch. And he just threw a perfect pitch.
1: No question. Absolutely.
13: Yeah. Wonderful stuff, and love that guy. I just can't get enough of that. Watching that small clip. Okay, the games I'm most intrigued by. It's a group of games. The two primetime games.
1: No, Bruce. I asked you for one. I'm not giving you two.
13: One,
1: this isn't a Kit Kat. You don't get to pick. You don't get to break a piece. Give me one.
13: I haven't got one. I'm not that type of fan. I'm a fan who looks at the whole thing.
1: What are you talking about, Bruce? I'm telling you, you can only watch one game this weekend. I'm pretending to be your wife, Bruce. I'm telling you, you can't watch Sunday night game and Monday. We're hanging out one of these two nights. You can watch one game. What game are you watching, Bruce?
13: Okay, I'm not prepared, but let me for that because I prepared.
1: You're not prepared. Is it Chiefs Broncos or is it Giants Cowboys? You can only watch one.
13: I guess it's got to be the Broncos Chiefs because the Chiefs had such a bad year last year and completely unexpected. No one predicted what would happen to them, and their year was bad even before Mahomes got injured. So we've got the whole Chiefs question plus the injury response from Mahomes, and also I think a big story is Travis Kelce because that guy just isn't very good anymore, and is he going to be able to sneak out one more good season out of that 37 year old body? I don't think so, but it's not impossible. So that's intriguing to me. I think he'll be mediocre and probably not even a factor this year, but I'm intrigued to watch because maybe he proves me wrong.
1: Yeah, Bruce, appreciate the call. There you go. You picked one. That's what we needed. Needed some decisiveness. We got to the bottom of it. Thanks, Bruce. Pine Needle writes in, I'm intrigued specifically by Pittsburgh-Atlanta. I want to see Aaron Rodgers. I want to see if his wife is in the special suite with Taylor Swift. Part of me wants to do a joke tease here. What we're actually going to talk about, Will, is the two biggest football games coming up this weekend, both in the NFL and college ranks. We have predictions for the two most talked about games. That's what we're actually going to talk about. But just for the sake of fun, coming up, Was Shailene Woodley going to let Aaron Rodgers watch? 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
0: I think we're at the point of the show where we're appealing to 12 people.
1: 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I'm ready to go to sleep. 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
0: To that I say, bask in the waters of Lake Minnetonka. You haven't seen Purple Rain. Don't nod your head like that. This has been Westwood One Sports Night.
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1: Kiss him goodbye. The 10, the 5, touchdown, 56-yard run to daylight.
2: Turns on the Jets up the left sideline. Inside the 10, inside the 5, and a touchdown. He slides and swims through the back of the end zone in celebration.
1: Down the sideline, he could go. 25-20, he's gone. Touchdown.
0: Now, here are your hosts, Amber Theo Harris and Michael Fabiano.
3: Oh, we made it, folks, and we are back. The NFL season has already kicked off. Welcome into another season of NFL Fantasy Forecast. Michael Fabiano, Amber Theo Harris, so glad to be back with you here on the show. And what is this, year 5, 6? I was trying to do the math for us. We've been doing this a minute, Mike. How are you?
4: Absolutely love it. This is actually going into, I believe, my 24th or 25th year doing fantasy football on Westwood One. I remember when I started at CBS Sportsline doing shows with Tommy Tighe. That is a blast from the past.
3: Well, congratulations, my friend, and you are the best in the business. So glad to be giving everybody fantasy advice. This is a unique position in week one. We already have two games under our belts on Wednesday and Thursday, most recently the Thursday night game down in Australia. And already a lot of happenings in just those two games. But, you know, starting off just with what should fantasy managers be doing ahead of week one? They already should have been doing it because, you know, you should have set your lineups if you had players on Wednesday and Thursday night. But what should they be doing ahead of week one?
4: First off, you don't want to get cute with your lineups. You start the players you drafted to be your starters. Now, there's going to be situations where you have to play the matchups here or there, and that's where we are here to help. But for the most part, you're going to start the players you drafted to be your starters. And also, remember that we're all going to school this month and into October. We don't know which defenses are going to be good or bad against the pass or the run or wide receivers or perimeter receivers, et cetera. You get it. I mean, look what happened to Christian McCaffrey on Thursday. Like, did anyone expect him to be in a backfield committee with Kalon Black? I mean, maybe it was because of the travel or, you know, he had tightness during camp, whatever it was. But Black had more carries than Christian McCaffrey, and they both had 15 touches. That was not, Amber, on my fantasy football bingo card going into that Thursday night game.
3: Well, you know what? I saw that coming a little bit. I was out at 49ers camp. Christian McCaffrey was banged up. I knew they were very high on Kalon Black. I'm friends with his agent. I saw him getting quite a bit of carries. Nobody thought that he would get more than Christian McCaffrey. But as you said, it's school, so we're going to see. We have to watch for the next game, right, to see if that was just a fluke because of CMC having a little tightness. But I think that's a bigger trend that we might see. I took a lot of backup running backs where we think that there's a bell cow on the team. And I'm like, wait a minute. I'm looking at these training camps thinking, you know, look at Blake Corum on Thursday night. Blake Corum had one less carry than Kyren Williams. There's also guys like Mike Washington over with the Raiders, supposedly backing up Ashton Jeanty, had a good preseason. Maybe we see more from him. So I think this could be something to watch as we're going to school, as you call it, Fabs. What else do we need to prepare for here in week one?
4: Well, before I get to that, if you saw the Kalon Black thing coming, then I really want you to tell me what the lottery numbers are going to be for this week.
3: Yeah, 4-6-4-6-2-3. There, write it down.
4: So I also think you have to prepare for injuries. Like, dudes get hurt more often than ever, right? Or maybe it just seems like that to me. The entire month of August, we were seeing guys getting hurt. Mike Evans, all the 49ers, Luther Burden, Emeka Ebuka, everyone was getting hurt. And even started already. In the first game of the season, Sam Darnold barely played. He got hurt. And the bigger injury was A.J. Brown, who now is going to be out for at least 4 games. He's been placed on injured reserve because of the high ankle sprain. So you have to make sure that you have roster depth. You have to. I know it's going to be impossible to replace an A.J. Brown off the waiver wire because he's your wide receiver one, but hopefully you drafted well enough where it's going to hurt, but it's not going to damage your chances at winning on a weekly basis. And that's why roster depth and handcuffing some of those top running backs like Christian McCaffrey is really important.
3: Yeah, but that's tough when you lose a player like A.J. Brown for the first 4 weeks. But you got to get creative. You got to work the waiver wires, and hopefully you already drafted some depth. All right, Babs, up next, it's Start 'Em, Sit 'Em. We're going to make sure your lineup is all set for Sunday. 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
11: Lamar walks over to the line to change the play. Two on the play clock. Claps his hands. Gets the snap. Back to throw. Backpedaling. Towards the end zone. Caught at the five. Mark Andrews to the goal line. Touchdown, Ravens. Baltimore's tight end with his second touchdown grab of the first half. Jackson to Andrews. Heard it so many times. And it's 13-3 Baltimore, 50 seconds into the second quarter.
3: That's our good friend Jason Horowitz right here on Westwood One. Back in week 9 of last season, the Ravens and the Dolphins. Welcome back to NFL Fantasy Forecast on Westwood One, along with Sports Illustrated senior fantasy analyst Michael Fabiano. I'm Amber Theo Harris. All right, Babs, it is our first Start 'Em, Sit 'Em of 2026. And let's start in honor of that Mark Andrews highlight with the tight ends. Gosh, I feel like this is such a huge position this year. 12, 13 personnel. Who are we starting at tight end?
4: It is going to be a very difficult position to fill as well, especially if you have Brock Bowers, who's going to be out this week and maybe the following week. So the three tight ends that I'm going to suggest here are all good replacements if you have Bowers. Maybe these guys are on your bench or maybe in some smaller leagues on the waiver wire. We'll start out with Mark Andrews based on the highlight. Remember, Isaiah Likely no longer there. He is now with the New York Giants. The Ravens don't have a ton of reliable pass catchers either. I mean, it's Zay Flowers and Andrews to a degree, Rashad Bateman. Some people like Jacoby Lane, but he's a rookie. So Andrews is a startable asset against the Colts defense that was not strong against tight ends last year. And I also like Juwan Johnson playing the Lions. People forget he was a top 10 tight end last year, Amber. And Jordan Tyson is not going to be there. He's out for at least the first four games. We look at a player who is tied for 7th among tight ends in targets last year. The game total is right around 50, so it should be a high-scoring game. And we know that Johnson has the trust of Tyler Shuck, so Juwan Johnson's a good start. And then Dallas Goedert, who had 11 touchdowns last year. Not going to happen again, but same situation, right? The Eagles no longer have A.J. Brown. Devontae Smith didn't do a whole heck of a lot during the summer because he was dealing with an injury. Same thing with Mekhi Lemon. Dontavian Wicks is new to the offense. So there's a chance that Jalen Hurts goes to his security blanket here with Dallas Goedert. And by the way, Washington struggled against tight ends last year, 12 touchdowns allowed. So start Dallas Goedert.
3: By the way, Michael Mayer, somebody that you might want to check out if you didn't draft him, you know, see if he's available, maybe trade for him. He's going to get some burn with Brock Bowers out for the Raiders against the Dolphins starting off. All right, how about the tight ends that we want to sit?
4: And I'm going to start off with Dalton Kincaid, and I like Kincaid. Although he's been injury prone and hasn't really met expectations, but I hate this matchup against the Texans. And again, we only really have last year's data, folks. So we're going to go to school, as I mentioned at the top of the show, over the next 4 weeks plus. But last year, the Texans held all but three tight ends to fewer than 12.3 points. And this could be a low-scoring game. You know, good defense from Houston. Buffalo's defense is good. So I really think this is going to be a lower-score game, so I'm going to keep Dalton Kincaid on the bench. Same thing with Aronde Gadsden. And he really popped for about 4 weeks last year, and then everything kind of fell apart. And now, what have the Chargers done in the offseason? They brought in Charlie Kohler, who to me is the starter, and they brought in David Njoku. What you don't want is a tight end by committee option. So Gaston, despite a great matchup against the Cardinals, should be on the sidelines. And let's go back to that Texans-Bills game. I'm going to sit Dalton Schultz. Now, he is coming off a good year. It wasn't a great year, but he was really unreliable at times last season. And in a game against Buffalo in 2025, he scored 1.8 points. And Buffalo's defense was almost impenetrable when it came to tight ends last year. Only two beat them for more than 12.6 points. So this is a good week to keep Schultz on your bench.
3: All right, let's move over to the quarterbacks. Let's start with the stardoms for week one here in 2026.
4: I love Justin Herbert. There's not a lot of Chargers I don't love this week. Why? Cardinals. Their defense is very questionable. And here's a little stat for you, for those of you who love trends, because you know I do. Herbert has scored at least 20.9 fantasy points in three of his last four opening week games. So start Justin Herbert, start Dak Prescott, and no, this is not me being a Dallas Cowboys homer. Dak owns the Giants. He's averaged nearly 20 fantasy points in 15 career games where he's played at least 50 snaps, and the Giants defense was not good against quarterbacks, especially at home last year. And the total is also in the high 40s. So Sunday night, start Dak, start Jackson Dart as well, and start Jared Goff, who is like the Rodney Dangerfield of fantasy quarterbacks. He gets no respect, but all he does is score fantasy points. And when you look at this matchup this week, another game with a high total against New Orleans could be a high-scoring game. And Goff is averaging 293 passing yards and 20.5 fantasy points in his last 16 home games at Ford Field.
3: Okay, who do we sit, Fabs?
4: Patrick Mahomes. 3 years ago, this would have been blasphemy. Sports Illustrated would have come for my job. But I am saying that Patrick Mahomes is a matchup-based starter these days. He's coming off a torn ACL. He's not going to run as much as he did last year. And the Broncos gave up 14 points per game to quarterbacks in 2025. And in Mahomes' last two games against Denver, he's averaged fewer than 15 points. Folks, he is not elite anymore. Sit Patrick Mahomes. I'm also going to sit Jordan Love. And Love is a guy who 3 years ago we loved, no pun intended. Averaged over 18 points per game. The last 2 years, fewer than 16 points per game. No Josh Jacobs. And over his last couple of games, I mean, he has been held to 185 or fewer passing yards against Minnesota in their last two meetings. And Minnesota allowed just 12 points per game to quarterbacks on their home field. So Love is only a super flex option. And I'm also going to pass on Daniel Jones. He's coming off the Achilles. The Colts wide receiver group is a bit of a question mark. Alec Pierce didn't do much during the summer because he was injured. They just brought in Keenan Allen recently against the Ravens. Even though it's not an awful matchup, I'm going to sit Daniel Jones again, unless I'm in a super flex league.
3: Yeah, and you have to think that the Ravens defense is going to be tougher under Jesse Minter, who's a defensive head coach.
4: You would think so.
3: Yeah, you don't want to take that risk early. Week one, like you said, we're going to school. We need to see what's out there. It's all an experiment right now. All right, we're going to talk running backs and wide receivers when we return. This is NFL Fantasy Forecast.
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4: Full against perimeter receivers last year. And I know we hadn't seen much of Metcalf or Michael Pittman Jr. in the preseason. I think they are still both startable, Metcalf more so as a flex this week. I also really like Luther Burden. You know, Roma Dunze is a little bit dinged up. There's no DJ Moore. We're going to talk about him in a second. So Burden is a guy who is healthy. He's over the injury he sustained in the preseason. I like him as a wide receiver to flex. Chris Godwin, also a player who is a flex option. Emeka Buka looks like he's going to be good to go this week, which is great news. But if you need a flex or a wide receiver three in a game that has a game total right around 50, could be a high-scoring game, I think Chris Godwin is well worth a look. He's a borderline streamer type of option this week.
3: Okay, Phelps, who do we want to sit at the wide receiver position?
4: And these three players are not must-sits, okay? They just have bad matchups based on the numbers from last year. Christian Watson at the top of the list. And Watson is one of my favorite breakout candidates at wide receiver this year. But I don't love this matchup against Minnesota. He has failed to score more than 9.9 points in every single game he's played against the Vikings, and they were really good against perimeter receivers last year. I also don't like DJ Moore. I just mentioned him. The matchup against Houston, I mean, listen, do I like Josh Allen? Of course. Do I like James Cook? Sure. Is it possible that these guys don't put up bananas numbers because they're playing against Houston? I mean, that's certainly possible. But with DJ Moore, you look at this Texans defense last year, third fewest points and yards allowed to wide receivers. They only give up 10 touchdowns to wideouts last year. So DJ Moore is a player I'm sitting. Same thing with Marvin Harrison Jr. against the Lightning Bolts. They allowed just 7 touchdowns to perimeter receivers a season ago. And I do think Harrison Jr., who is in a make-or-break year from a fantasy perspective at least, will have a good season. I just don't love this matchup against Los Angeles, and I'm still waiting to see what the target distribution is between him and Michael Wilson and, of course, Trey McBride.
3: All right, Fabs, we talked about depth at the running back position earlier in the show, so let's do the running backs you want to definitely start in week one.
4: I like Bucky Irving against the Bengals. They gave up the most fantasy points to running backs last year. Now, they did add Dexter Lawrence, Jonathan Allen, so the defensive line is different. But again, Amber, we're going to school, right? But I still like Bucky Irving this week. I think you could start him as a running back, too. I like DeAndre Swift He could see more work than usual. Remember, Kyle Manungai is coming off that hyperextended knee, so he could end up being a bit limited in this game. Last year, Carolina gave up 4.6 yards per rush and the ninth most points to running back. So DeAndre Swift is in that RB2 mix, and so is David Montgomery, my buddy. He's now the lead back for the Texans, which means I think he's going to get a lot of work against Buffalo, who were dreadful against running backs last year. In fact, no team in the entire league gave up more rushing touchdowns to running backs than the Buffalo Bills. So David Montgomery should be in your lineup. He's in that RB2 flex mix this weekend.
3: Okay, who do we want to sit for the running backs?
4: Once again, reminder, not hard, fast sits, but guys with bad matchups. Marshawn Lloyd. Josh Jacobs is not playing this weekend. We know that. Everyone was gaga over Marshawn Lloyd. The guy's been in the league 2 years, and all he's done is, well, nothing. He's been injured. And now you look at a matchup against the Vikings, who allowed the fifth fewest yards per rush last year. I don't know that Marshawn Lloyd's going to be a featured back this week either. So temper your expectations. Same thing with Quinshon Judkins. I love him. And honestly, I have to start him, but I'm tempering expectations. Jacksonville allowed only 11 total touchdowns and the second fewest points to running backs last year. And the Browns are an 8.5-point dog. So if they're playing from behind, Judkins may not get a lot of burn, say, in the fourth quarter. Could see more of Dylan Sampson. And then finally, Chuba Hubbard, who, let's put it this way, last year he was bad. He lost his starting job to Rico Dowdle. Jonathan Brooks is expected to go in this game. And this matchup against the Bears could also be a negative game script. And by the way, over his final nine games last year, Hubbard averaged 5.8 points. So I'm going to keep him on the sidelines or start him as a middling flex.
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3: Welcome back to NFL Fantasy Forecast on Westwood One, along with Sports Illustrated Senior Fantasy Analyst Michael Fabiano. I'm Amber Theo Harris. All right, Fabs, let's give everybody some fantasy streaming options here in week one.
4: Yeah, and I've got five good ones for you. Tyler Shuck against the Lions. I talked about how that game total is right around 50. Could be a high-scoring game. And, I mean, let's not forget, Shuck was one of the best quarterbacks in fantasy in the second half of last year. I like Tony Pollard this week against the Jets. They gave up a league-high 28 total touchdowns to running backs last year. You could also figure in Tajay Spears into that mix, but that would probably be in some deeper leagues. Ken Gainwell, also worth a look in PPR leagues. Keep in mind, once again, the Bengals worst team in the league against running backs last year. They did make some improvements to the defensive line. But if this game ends up going the way of a negative game script for the Buccaneers, then Gainwell could see a lot of opportunities in the second half as a pass catcher. I also like Quentin Johnston this week against the Cardinals and their questionable defense. We remember Johnston had that huge play in the preseason that got us all excited. And then finally, Josh Downs against the Ravens. Alec Pierce didn't do anything this summer because of the ankle. He's going to play, but I wouldn't be shocked if Downs was right there with Tyler Warren in terms of leading this team in targets. And remember, the Ravens last year gave up the sixth most fantasy points to slot receivers. So Tyler Shuck, Tony Pollard, Kenneth Gainwell, Quentin Johnston, and Josh Downs, all good streamers. And I'll give you a bonus. And Amber mentioned this player earlier in the show. That's Michael Mayer. Because Brock Bowers is out this week, Mayer will be the number one tight end against a Miami defense that might not be very good. Let's just put it that way. Yeah. So if you need a tight end this week, Michael Mayer is worth adding and streaming in week one.
3: 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And coming up next, we're going to get your final thoughts. 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
4: Then they've got the Packers, the Lions, the Chargers. There is a lot of tough matchups on the slate. And May's last six games dating back to last year, including the playoffs, Amber, 15 points per game. And now he doesn't have A.J. Brown for the next month at least. So I'm warning you all right now, don't be surprised if you're playing the matchups with Drake May rather than just blindly starting him every week.
3: Hey, good to know early on. All right, that'll do it for this edition of NFL Fantasy Forecast. A reminder to join us this weekend for Sunday Night Football as the Giants host the Cowboys. Scott Graham kicks it off with scores and highlights from around the league on NFL Sunday at 7:30 p.m. Eastern. Then on Monday night, the Broncos visit the Chiefs. Jamie Erdahl and Doug Peterson host the pregame show at 7 o'clock Eastern. 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The coordinating producers, Brian Finkelstein and Aaron Cummings. Executive producer, Mike Eby. The senior vice president of sports for Cumulus Media and Westwood One is Bruce Gilbert. Now for Michael Fabiano, I'm Amber Theo Harris. Thanks for joining us. 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

0: This is NFL Preview on Westwood One. A comprehensive look at this week's action in the National Football League. Now, here are your hosts, Scott Graham and Ross Tucker.
1: And a new season officially begins. There are 272 games in the regular season, 285 if you go all the way up to the Super Bowl, and we're already underway. Hi, everyone. Along with former NFL offensive lineman Ross Tucker, I'm Scott Graham, back with you again to get you set for week number one in the National Football League. Ross, welcome back to the start of an exciting new season.
2: Yeah, we are back again. How about it? What is this, year three, I think, that I'm in the saddle with you for NFL Preview, which I thoroughly enjoy every week. In fact, it was a couple days ago, someone hit us up on social media. I saw it, at Ross Tucker NFL. They said, I'm ready for NFL Preview. Is it back? When are you guys going to post it? So I like that. I like when people let us know that they really enjoy it and us getting in and previewing every game, which should be a really, really fun week one in the NFL.
1: We're going to start it out with Sunday Night Football here on Westwood One, and a pretty familiar combination, the Dallas Cowboys and the New York Giants. Dallas has won 16 of 18 against the Giants. They're 10-1 playing the Giants week one. But is this a different Giants situation? It should be, with a new sheriff in town and their new head coach, John Harbaugh.
2: Well, and I envision both these teams being significantly improved. For the Cowboys, let's be honest, their defense can't be much worse than it was last year. And with some of the additions they've made, like getting Caleb Downs out of Ohio State in the first round, and maybe just as notably, getting Christian Parker as their new defensive coordinator who comes over from the division rival Eagles, I think the Cowboys, look, they don't have to be a top 10 defense. They just can't be one of the worst in the league. They just can't be bottom five. It's not that high of a bar. I would expect their offense to be just as good this year as it was last year, although they're going to have to do it early in the season without their best offensive lineman, Tyler Smith, who recently underwent thumb surgery. For the Giants, it's a new era, and it's the John Harbaugh era, and his track record speaks for itself. Just getting a perennially successful coach like that in New York, I think, should go a long way for a team with a bunch of young talent, with Jackson Dart, Malik Nabers, and Cam Scadaboo at the skill positions.
1: Stay inside the division in the NFC East. The Eagles open at home against the Washington Commanders. Now, Washington 16-11 when Jaden Daniels starts, 3-7 when he doesn't. He is ready to go for the first time against the Eagles since 2024, and he's going against Jalen Hurts, who's never lost on opening day.
2: Well, and getting Jaden Daniels, a healthy Jaden Daniels back, is obviously gigantic for the Commanders. You know, they're a weird team where it feels like a couple years ago they really benefited from winning a lot of close games late. Last year it went the other way. My guess is they're probably more like in the middle of those two teams. But what you know is that Jaden Daniels is good enough that he gives them a chance. And to have veteran receivers like McLaurin as well as Stephon Diggs, they're going to test this Eagles secondary. Everybody knows about Cooper DeJean and Quinyon Mitchell, but the other three spots are sort of question marks for the Eagles, just like the new offense is in Philadelphia under offensive coordinator Sean Mannion. Really curious to see how the Eagles look out of the gate on that side of the ball.
1: Two surprise division winners from last year, the Bears visiting Carolina in week one.
2: And both of them went on epic runs last year of winning those close games, kind of like what we talked about with the Commanders a couple years ago. Both young quarterbacks, Caleb Williams and Bryce Young, appear to play their best late in games when it matters the most. That's a heck of a good trait to have in a starting quarterback. Both teams have already been bit a little bit by the injury bug, Carolina more so than Chicago.
1: Ross, week one, of course, already underway with the season opener in Seattle. The defending world champion Seahawks going up against their Super Bowl 60 opponent, the New England Patriots. This one was much more exciting than what we saw in Super Bowl 60. New England built a lead in this game, and Seattle, playing without the injured Sam Darnold, had to ride Drew Lock back. Early in the fourth quarter, Jackson Smith and Jigba had a 45-yard touchdown on a pass from Lock that tied the game at 10. The Seahawks then got a field goal to take the lead, and the defense dug in the closing seconds with New England knocking on the door.
3: Third down, five. Patriots down by three. 26 seconds to go. Shotgun snap to May. Moved out of the pocket. Throws a pass. End zone. Intercepted in the end zone. Was he inbounds? Intercepted by Job. Seattle has picked off May. They've done it again. The defense of Seattle has done it again. Drake May has thrown his third interception in this quarter.
1: Kevin Harlan here on Westwood One. 13-10 the final. The Seahawks win the opener. The New England Patriots, by the way, have lost A.J. Brown after that game to an ankle injury. He's going to be out for at least 4 weeks. Over in Melbourne, Australia, this game came down to one team having a lot more in the tank than the other as the San Francisco 49ers blew by a preseason favorite, the L.A. Rams.
4: Purdy back in the shotgun here on second down and 8. Kalon Black motions out to the left. Shotgun snap. Purdy back. Looking left. Has time. Stutters his feet. Now moving to his right. He throws toward the end zone. Caught. Touchdown 49ers. It's Deebo Samuel. Welcome back to the Bay. Samuel pulls it in to give the 49ers a 23-7 lead here in the fourth quarter in Melbourne.
1: Ryan Radke with the call right here on Westwood One. Brock Purdy threw for 3 touchdowns and the Niners dominate 27-7 the final as they win the opener in a divisional game against the Rams in the first ever game played in Australia. Coming up, Ross tells us what to expect when Josh Allen faces the highly touted defense of the Houston Texans. This is NFL Pre...
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2: Ted Marchibroda.
13: Yes. Yes. Honestly, we could do a show every week, Scott, where it's just you giving me trivia questions and me seeing if I can get it. Yes, Ted Marchibroda. Man, that makes me feel good.
14: New look Ravens come in, and they go against an Indy team that had the bottom fall out after Daniel Jones got hurt last year. They lost 8 out of 9. They didn't win a game after Jones ruptured his Achilles tendon. So what do you see in this one?
13: Well, yeah, I think all eyes will be on Daniel Jones just to see, is he 100%? Mobility is a big part of his game. And then for the Ravens, just the newness. You know, Minter calling the defense, you feel good about that. Declan Doyle calling the offense, this will be his first time as an offensive play caller. He's got several different influences like Sean Payton and Ben Johnson. That's a pretty good place to start. Week one, typically a unique entity unto itself because of all that unknown.
14: Browns are at the Jaguars. Deshaun Watson, 693 days since his last game. That's actually not the longest streak of his career. And the Jaguars, of course, coming off Trevor Lawrence's career year last year, going 13-4.
13: Deshaun Watson has a longer not playing
14: streak. Yeah, 700.
13: 693 days.
14: Yeah, he had a 700.
13: That is unheard of. Twice he has gone close to 700 days in between games. Well, it won't be easy. Anthony Campanelli, the Jaguars defensive coordinator, is fantastic. There's a reason why the Jags won so many games last year. I think everyone is curious to see whether or not they can pick up where they left off on both sides of the ball after a highly successful debut season for head coach Liam Cohen.
14: Coming up, what to expect when Joe Burrow and the Bengals face off against Baker Mayfield and the Tampa Bay Buccaneers. 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
1: We continue along on NFL Preview, getting you ready for Week 1. The Tampa Bay Buccaneers will open their season in Cincinnati against the Bengals. That means Baker Mayfield against Joe Burrow. Mayfield 3-0 against Burrow head-to-head. And, Ross, you remember that Joe Burrow has really struggled early in seasons. In Weeks 1 and 2 in his career, he's 3-9.
2: And I don't have much of an explanation for that, other than he's so good in his preparation and at having a good feel for what he's going to see. That's hard in Week 1, Week 2. They've come up with new stuff in the offseason. They haven't shown it before. So it you can almost over-prepare at times. This is one of my favorite matchups of the week, probably because it's two of my favorite quarterbacks in the NFL. Baker Mayfield, I told him this in the summer, just the charisma he shows when he's on the field, the fight, the effort, the passion, the enthusiasm, love that. And so do the Bucs. They just gave him $165 million for 3 years. Meanwhile, Burrow's the closest, I feel like, Scott, to what we used to see from Peyton Manning, Tom Brady, Drew Brees, just like the human computer chip. The Bengals think they're much better on defense. They're going to have to be.
1: Atlanta Falcons open in Pittsburgh against the Steelers. Kevin Stefanski, who had a couple of playoff appearances, that still couldn't save his job in Cleveland, going up against a Steelers team led by Aaron Rodgers. This is year number 22, Ross, and Aaron says this is going to be his last, but Mike Tomlin's not there anymore.
2: No, it's a new world order in Pittsburgh. Very, very different to not see Mike Tomlin on the sideline. Pretty cool that Mike McCarthy gets to be the head coach for his hometown team. Meanwhile, for the Falcons, I'm not really sure what to expect. We know they have good skill at receiver, tight end, and of course Bijan Robinson, but it wasn't a convincing victory for Tua Tagovailoa to earn the start in this one.
1: New Orleans Saints open in Detroit against the Lions. The Saints had their fewest points in 20 years last year, trying to get that offense going against the Detroit team that's got a tie for the best record in the NFL over the last three seasons, but they're one of four active teams who's never made it to a Super Bowl.
2: You know what's interesting, Scott? Every time I go on radio stations around the country over the last couple of weeks, they love to say, who's your surprise team? Who's the team that you really think is going to be good that other people don't? My answer has been the Saints. I really like the way the Saints played the second half of the year. I'm a believer in Tyler Shuck and what he showed with Kellen Moore. And I think they are going to be a force to be reckoned with. I wouldn't be surprised if they win the NFC South, and they're probably getting the Lions at the right time. The Lions won't have either Kirby Joseph or Brian Branch at safety, which gives Shuck and the Saints a chance to pull off the upset.
1: The Jets, with Geno Smith back at quarterback, open in Tennessee against the Titans. The Titans have not had a lot of success in Week 1. In fact, the last time they won a Week 1 game, Cam Ward was a freshman at Incarnate Word.
2: Can you imagine all the things? Like, can you imagine 10 years ago telling people, yeah, in 10 years, Aaron Rodgers will be the quarterback for the Steelers and Mike McCarthy will be his head coach? Or that Geno Smith will be back with the Jets? That's one of the beauties of the NFL. It's like a reality story that you wouldn't believe. I love games like this because both these teams are coming off of really bad seasons. They both think they're improved. They want to be improved. They both also know if they're going to be improved, they got to win this game. They got to beat another team in that same boat as them, which means this is going to be an absolute dogfight.
1: When we return, Ross gets us ready for Kyler Murray and the Vikings showdown with the Green Bay Packers. 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
17: 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It appears by its own numbers, the U.S. government seems insolvent. It's reported that the Treasury shows about $6 trillion in assets and over $47 trillion in liabilities. Add it all up, and it looks like the U.S. owes more than $130 trillion it doesn't have. 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
14: 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We continue getting you ready for week one. Big game in the NFC North right out of the chute. The Green Bay Packers, and the key number here is four. Kyler Murray is Kevin O'Connell's fourth starting quarterback in five seasons as the head coach. Jordan Love in his fourth season. Why is that important? Aaron Rodgers won his first MVP in his fourth season. Brett Favre won his first MVP in his fourth season.
13: Well, you know what? The way things are looking right now, for the Packers to have the type of year they want to have, Jordan Love might have to be the MVP. You know, right now they're not going to have Micah Parsons back for the foreseeable future. We'll see when they get one of the best defensive players in the league back in the lineup, and then it's really an unknown with Josh Jacobs, their running back, who's on the commissioner's exempt list. You know, Josh Jacobs, they like to run the offense through Josh Jacobs. They want to run the football. That's where everything really starts for Matt LaFleur. He wants to be a running team. And so, you know, it's a situation where Jordan Love and those tight ends and those receivers might really have to carry the day early in the season. That will not be easy against Brian Flores, the Vikings defensive coordinator, who's known for all types of zone pressures, exotics coming from all over the place. They're going to try to confuse Jordan Love, force him to hold the ball. Meanwhile, on the other side, I think everybody's excited to see what Kyler Murray looks like in a different uniform, what Kyler Murray looks like under Kevin O'Connell's tutelage with the Minnesota Vikings. The Vikings won nine games last year with bottom three, certainly bottom five quarterback play. If Kyler Murray's just okay, if Kyler Murray's a top 20 quarterback in the NFL, the Vikings have a chance to really do some damage this season starting Sunday against Green Bay.
14: Matt's brother Mike LaFleur makes his head coaching debut for the Cardinals, trying to become the first Cardinals coach to lead his team to the playoffs in his first year since Norm Berry. That was 1925. They're in L.A. against the Chargers. Jim Harbaugh, 11-6 in his first two seasons, hasn't gotten over that hump out of the wild card round yet.
13: Yeah, I knew the Ted Marchabrota. Norm Berry was, that's a tough one for me. Norm Berry's tough. That was a little bit before my time. The Cardinals, you know, I know that they don't have high expectations for this year, but especially if Marvin Harrison Jr. can take that next step, they got a fun skill group.

0: Westwood One presents NFL Insider, a weekly look inside the National Football League. 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
1: The march to Los Angeles has already begun. 18 weeks and 270 more regular season games to go, as the journey to the Lombardi Trophy begins with a single step. Well, actually two. The defending champs have already survived a first test, and one of the season's favorites has already been humbled. We're going to take a look back at the season openers in Seattle and Melbourne, Australia. We'll also be joined by new Dallas linebacker Rashawn Gary. Check out what's happening around the league with Sports Illustrated's Albert Breer. And remember back to 25 years ago, when a terrorist attack stopped the nation and the game in its tracks. And it all starts right now. Welcome back. Today, everyone still has a chance. As we navigate week one, each team, whether perennial favorites or teams that have spent years on the outside looking in, has the knowledge that the NFL constantly evolves. You know, for the last 36 years, each season has brought at least four new playoff teams from the season before. Last year, it was six, including the two teams that met in the Super Bowl. One team that would love to make that claim this year is the New York Giants. They kick off Sunday Night Football here on Westwood One against their longtime nemesis, the Dallas Cowboys, also hoping to jump back into the tournament. Big Blue has a new look and a Super Bowl-winning coach in John Harbaugh, who sounds more than ready to get started.
2: It feels like it's taking forever to get here, and it feels like it happened just like that at the same time. And I don't know how that works. Time is a crazy, amazing thing, but it feels both those things at the same time. Yet they've worked really hard. We all have. There's been a lot that's gone. A lot of water's gone under the bridge to get us to this point. And now we get an opportunity to see how far it's taken us, you know, and then we'll go from there again.
1: One of last year's new arrivals in the postseason field was the Denver Broncos, who broke Kansas City's 9-year chokehold on the AFC West, making it all the way to the conference championship game. They start on Monday Night Football at Arrowhead Stadium against those same Chiefs, and maybe the same Patrick Mahomes. The face of the Chiefs will be back following a 9-month rehab from a torn ACL in December, while his Chiefs were completing an almost unthinkable 6-11 season. Being back on the field gives Patrick a perspective that all of us may not share.
3: I had someone hit me in the back at one of the practices, and every coach was freaking out, but I was like, that's kind of, I'm glad. I guess someone hit me and I didn't just crumble, you know, and so stuff like that. Stuff like that's good for me, and so now it's about going out there and playing the game, and so I'm excited for it.
1: Tampa Bay was another team that saw a streak of divisional titles broken last year as Baker Mayfield and company missed the playoffs for the first time in 5 years. But that didn't stop the Bucs from giving Mayfield a 3-year deal and the richest contract in franchise history, which Baker learned about while watching the 20th anniversary release of the movie Cars with his teammates and their kids.
4: For me, it's not about just taking time to enjoy that. It's realizing that I have an unbelievable opportunity to continue to lead this building. And for me, that's working even harder and trying to push this group even harder. I don't think there's been a moment where I'm like, okay, I've made it. For me, it's not like that, or I probably should retire. There's still a lot of hunger, a lot of drive, and I need to continue that way.
1: One game that has the look of a playoff preview in week one is the Buffalo Bills visiting the Houston Texans. Both teams won 12 games last year before being bounced out in the postseason in the divisional round. The Texans' Will Anderson sounds like he's seeing bigger things ahead as these two teams get set to meet on Sunday in Houston.
5: We already said, like, this is an AFC championship matchup. Two really good teams. We have a ton of respect for them. Josh Allen leading the way. Really great offensive line. James Cook, man, the best running back in the league. One of the best running backs in the league. So it's going to be a great matchup for us. But the type of atmosphere that I'm feeling like is going to be on Sunday is going to be that AFC championship type feel. Like I said, two really great teams battling out. That's been battling these last 2 years since I've been here. It's going to be a good matchup for us.
1: Of course, the season has already kicked off with a Super Bowl rematch on opening night for just the third time in history, and an evening that turned out to be much more compelling than the night in Santa Clara back in February. For a recap, here's Hall of Famer Kurt Warner and Kevin Harlan. Kev?
6: Hey, Scott, thanks so much. What a game in Seattle on the opening night of the season. Kurt Warner, a 10-0 lead by New England. Everything went right. Halftime arrived, then left in the second half, controlled by the Seahawks without Sam Darnold, and they win it 13-10.
7: Yeah, Seattle loses their quarterback on the first drive. A lot of rust by this Seattle team coming out of the blocks, but they seem to really hit their stride, especially defensively in the second half, turning over Drake May three times. I thought it was the opposite for New England. Thought they started sharp. I thought they were efficient. They weren't making any mistakes. Drake May was careful with the football, got them that 10-0 lead, and then second half, specifically the fourth quarter, now Drake May starts putting the ball in harm's way over and over and over again, and then finishing up with just the decision that leaves you scratching your head in a situation where you've got 3 points on the board that you can tie this thing up, and he just lays a ball up in the end zone. Josh Jobe stealing it to finish the game and get the Seahawks, the champs, their first win of the season. And so we'll see how this carries over, being the fourth quarter was bad for the Patriots. Can they shake that off as they move into week number two? And then the Seahawks. No Sam Darnold. We don't know what the future is there, but Drew Lock making a few plays down the stretch to get them that win.
6: A disheartening loss for the Patriots. The second half, the three interceptions. The defense of Seattle really took aim at quarterback Drake May. But you mentioned Drew Lock right there. He's an eight-year veteran. He's played for a handful of teams. Coming in the second series and never blinked.
7: He didn't. He made some huge plays for them. Specifically the fourth and one, all-out pressure, hits JSN for the big touchdown, which really changed the momentum to Seattle's side. Now, the question has always been, can he consistently play the quarterback position? Now, this team is built to run the football, play great defense, and allow the quarterback to be a complementary piece. If they have to play with Drew Lock for a period of time, can he be that complementary piece without making the mistakes? Because this team, I believe, is good enough with the players they have around Drew Lock to still win football games. How far they can go, not really sure, but I believe they can win football games if Sam Darnold can come back at some point this season.
6: So Scott, in the rematch of Super Bowl 60 in Seattle on Wednesday night in the Pacific Northwest, the defending champions came back from a 10-0 lead deficit and scored 13 unanswered to win it 13-10 over their opponent in Super Bowl 60, the New England Patriots, as we send it back to you in our studios.
1: 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For game two on the season schedule, a trip across the world, the NFL planted its flag into the soil of an eighth international venue on Thursday night when the 49ers and Rams met in a key division battle in week one. Ryan Racky and Hall of Famer Isaac Bruce were on the call. They have the recap.
8: Scott, the San Francisco 49ers dominated the LA Rams in Australia. And Isaac, I don't think it was a surprise to anybody the 49ers won the game.
9: Right.
8: The way they did it, though, really running the ball down the Rams' throat and taking the air completely out of the Rams was unexpected and impressive.
9: You know, it was eerily similar to the first matchup between these two teams last year. The 49ers won the time of possession. They took the ball away from the Rams. And it's pretty much what we saw here today. So the 49ers just dominated the game from a play-calling standpoint, physicality standpoint, and putting points on the board, obviously. So I can expect a lot of great things from the 49ers this year. I think the Rams will go back to the drawing board and make sure they tighten up that running game, that run defense, and try to look forward to getting their first win next week.
8: You can see why the 49ers are so optimistic with all these guys back and healthy. Now, they did suffer some injuries in this game. Dejon Stribling left early, did not return. He's somebody they were hoping for a lot from. But, boy, you see Kittle back on the field and healthy. You see Christian McCaffrey out there looking good. Brock Purdy looking good. Fred Warner on the defense side of the ball. I know you love him anyway, but he was really impressive coming back.
9: Well, the 49ers put a lot of resources into their defense, and guys like Warner, guys like Bosa, to have them back on the field, calling their plays, making sure guys are lined up, and playing at a Pro Bowl, all-pro level, you know, it incites their other teammates to do the same. So just having those guys back in the fold, it bodes well for the 49ers, what they like to do defensively. They like to get after you. They like to they like to hit you. They like to be physical with you and like to get multiple hats on the football, and they did just that today versus the Rams.
8: Rams are certainly going to take a lot of flack for their travel plans and coming down here. There's going to be a lot of people saying, we told you it wasn't going to work, and it didn't work. A lot of football left to be played for the Rams. What's your outlook for them going forward? What do you want to see from LA?
9: I'm sure they're going to shore it up defensively. I mean, a lot of people say no one's coming to save you, but there is a guy that was missing today in number 99. So that guy's going to be back. And at the same time, I feel like these guys can get it back together. They can get back on their home turf back in L.A., fix things up. And it won't be long before this offense explodes like we know it can explode. Sean McVay will not stand for just scoring 7 points a game when he's used to scoring 30 a game. So I can look forward to this offense coming back and being who they are, and the team as a whole winning a lot of football games this year.
8: There's nobody else around the league that says we've got an 8-time All-Pro waiting to jump back in. Aaron Donald will be back for the Rams, but for week one, all about the 49ers. A 27-7 win at the Melbourne Cricket Ground. Let's send it back to Scott Graham now in the studio.
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0: Austin Huff with you. Thanks for hanging out with us. We're with you for the next 5 hours, counting down to kickoff of the first noon slate of games. Of course, we got NFL action coming up tomorrow. We already had a couple games in the rearview mirror as well. It's our new time slot. For those of you maybe that have caught us at a different time of the day, we're excited to be on a little earlier throughout the football season, 8 a.m. Eastern till 1 p.m. Eastern time here on Westwood One Sports. You can follow Austin at Austin Huff, myself at Alex Gold. Of course, you can watch the show on YouTube and Twitch as well. Just search BetMGM tonight. You can also, of course, listen on the Westwood One Sports app, the Odyssey app, around the country on our affiliates and on SiriusXM channel 375. If you follow this show over the last, 6 to 8 months, I guess, at this point in time, you know that Austin and I both went to different universities, both schools that have a deep-rooted rivalry with each other. The
1: deep-rooted that everyone learned about this week. Yeah.
0: Yeah, man. How about that? We can get to some of that stuff in the comments. For those that don't know, Austin went to Mizzou. I went to KU. Missouri-Kansas rivalry goes all the way back to the Civil War as well. And last night, the two teams met. You probably saw the game on Fox with Tim Brando on the call. And Tim Brando is going to join us actually a little bit later on in the show to talk more about this. But look, I will give you the floor here for a second. Your squad came away with the win once again. KU has not beat a rival in a very long time. Lance Leipold, KU's head coach, is 0-7 now against rivals K-State and Missouri. I loved this week, though. I loved all the rivalry discussion, the back and forth, and even your dorky head coach, Eli Drinkwitz, fueled it even more after the game.
1: He is dorky. He is. That is one thing you and I can't see eye to eye on. Eli Drinkwitz is dorky, but he wins. So I'll take the winning over goofiness all day, every day. I was actually going to wait, Alex. I was going to wait for you to bring this up. I didn't know if it was going to come early or if it was going to come 3 hours into today's program. But you did it right off the bat. Kudos to you. Hat tip. Obviously, yeah, the Mizzou-Kansas rivalry runs deep, deep. And that's not just for the folks that live in or around Missouri and Kansas, right? Like, obviously, you are a Kansas City guy, born and raised, right? I am from Nashville, right? I had no ties to either university before attending the University of Missouri, but it infiltrates you quick, right? It gets into your bloodstream, and the hatred is real, as many people learned this week based off of Kansas's. I'll say it. It was a good hype video. It was, did we need to go there? Probably not, but the Kansas did. And you know what? They got a lot of love for it nationwide. And it did, like, I could see how it would fire someone up, especially someone that is tied to this rivalry. And then last night happened, and I think it went the way many of us expected it to go. Mizzou went in their fifth straight in a row against Kansas, 38-21. And even that, I mean, didn't really even tell the story of the game. Probably could have been much worse, but it was it's a good sport. And again, kudos to you for bringing it up off the top. You were a better man than probably I would be if we would have lost.
0: I mean, I was just there, 6 hours ago. So I figured, we might as well get it going.
1: It's still fresh on your mind. Yeah.
0: It was a great atmosphere last night. But no, look, like, Missouri, the talent gap between Missouri and Kansas is large. Like, yesterday on my local show, I did not pick my alma mater to win, believe it or not. I thought it would be closer. I thought KU would cover. And KU had their opportunities, but give Missouri a ton of credit. One, Missouri was sloppy in the first half, to say the least, and yet it was still tied at halftime. And right there was a terrible sign if you were someone on the Kansas side. And then Kansas has a fairly new quarterback that's only made a handful of starts now in Isaiah Marshall. And he was abysmal last night. Like, he was absolutely abysmal. They were able to scheme guys open in the first half against the Missouri defense. And he was overthrowing guys. He couldn't hold them the football to open up the third quarter. Two plays, two turnovers. There's a lot of things that went wrong. I'm not saying that Kansas would have won the game necessarily if they would have switched quarterbacks. But when this game was actually competitive for about 2.5 quarters-ish last night, their quarterback, Isaiah Marshall, did not give him a chance to win that football game. And then, of course, it got out of hand late. And Missouri has dominated Kansas over the last, 15 years. Obviously, there was an 11-year gap, so I guess less than that. But you get the point. As you said, going back, it's been a long time since Kansas has beat a rival.
1: Yeah, now there will be another, 4-year gap until they resume again in 2030, 2031. That was the difference in the game, was the quarterback play. It's Isaiah Marshall showed flashes. Don't get me wrong. Like, he was like a poor man's Patrick Mahomes, because he was making incredible plays with his feet. I mean, he had an incredible fourth down run that he would have been stopped in the backfield, but somehow was able to pick up, to move the chains. And then just some of his throws were, just able to get some throws off, but you're right. He missed on a lot of throws. And then on the flip side, you have Austin Simmons, a guy who literally started for Ole Miss and Lane Kiffin this time last year before losing his job to Trinidad Chambliss. Well, obviously at the end of the year, he enters the transfer portal, ends up at Mizzou, and he looked like the highly touted quarterback that came out of high school. He looked like the Austin Simmons I think Ole Miss thought that they were getting when they recruited him last night. He played phenomenal. And I think really that was just the difference in this game. It was just because you're right. Kansas did have a lot of open plays go just with the ball sailing over receivers' heads, thrown behind guys. He threw a really bad pick in the third quarter. It really just was the difference in last night, Friday night, big rivalry game was quarterback play.
0: Absolutely. And look, for Missouri, they got to feel good about Austin Simmons moving forward. And then we all know Ahmad Hardy, their very talented running back, who unfortunately, it was a gunshot victim over the summer, mm-hmm. is still recovering because he got a late start. He's going to come back at some point. My question with Missouri long term is not only the schedule being brutal, but will be their offensive line play. But I think you come away mm-hmm. feeling really good about your quarterback if you're Mizzou moving forward and where they're at. Now, I don't know, you and I have talked about the SEC, and of course we'll get Texas, who is perhaps a team that has a real chance to win the SEC this year. Texas, Ohio State, a little bit later on tonight, and we'll talk about that game. But in Missouri and the SEC, what's tricky for them because of the schedule. It still feels like anything above 8 wins would be surprising, at this point in time, just the nature of the schedule and what they have. I don't know if last night made you feel like maybe they're better than we believed. I think the quarterback play gives you some hope. I wonder about the offensive line play when they're playing a higher quality team.
1: Yeah, it's funny. Last year, they had such a favorable schedule, a really favorable schedule, but they did not have the quarterback play they needed. They had Bo Prabula, who was the transfer out of Penn State. He's now, I believe, at Virginia, almost landed at Virginia Tech with James Franklin again. But he's a talented guy, but it was a lot of Isaiah Marshall in him, right? Like, he just couldn't connect on some throws. And last night you saw the difference. It's like, man, if only Mizzou had Isaiah Simmons last year when their schedule was favorable. This year it is not. It's a brutal schedule. And the one knock on Eli Drinkwitz, he wins the games he should win, but he loses the games that he probably should lose. And that tends to lead to, he's had a couple of 10-win seasons there, but the last couple of years, 8, 9 wins, and the 4 or 5 losses tend to be against the 4 or 5 best teams on the schedule. So it's just a matter of, I don't know if Austin Simmons can be a difference maker in those games, but time will tell. Getting a good rivalry game on the road, though, I think is a good way to jumpstart. Now they go back and play a few non-con cupcakes like, the SEC teams tend to do this time of year. And then they got Mississippi State to start off conference play. So we'll see. But I think you're right in your assessment of, it's just it would be a shock if they get probably more than 8, 9 wins this year.
0: But they're obviously riding high after last night's win, and I'm curious to get your perspective on this as well, because I think from the outside, everybody agrees that this is a rivalry that should continue, even if it has been dominated on the football field. We know they will play in basketball as well, coming up in December at a neutral site game. For those who aren't familiar with that, it'll be in Kansas City, Missouri, at an arena at T-Mobile Center here in the Kansas City area. but they're not playing football for a bit. I love the campus sites, although you and I remember when they used to play at Arrowhead. I still think for football that would be a fun atmosphere. But the story really from post game last night was Eli Drinkwitz's strong comments, because there was this video, if anybody didn't see it, that KU put out. That, look, it didn't come from the football team. It obviously came from the social media team. And so that's always, always funny to me when coaches get mad, as if Lance Leipold put out the video himself.
1: The social media team
0: put out a hell of a video. And yeah, it brought up the past, right? The reason why this is a border war.
1: Yeah.
0: And war, and which Kansas was a free state, and Missouri was, Missouri, people will dispute it, but Missouri was not necessarily a free state. They were pro-slavery in large parts, and people get all angry about that, and the rivalry want to dispute it, but facts are facts. While the name Tigers maybe wasn't named after that, it was actually named after an abolitionist group, but there's plenty of history that I think Missouri fans don't like, and that's why they hate when it gets brought up. And Eli on the back end of the game yesterday said the video was embarrassing. That's why we wanted to embarrass them on the football field. So he just put some more gasoline on the fire.
1: Sure. And let's be honest. It was the Civil War. It's not exactly faultless on both sides of things. Although in what they were fighting for, they were the Jayhawk militia group was fighting in the name of free slavery, but did burn down and pillage some villages. Yeah, if we want to go deep in this rivalry, we can. But do you know, Alex, do you realize since that video came out this week, do you know how many times to how many different people I had to denounce slavery in the year of our Lord 2026? I had to tell people, no, just because I went to Mizzou, no, I'm not for slavery. All right, look, we all have our crosses to bear. We all have our checkered pasts, right? And anyone's family lineage, if you go deep enough, you're gonna find some deep and dark stuff that is not okay today. And I felt like all week I was just playing like freaking PR guy for my alma mater of like, okay, I mean, technically, yes, that's where it started, but the university wasn't even around then, and now it's definitely not that. And it was just a lot of just me having to say slavery bad this week.
0: Yeah, look, I think, though, in general, like, I don't know, like, Eli Drinkwitz, look, he won the game, right? He can talk his bleep, after the game, right? That's how this works. You can talk crap after your squad wins, and they won in dominating fashion against Kansas. But I think the historical stuff is more than fair in terms of a rivalry and the trash talk leading into a game. I all of a sudden, people want to act like, oh, there's a line that's crossed. It's a rivalry, and it's not just a football rivalry. And this, people don't understand, this expands beyond football, man. I mean, I've told you, I mean, I think we talked about on this show when it comes to, the fact that the Kansas City Chiefs are moving out of the state of Missouri here in about 4 or 5 years to go to the Kansas side of the state line. That is a huge deal here, guys. And people on the Missouri side are furious that they're going to Kansas, and it all stems from the border war. And it does still trace its roots back to the Civil War. And so that's, obviously that's something that nobody alive today had any hand in. But still, there is that trash talk element. And once, one side is going to push it more than the other because of the roots. And this is just part of the rivalry. Like, I don't think anybody should claim anything is off limits in regards to this conversation, especially when, Eli Drinkwitz wants to say that it was an embarrassing video, so we embarrassed them. Fine. And then he tried to say, it's 9/11. We should all be unified. But then he can't help himself. At the end of the press conference, he said, we left Kansas bleeding again, which is a direct remark about the Civil War, if anybody's familiar with their history. So what does he say? You can't have it both ways. You got to either say it's all right or it's not, in terms of being part of the rivalry.
1: Eli Drinkwitz post-victory is an interesting breed, because he'll be sitting there with his Diet Coke in hand, and he'll be he will run his mouth. He will, like, he's got things locked and loaded that he wants to say. He is dorky, he is dweeby, but he wins. So he has made that school way better than where it was when he first showed up to town. So I will take the dorkiness and the dweebiness, but you know, he practices those lines in the mirror, before leaving the house, right? Like if we win, I'm going to say this and I'm going to say this. Okay. And he probably goes over it with his wife before he leaves. Like, honey, how do you think, do you think I should, is it a little too strong? Should I say left bleeding at the end? I don't know. What do you think? You know? And then sure enough, he's out the door, and then all he has to do is take care of business. And if he does, what I wonder is how many games does he have lines prepared, and then they end up losing, and then he can't even.
0: Oh, that's, as you know, this is how trash talk works, you know, you're just friends. I mean, yeah, you know, it's easy to say what he said after he won. So he gets to do that. But I don't think he would have called the video embarrassing if they would have lost. I mean, that's just the way that's the name of the game. That's how this whole thing works. And he's a hell of a recruiter. I think you're right. He's raised the bar,
1: yeah,
0: you know, from where they had been right before. Obviously, Gary Pinkel, your former football coach, did some great things there going back to the Big 12 days. But Eli, right, has recruiting wise, has raised the bar. I still think the big question there is, can he win enough ranked games? I think his last win against a ranked team was Boston College a couple of years ago. So that's the next question. It's like, is there another step, or is he just consistently an 8-9 win football coach? And I think that's the next question for him moving forward. And his name got brought up briefly in the media for, I think, the Penn State job at one point in time last year. So we'll see. Yeah. Otherwise, I think he'll be there. I think he'll be there long term. And look, he's good for the rivalry. You know, as a KU guy, I can't stand the guy. But that's that's part of the rivalry. That's how this works.
1: Yeah. Well, and he's brought a lot of change to Mizzou. They built an indoor facility there. They just ended the north end of their stadium with a completely closed in what used to be a horseshoe of a stadium. And you can visually see the changes that are happening to that program, as well as, you know, what's taken place on the field. He beat Ohio State in the Cotton Bowl just a couple of years ago, right? He's had these great runs, and a couple of 10 win seasons to his name now. But it's getting to that point where it's like, okay, you're recruiting consistently. You're making a lot of great changes to the school. Let's start seeing some dubs against some of the, you know, the biggest pants in the SEC. And that will only tell. And I think quarterback play has been the issue over the last couple of years. So hopefully Austin Simmons is the guy that will be able to help him deliver some of those wins.
0: Last night, a nice appetizer for a full Saturday of college football coming our way here in just a few hours. We will get into some college football next hour. Texas, Ohio State down in Austin. That certainly is the headline game of the day. There's some other interesting matchups. Of course, Michigan and Oklahoma, all the controversy around the Wolverines win against Western Michigan, we got to still get to at some point. We're just getting going. Up next, I do want to talk a little NFL. We're two games in to this young NFL season. The New England Patriots and Seahawks got us going for that Super Bowl rematch. And then, of course, in Australia, it was a dominating win by the 49ers there against the Rams. Let's get into some of the games that have already happened coming up next here on Westwood One Sports.
2: It's the biggest college football game in the country. Number one, Ohio State versus number four, Texas and Arch Manning. 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Westwood One Sports.
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1: 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Alex Gold, Austin Huff with you here on a Saturday. Again, the show streaming over on YouTube and Twitch as well. You can watch us there. You can also call or text into the show on this college football Saturday, 310-840-4910, 310-840-4910. I do want to talk some NFL, though, before we get to Ohio State, Texas, which we'll get to next hour in the show. Again, Tim Brando will join us later on. We also have Bobby Bones planned later in the show. Looking forward to that for the next 5 hours. Alex Gold, Austin Huff here. Let's talk about Wednesday night, though, Austin. And last week we were going through these early games in the NFL slate. Of course, the Rams in Australia against the Niners, but then the defending champion Seattle Seahawks taking on the New England Patriots. And for that first half, it felt like we were watching the Super Bowl again, at least in terms of lack of offense, maybe not the same dominating defensive front in the first half. I thought Will Campbell, at least in half number one, held his own a lot better for New England than he did, to say the least, in the Super Bowl. But as time went on, it was a very conservative approach offensively for Drake May and the Patriots. And look, maybe there was a reason for the conservative approach based on how the final couple drives went for Drake May, where he had three interceptions, including the one we all saw at the end that ultimately cost his team the game. They had 3 points in their back pocket to send the game to overtime. And for some reason, he decided to just float that ball up in the air. It was picked off, and the rest is history as Seattle got the win against the New England Patriots, 13-10. So much of this game is being made about Drake May. Do you think it's rightfully about May, or should we once again be acknowledging that Mike McDonald is a top five coach, if not a top three coach in football, and that defense is once again going to be a problem for everybody?
2: The answer to your question, yes, right? Like both. Like that's essentially what it is, because Drake May, it should be made a lot about Drake May. Drake May, in the last two games that we have seen him, it has played lousy. And granted, you could chalk the Super Bowl up to the offensive line play, because that wasn't all on Drake May. But it did kind of almost feel like he was seeing some ghosts on Wednesday night. Like, it just felt like he was not fully there. And I did feel like the play calling was extremely conservative the entire game. And then you get to the fourth quarter and you're like, oh, maybe this was why it was so conservative. But I don't think this means Drake May is a terrible quarterback. He's not. He was number two in MVP voting last year, right? And I don't care if he was playing a very favorable schedule, as many people like to point out, for the Patriots last year. He still went out and balled. But on the flip side of that, in his last two games, he was playing a generational defense. He's playing one of the best defenses in the entire sport. And so, sure, you're going to be hard pressed to find a whole lot of points out of playing a defense like that. So I think all the credit in the world needs to go to Mike McDonald for getting his team prepared for back-to-back games against the same opponent, essentially. Obviously, some changes in there with an entire offseason, but you're playing the same opponent, and you were able to get in Drake May's head enough to where he makes three extremely costly turnovers, including that last throw in the end zone that might have been one of the worst throws in Drake May's career. I think we all watched it and we're like, seriously, dude, like, what are you doing? Like, you have a chance to win the game and at worst tie the game. But I guess we were wrong in saying at worst tie the game, because we saw the worst, and it was that throw. It was bad. But if I'm a Patriots fan, look, I look at it like this. Earlier this week, I broke my toe, right? And I don't know if you've ever broken your toe, but it sucks.
1: Wait. Hold on. You actually broke your toe?
2: I actually broke my toe. This is dead serious.
1: Doing what? What?
2: Does not
1: what
2: look good. Now, it was Tuesday night. On Tuesday night, I play in a men's softball league, right? You would think this was, I broke my toe from just the heroic athletic prowess that I have within me. But no, it was after showering after the softball game, and I slipped on the marble floors in my bathroom and landed just
1: humble like brag.
2: I caught myself. I did not. Okay. they were like that.
1: Heated too, I bet. I bet it was heated too underneath.
2: Okay. Yeah. All right. Yeah. All right. Yeah. I meant ceramic. There's ceramic tiles. There's ceramic tiles. And I literally go to step, and mind you, I did catch myself. I just so happened to catch myself on my second toe, which is slightly longer than my big toe, and I felt it right away. Got insanely black and blue, just brutal. Okay. But where I'm going with this is, look, it hurts for a few days. And when you break your toes, there's nothing you can do about it. There's no mini casts, mini splints that you can put on there. You just have to kind of ride it out, right? That's what the Patriots have to do. Okay. It's week one. Do not overreact. Okay. You didn't break a kneecap. You didn't, you know, tear your ACL. You didn't shatter the patella tendon or something. I don't know, body parts. What they need to do is just, hey, ride this out. It's going to be painful for the next few days. But once week two rolls around, you're going to get right back to business. You've got a good head coach who just, this is his knack. Mike Vrabel is 0-5, I believe, in his last week one games. He just doesn't win week games. In fact, he hasn't won a week one game since before he started dating Diana Russini. Coincidence? I don't know. I'll let you be the judge of that. All I'm saying is that you're going to be just fine this season, and you just have to ride it out, and eventually that broken toe will heal itself. And already the black and blue has gone away. I can show you here on the stream if you want me to.
1: I'm good. I'm going to go ahead and pass. I'm going to go ahead and pass on that. I actually think I'm pretty sure where we'd get in fine or something for that. We can't have any of that. You know, there's someone out there that will want to see your toes or feet, and that's just, we can't go there. Yeah, we're good.
2: That you'll have to hit up my OnlyFans, but I could maybe show you my marble floors later on in the show.
1: Yeah, it sounds like the bathroom. It sounds like it's an impressive bathroom setup that you guys have decorated and gotten to that figured out right as you step out of the shower. Although that's another sign though, that you're getting old when you're breaking a toe, walking out of the shower, man. That's that's embarrassing.
2: Yeah. It's very, like, very Ken Griffey Jr. of me.
1: It really is. Yeah. We did your favorite, top 10 baseball injuries of all time a couple months ago. Yeah, right. This would have been very much a top 10 baseball injury, but no, in all seriousness, going back to Drake May and the Patriots, look, I think, anybody changing their season-long prediction, whatever it was, maybe you had the Patriots not winning the division, maybe you had the Patriots as a Super Bowl, whatever that prediction was, I think it'd be foolish to change after one game. Week one last year, we all know the Patriots lost to the Raiders, and they ended up in the Super Bowl still. So I don't think it's panic time. However, I'll say this. That is a string of games now where Drake May, the decision-making rookie year Drake May, has not corrected those mistakes. That part is worrisome moving forward. You're right that he was second in MVP voting. Some of the decision-making, though, continues to be a problem. And then, I don't know if it was to protect him or not, but they were way too conservative. Josh McDaniel, the play caller, when they were up 10-0, they were basically packing it in as if they were going to win this game 10-0 because Drew Lock was the quarterback on the other side. We all know we'll get to Sam Darnold's injury here in a second. And so, to Seattle's credit, they hung around in their defense – was able to get them, you know, back in the game, if you will, even though it was still only 10-0. But that was a dreadful loss across the board on Vrabel and McDaniels and Drake May, because they had the lead, the play calling, the fact that A.J. Brown also gets hurt in the game. We know he's going to be out a month with a high ankle sprain. And that's what's tricky about their schedule now. I will say that's a little worrisome for me moving forward. They get the Steelers next, and we'll see what Pittsburgh looks like with McCarthy and Rodgers on Sunday when they take on Atlanta. We'll get to our full NFL Sunday slate later in the show, where it's going to be Cooper Rush starting for the Falcons, by the way, against Pittsburgh. Mm-hmm. But New England's got the Steelers, then the Jags, then the Bills, and then you get the Raiders. But Steelers, Jags, Bills, those are, I mean, look ahead lines. The Patriots will still be favored in probably two of those, if not I think Pittsburgh will probably be underdogs against Buffalo now because of that, depending on what the Bills look like. But I would be a little concerned about the schedule moving forward for New England. And I had them winning this division, and I still am going to keep that. I'm not going to change my prediction, but there's definitely some question marks for that team. What's that wide receiver room look like, Austin, now that A.J. Brown is out? I mean, Mac Hollins is their best target right now. I mean, Romeo Dobbs, I don't know what the hell he was doing on Wednesday night.
2: And for as bad as Romeo Dobbs looked, Mac Hollins did look that good on Wednesday night. But I think that's the biggest tell. Okay, look, sometimes broken toes don't always heal well. And sometimes you do need surgery on said broken toe. The only thing that I would worry about, something to watch for, if I was the Patriots doctor, I would say, hey, go home and monitor this situation. A.J. Brown being out, 4 to 6 weeks right now? Not great. That is not great because, you know, look, and even when A.J. Brown does play, you have those weeks where he will sometimes check out. For to miss him like entirely for 4 to 6 weeks, that's tough. And it's not going to help a quarterback that is not only coming off two of his worst games of his career, but having to deal with all the media attention about that, like you need Drake May to bounce back in the worst way, and to be out your number one target for 4 to 6 weeks, a month and a half at most, like it's not that you're not in good standing. That's the one area where I'm like, hey, Patriots, like that would be something to fret over. Everything else, I think, should play out just fine. I think you're going to be, you know, you play in an easy division. You're going to have four games against the Jets and Dolphins, arguably two of the worst teams in the league. So you're going to be fine. It does suck that the A.J. Brown part, I think, is the worst part of what came out. Well, aside from Drake May's final throw, but that and A.J. Brown's injury were the worst things to come out of Wednesday night.
1: And on the other side, of course, you have Seattle, who ends up getting the win, and couple plays in the game, Sam Darnold goes out, and it looked like it was going to be far worse than what it now sounds like it is. At the time, you're wondering if it's a season-ending type of hip injury or a fracture. We very quickly learned, of course, it was not. Thank goodness for Sam Darnold, although the MRI on his hip, the doctors are still trying to figure out the exact timeline, but he's expected to miss some time, right? He's already going to basically be ruled out here in week two against the Cardinals. So they avoid catastrophe, and based on that defense, if you told me Sam Darnold's got to miss 2 or 3 weeks, I think they can win those games with Drew Lock, right? I mean, he settled in a little bit. I think some of the mistakes of the line of scrimmage, delay a game, et cetera, can get cleaned up through the week and went with some more reps. Although probably the beneficial thing, I thought Mike Tomlin, who was on the broadcast, made a great point, which was that if there was a time for Drew Lock to have to step in mid-game, week one's the week, right? Because you've already had all these reps during preseason, at least, versus coming in randomly in week 10. And I thought maybe that was a good point about why Drew Lock looked pretty decent against New England. But this Seattle defense, man, we knew it last year. We saw it in the Super Bowl. This is a team that, while we all think the Rams are probably winning the NFC West, despite what just happened the other night against the Niners, Seattle's defense is a problem for every single team throughout the week. And JSN is a top five receiver. We knew that in this league. None of that changed whatsoever from what we saw last year to week one.
2: Yeah, that and paired with the fact that the very next day or 2 days later, based on whatever time zone you were in, seeing the way the Rams played, it's like, hey, you know, maybe we spent all offseason hyping the Rams and then not giving enough love to the defending Super Bowl champion Seahawks. Like, you don't think that they noticed that nobody was talking about them this year? They came out with their friggin' heads on fire on Wednesday night. Look, Seahawks, man, I don't overreact to week one. I don't want to do it. I'm not going to, but my goodness. I mean, how can you not with the way that defense played? Mike McDonald, he's got those boys rolling. So, and Seattle needs it with the way the Mariners have been playing this year. So, you know, the fan base, the 12s are going to be on fire this season for their Hawks.
1: So we'll keep an eye on the exact timeline for Sam Darnold in that, that hip injury that he's dealing with, but luckily avoided the seasoning injury as the Seahawks got the 13-10 win on Wednesday night. We will certainly talk about the Rams-Niners game in Australia in just a little bit. Up next, let's get to the list, though. Something or someone that is bugging us or screwed up in a big way in the last week. We'll add a few items to the list next here on Westwood One Sports.
0: Sunday Night Football, Cowboys, Giants. Can Dallas's revamped defense live up to the expectations? Or will John Harbaugh put a halt to the hype by spoiling the Cowboys opener in his New York debut?
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1: 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Alex Gold, Austin Huff with you on this Saturday. New time slot for us. We're excited to be on heading into college football Saturday, and coming up in 15 minutes, we will dive right into the game of the weekend, of course, down in Austin, Texas. Number one, number two, Ohio State, Texas in action. Of course, multiple Heisman front runners involved in that game. How big are the implications just for that race? Massive, right? It's a showcase opportunity for Arch Manning, Jeremiah Smith and company, and obviously massive implications for future CFP seating, and a lot of pressure on Steve Sarkisian to get the marquee win, which this certainly would fall into. And last check over at BetMGM, Ohio State, a 1.5-point underdog to Texas. But before we get there, Austin, let's get to the list, an item or something or an individual that we are adding each and every week, something that has been bugging us, perhaps. And you guys can submit yours on YouTube and Twitch as well. Just search BetMGM tonight. I'm going to start us off real quick, and I know we're going to talk more about the Rams-Niners game. And that, for once, was a game that I feel like we talked about last week and kind of called, right? Like, it was this perfect storm of travel and everything else that was a reason why I thought the Niners could win. But my individual or item that's getting added to the list is just, in general, the Rams' travel plans, okay? Not Sean McVay necessarily, even though it was his call, because I think Sean McVay is a hell of a coach, but the Rams' travel plans are going on the list. That I know they sent 15 staffers over there, I guess, a year or two early to try to test what happens if you sleep on this flight, and basically their idea was, we're going to leave LA and we're going to sleep like we normally would, and we'll wake up like it's Pacific time. And like, well, basically our body will get tricked into not thinking we ever left LA. That was their thought. And that's not the only reason why they lost the game. Give the Niners an immense amount of credit. I thought it was a gem from Kyle Shanahan. But also, what are we doing? Sometimes like we overthink things. You try too hard to master something when it can just be as simple as, you know what, maybe We're traveling 15 hours. Maybe, just maybe, I don't know, we don't get there 24 hours before the football game. no matter what kind of testing we do, maybe we want to let our guys relax a little bit and settle in just a little bit. The Rams couldn't match the energy level of the 49ers. So maybe scheme-wise, it wouldn't have mattered anyway. But the energy level, one team was running around all over the place. The other team was not. And I don't know what on earth you're doing. I know the Rams traveled early to London before, and they fared well against Jacksonville. That'd be the argument that, hey, it wasn't the travel. But I'm adding the Rams travel plans and their decision to think it was a good idea 26 hours or so before kickoff to fly from L.A. to Australia.
2: And a flight without Wi-Fi, too. That should not be understated.
1: They were just sleeping.
2: Enough.
1: They were, yeah.
2: Raw dogging a 17-hour flight? Are you psychopaths? Of course you're going to lose that game. The minute I heard that, I was like, you have to go 17 hours on a cylinder tube with shared air and no Wi-Fi? That's monstrous. That is torture in some countries.
1: Oh, it'd be brutal. I can't stand a 4-hour flight. It's miserable. I can't imagine. Now, look, they're on the flight where the plane, you know, like, any of the star players, they got to lay down in like a bed and everything. It was a little bit different than you and I flying economy or whatever, but still.
2: Yeah. The thing I am adding to the list this week is, and it's fitting for this weekend, people who overreact to week one of the NFL season. I spent most of today's show already telling you I'm not going to do it. I'm not going to overreact to week one because I refuse to. Do you know why? Well, I'm going to tell you. There's Bernie Madoff. There's Lance Armstrong. There's the dad from Angels in the Outfield. And there's week one of the NFL season. The biggest liars in history. Hell, week one is a bigger liar than every U.S. president ever, aside from George Washington, of course, who was incapable of telling a lie. if the NFL season is a full course meal, week one is merely the breadbasket. And they don't hand out Michelin stars after eating a few rolls. Also, shout out, rest in peace to O'Charley's. Gone too soon. If you know, you know. Look, I get it. You know, you only have one chance to make a first impression, right? But in the NFL, the tides change from week to week. It's a four-month season. Literally a third of the year is spent in this football season. And you're going to judge the entire semester on syllabus day? Last season in week one, the Raiders beat the new Mike Vrabel-led Patriots. So naturally, the Raiders are going to the Super Bowl, right? Right? What? No. Oh, no, no. The Patriots did, and the Raiders picked first overall in the draft. Again, week one is a liar. The Chiefs lost to the Lions in week one a few years ago, and that dynasty was over, wasn't it? Oh, no. What's that? No, they went to the Super Bowl that year. Again, week one is a liar. Not only did they go to the Super Bowl, their tight end married the biggest pop star on the planet, okay? Two things I don't think we saw coming after week one. Hell, just last year, Daniel Jones being good was a thing. Again, week one is a liar. Week one isn't a Costco sample. One bite from a hairnetted retiree isn't going to give you a taste of the entire season. All right? So look, Bill Clinton not having affairs with that lady. NBC News anchor Brian Williams wasn't in that helicopter. Listen, even if the Angels do win the pennant, you're probably not going to be a family again, Joseph Gordon-Levitt. But because in the words of Jason Bradley DeFord, a.k.a. Jelly Roll, week one of the NFL season, you ain't nothing but a liar. So people who overreact to week one of the NFL season, you're added to the list.
1: Oh, it's definitely all about overreaction. Overreaction Monday. It's one of the great days of the year, Austin. It is. Oh. Look, for me on my local sports talk show on Monday after week one, it's one of my favorite days of the year. It really is, because you're right. People panic and freak out and go nuts. And then on the opposite end, people try to act like now this team's going to win a Super Bowl. And it is a good reminder after what just happened in the early games. For example, the Rams 49ers, the Niners look great, right? I don't suddenly think the Rams aren't a good football team or that the Rams are in trouble or anything, but maybe we do need to think the Niners are a bit better. But there is always overreaction to week one. I think that's kind of the fun thing about the NFL, because it's such a small sample size after we get done with this first week. But you're not wrong. I mean, there's plenty of examples of how people thought they got something figured out about a team after 1 week and then came back down to earth or reality. And the reason why we had certain predictions heading into the season were still true.
2: It's like intermittent fasting, right? Like we've gone all off season without a bite to eat. And then we take our first bite of food and we're ready to just judge the rest of the meal off of it. It's like, guys, what are we doing here? What are we doing? Hey, Patriots and even Seahawks, you still have 16 more of these to play. 16. That's a lot. So, to just say that, make your broad declarations or proclamations based off of four quarters of football, it's absurd to me. Guys, seriously, the sky is not falling, nor is the sky not falling. Things can go awry. It is a long season, and let's not freak out and start lighting our hair on fire like Joe Pesci in Home Alone and just based off of week one.
1: And it's also like times 10 of what you're saying if you play in a primetime game. So, these first two were primetime games. Everything's magnified. If the Cowboys, happens in the Cowboys-Giants Sunday night football game, if the Cowboys destroy the Giants, everybody's going to be, oh my gosh, is this the year the Cowboys finally get there? And if Harbaugh in his first game beats the Cowboys, how are we going to be talking about the Giants? So it's fun, but there's definitely overreaction. That is the list here to get us going for our Saturday. Up next, though, let's get to college football. We got to wait till later tonight for number one versus number two, but we can talk about it. Ohio State and Texas coming up later. Let's get into that matchup right here on Westwood One Sports.
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0: Sports, Alex Gold, Austin Huff with you on a college football Saturday. Mix it in some NFL, of course, throughout as we got our first full NFL Sunday about 27 hours or so from now. And also coming up a little bit later on in the show today, Tim Brando is going to join us. He was on the call of KU and MU border war last night in Lawrence, Kansas for Fox. We'll talk to him about that. Some of the comments from Eli Drinkwitz, how the Missouri Tigers could fare in the SEC moving forward. And also, I'm sure, get his thoughts on the game of the day. Number one, Ohio State. Number four or number two, depending on what poll you want to look at. Texas in this matchup down in Austin, Texas, where the Longhorns are currently a 1.5-point favorite at BetMGM. The total sitting at 49.5. And these are two teams that have played in each of the last 2 years. Ohio State 2-0. So if you're Steve Sarkisian, Austin, you're still looking for your first win against Ryan Day and company. And it's weird when you look at the way the college football playoff played out a year ago. You know, if you're Texas and instead of playing Ohio State, you would have played random school, then you would have been in the college football playoff. Now, fortunately for us college football fans, we get Texas, Ohio State again. I cannot wait. I got a watch party with some friends tonight. This is the game we're all waiting for all day long. But there's way more pressure on Sark than Ryan Day. It's not even close.
1: Yeah, no, this is, I just got done ranting about overreacting to week one, but to overreact going into this week, I would say, I mean, this is about as close of a must win as possible for Steve Sarkisian and crew. Ryan Day, they can afford to lose this game. I think they have a much, I don't want to say easier slate in the Big Ten, because that's not fair, but I do feel like Ohio State can bounce back in an easier way because there are lingering effects from last year with Texas. Last year, yeah, obviously it was a close game, 14-7 final. Ohio State comes out victorious. And you're thinking, okay, Texas, yeah, they lost that game, but they still looked good and they still can make a run to the playoffs. But it wasn't that game that kept them out of the playoffs. And that's the narrative that Steve Sarkisian likes to play and likes to pull the wool over our eyes for. But no. It was the way Texas played later on in the season, needing overtime to take down Kentucky, needing overtime to take down Mississippi State. Those are two of the bottom feeders in that conference. And Texas just did not play well last year. This year, It needs, like, if Sark wants a chance at that playoff, this is the best way to do it because then he can go and have those missteps in Lexington or in Starkville and still get away with it because people will look back to week one and say, yeah, but they beat Ohio State. Last year, they couldn't say that paired with the way Texas played, and that's why they missed out on the playoffs last year. So that's why this is more of a must win for Texas than it is for Ohio State.
0: Texas lost last year, as you said, went 9-3, left out of the CFP. What they have coming up after Ohio State, they get UTSA, but then they have games still on the road, Oklahoma, Tennessee, LSU, Missouri, A&M, and then they still have Ole Miss in Florida. Now, those are at home, but that's a tough slate. I just think it's bigger for Sark in regards to him being 0-2 already against Ryan Day and just his ability to win the big, big game at Texas, get him in the CFP. The only part I'll push back, I disagree a little bit, is I think it's bigger for Sark, but Ohio State, the schedule this year does, while we all think Ohio State, who's number one in the country, we think they're going to be fine, their schedule is way tougher than a year ago. So Ohio sure. State, Texas today. Let's say they drop to Texas today. Let's say they lose to Texas. All right, it's a loss against a top five team and a team that would probably maybe even jump all the way up to number one or number two in the country if they beat you. Ohio State then has Kent State. But after that, they have road games against Indiana still, USC, Iowa, which will still be tricky, and then at home, Oregon, Michigan, and Illinois. I'm not saying that they can't win all of those. Of course they could win all of those. It's Ohio State and the talent and Jeremiah Smith and what they have there. But I'm just saying that schedule, there's if you were to lose to Texas and, all right, let's say you drop one between Indiana and Oregon. There's your second loss. You may not be able to afford to lose any others. Now, maybe if you're Ohio State, you can say they can lose three and still get in. But I'm just – the wiggle room gets really tough if you lose to Texas, and it puts you in a spot where you cannot – you have to at least split with Indiana or Oregon.
1: Yeah, no, you're right. You're right. And yeah, that's just, I mean, like, you know, we've talked all offseason about the power struggle shifting north to the Big Ten and how look, the Big Ten, you cannot sleep on it anymore, especially with the travel schedules. I mean, Ohio State's going to be going cross country to take on USC on Halloween this year. So, it's a great point to make. Like, yeah, I do think Ohio State can bounce back because, like you said, if they can pull out those wins in Bloomington or at Kinnick Stadium in Iowa, like those could be like head turning, you know, type moves or type wins, which could help them bounce back from, you know, the hypothetical loss to Texas tonight. But to me, Alex, I want to know your thoughts. Obviously, we know the sport of football always boils down to the quarterback position. And there are two good ones in this game. You got Julian Sayin and Arch Manning. Julian Sayin, who was a Heisman finalist last year, and Arch Manning, who is football royalty, basically. Between the two quarterbacks, I mean, like, which one are you leaning on? Because, like, you would think, like, immediately your mind goes to, well, obviously the Manning, right? Like, you might as well just say, you know, he is a direct descendant of football royalty in America, and not just the name, but he runs far better than his uncles ever did. He's 3 inches taller than Julian Sayin. Like, you're probably thinking, oh yeah, I'm leaning towards Arch Manning. But look, I'm just saying that Julian was a Heisman finalist last year. He completed 77% of his throws, 38 or 32-8 touchdown to interception ratio, comparative to Arch, who did have a good season last year, completed 61% of his throws and a 26-7 ratio. To me, it comes down to the quarterbacks in this game. Which one's going to show up? Julian Sayin, though, I believe might actually, and I'm scared to say this on radio, but Julian Sayin might actually have an edge over a Manning in this.
0: There's definitely elements to that I agree with. I think Arch Manning in the run game and decisiveness there, of course, gets the edge. And that's something that we're going to see a ton of tonight. I think overall for Ohio State, though, and what we've seen from the experience aspect, while Arch Manning got better towards the end of last season, I think there's some elements that I still question for Arch in this kind of spot. Can he win a game like this, just like we're talking about with his head coach? Can he deliver? Last year, he's a completely different quarterback than he was last year. I'll give you that. In the same matchup, right? He was not ready for the moment. I remember sitting at the same group of friends I'm going to watch the game with tonight, actually. I remember watching Ohio State Texas last year, and we were all excited to watch Arch Manning, and he was not ready. He just simply wasn't ready, and it was a problem. This year, one, Arch is more experienced. The run game for Texas is something that they are going to lean heavily on, and we'll see what Ohio State's answer is for that. I think Texas can probably run all over them for the most part. Now, I think against Texas State last week, I mean, with all due respect to them, that's not the test that we're really talking about, but I think they ran at about 4.6 yards per carry. What can Texas do on the ground against Ohio State? My struggle here is Ohio State, it's not just another game, but they have been in these spots time and time again and actually performed and delivered and won. And I haven't seen that yet from Sark and Arch Manning. Now, he has a chance to completely flip the narrative even more in his favor, and all of a sudden the Heisman odds, he's one of the favorites to begin with. But as much as everybody's talking about Minshew at Miami, if Arch Manning were to go out there today and on a national stage like this, go out there and get the win and look impressive, he could end up being co-favorite for the Heisman by the end of the night. That's the stage and opportunity he has. Otherwise, if he, you know, struggles and makes mistakes in this game, we're going to have to, I think, revisit the Arch Manning conversation just in terms of what he can do with Texas here in 2026.
1: Well, and not to pivot to the other most important position in the backfield, the running back position. One guy I'm really looking forward to watching tonight is transfer out of NC State, a guy with, dare I say, a Heisman candidate in name alone, Hollywood Smothers. Put up 70 yards in week one for Ohio State, 7 yards a pop. But last year, put up nearly 1,000 yards at NC State. And you pair him in that backfield with Relique Brown, I do feel like Texas's run game should be extremely strong tonight. I think Ohio State is deeper at that position. But I'm here for the Hollywood Smothers coming out party. I am so ready to watch a guy. I mean, if your name is Hollywood, you know, you can show up under the lights, and if your last name is Smothers, oh, come on, like, give me this. I am so locked in to watch this guy play, and I'm hoping he's able to continue the success that he had, last week as well as last season.
0: Yeah, I mean, that's fair. I also just think in general, this game compared to a year ago, and the ground game will play a huge role, no doubt. But I think this is going to be a higher scoring affair. This is going to be more of a shootout. I know the defense for Ohio State was impressive against Ball State, but it was Ball State, right? I think they held Ball State to 130 something yards. But you know, is that much of a barometer? No, I actually think both teams and both quarterbacks and run games all the way around are going to be able to have success. I just think the big play, the explosive play down the field, that's where Saiyan will thrive. The deep passing attack, that's where Ohio State gets a significant edge for me in this particular game. If we're talking about running backs in the run game, Texas will get the edge there. I don't think there's any question, but I think it's going to come down to some big plays in the passing game, and that's still where I will side with Ohio State. And so I know we can give our official picks for the weekend and some of our favorite bets, but I like Ohio State. If you can still find a 2 on the board, even better at +2, but they're +1.5 at most books, but there's still maybe a 2 on the board you can find.
1: I'll probably bring this up at multiple points during this season, but this is the first I'm going to bring it up this season. This game tonight, I'm very excited for, right? It's going to be a good one. It's like kind of really the first marquee matchup we've had of the college football season. And here we are, you know, if you count week 0, 3 weeks in. With that said, this game would carry so much more weight, so much more weight. And it would mean even bigger if we ever, and we're never going to, but if we ever went back to a 4-team playoff or even just BCS level play, this game would mean so much. But because we have this dang playoff and a playoff that they're getting ready to expand to 24 teams, which is absurd, this game, you know, it's like they can lose it and it's not the end of the world. It does not, the 4 quarters that these two teams match up against each other do not mean near as much as they used to in college football. And it's sad because as I'm a college football purist, I love this sport. I think I might love college football more than I love the NFL, and I love the NFL, but it sucks to see what they're doing to my poor baby and to see that they are slowly removing the edge that we loved in college football, because college football used to be every week was a playoff. Every single week, games like this matter, because you knew that if you lost, your destiny was no longer in your hands. You had to then hope for other teams ahead of you to lose for a chance to kind of get back into the top of the rankings. And because of the playoffs, this is just merely about seeding, it seems like.
0: Well, spot on. I couldn't agree more. I mean, it's hard to argue against that. I think we do remember those days. And, you know, while we're all still fired up for Texas and Ohio State tonight, in Austin, yeah, it doesn't have the same consequence. I think it makes things challenging for one of these teams just based on scheduling, but you're right. It's not, before this would have been pretty much a de facto elimination game. It's the reason why when we've talked about Ohio State and Michigan over those years and that game is not going to mean as much anymore, even though Michigan's down, you know, right this second, but whenever they get back up, that game won't mean the same that it did in the past. And that's why if we get to 24, you're getting rid of the conference title games for a variety of reasons. But you know, what has happened is obviously money, right? And greed. But these schools now with NIL, and I am certainly not against players getting compensated, but with NIL, it has led to a lot of schools that are having to spend X amount of money through NIL, and they want to at least be able to have something to show for it, right? What I mean by that is if you're going to spend all this money for NIL, let's say you're a mid to bottom tier SEC team, you want to have a chance every 5 to 8 years to get in to the dance, and have something to show for it. And the expanded playoff to 24 appeases those. Because if it's only if we keep it at 12, and I would be fine as a fan, but these schools, you keep it at 12, if you're Vanderbilt or these other schools, why would you continue to spend as much money as you are on NIL when you basically would have no shot at getting in? You get to 24, I think it justifies in the eyes of some people how much money they're spending on football.
1: Yeah, no, it's a fair point, and that really is just the root of all evil in this, is the money of it, and that's the part that sucks. I just wish, like, you know, you brought up Michigan, Ohio State, all those rivalry games that are usually slated for the final week of the season, they just mean nothing now because it's literally just about, okay, we know which teams are in the playoffs by that point. It's merely about seeding. And so it just, the venom and the ferocity of those games is just, it's puny and it's wimpy compared to what it used to be. I did see friend of the program, Paul Papps, put out a great idea that I think would be perfect to help solve at least some of that issue. Move rivalry week to week one. Put the best rivals against each other week one, because then it's the first game of the season. It still kind of means something. Whereas at the end of the season, you've already gone through your entire slate. You know who's good. You know who's bad. You know who's making the playoffs, who's not. Put it week one, and that can be a launch pad for the rest of the season. You know, put your Michigan, Ohio State's week one, put Alabama, Auburn week one, put Mizzou, Kansas week one, like just right out the gate. And that way we're guaranteed as fans too, to not have a college football slate like we had last weekend where you and I, Alex, we were doing the Lord's work trying to hype up a slate of games that just was not sexy at all. And then you put rivalry week in week one right out the gate for college football. I think that would be phenomenal for Labor Day weekend to just have rivals go up against rivals. Florida State, right? Like, I think it would be incredible. Georgia, LSU or whatever, you know, just like give me, or Ole Miss LSU, or LSU against literally anyone in the country with how much they're hated. I just feel like put them up week one, and I think that would make college football at least better for what it's becoming.
0: I love it as a fan. I wonder, other than some already pre-scheduled stuff, I wonder if the reason why that would never happen is the television partners. Because if you have all those rivalries, there's plenty of TV event. There's plenty of TV networks, but you know, if you're Fox and, okay, Big Noon Kickoff, okay, so you have Ohio State, Michigan, duh, they're going to pick that one every single year. Okay, so that's that one. But there's another great rivalry game. And another, like, I just wonder if we'd be able to get the TV partners on board. Because the reason why, for example, last night, KUMU Border War, as much as you and I love it, it was on Fox because it was on a Friday night. If KUMU was today, right, they're not getting Big Noon Kickoff.
1: Yeah.
0: I don't think. No, you're right. Thing.
1: Yeah, but that's where college football has the luxury of starting before the NFL. And on a Labor Day weekend, you essentially have four nights where you could do it. Friday, Saturday, Sunday, Monday. Like, you could space it out, you know, to the schedule. So that week one in college football is so much of an asset for the sport. I think that logistically you could spread them out amongst the stations. You would have way more head-to-head, you know, networks going up against each other. ESPN saying, oh, hey, look, we've got Auburn, Alabama, versus Fox saying, oh, we've got Michigan, Ohio State. You know, like, you would have those, like, competing entities going up against each other of, like, saying, no, watch our game. But I think with it being week one and on Labor Day weekend, I think it could work. I don't know. I'm just throwing spaghetti at the wall and seeing what sticks.
0: All right, coming up next, let's get to the controversy from last week, a secret clock and whether or not it's going to cause some change with Michigan and Western Michigan. Of course, the Wolverines taking on Oklahoma today as well. Let's dive into that one next here on Westwood One Sports.
2: Monday Night Football, Chiefs, Broncos, a legendary rivalry with historic ramifications. These two teams combined have won the AFC West the last 16 consecutive seasons. Who will take the lead this season? Chiefs at Broncos, Monday night, 8:15 Eastern on the Westwood One Sports app.
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1: 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Don't forget, you guys can call or text into the show as well. If you want to interact with us, you can do so anytime throughout the show here each and every Saturday when we're on from 8 a.m. Eastern to 1 p.m. 310-840-4910. 310-840-4910. Also over on YouTube and Twitch, you can interact in the chat there. We always appreciate that interaction. What are you watching today? What are from some of your favorite bets maybe over at BetMGM as we head into college football Saturday? Maybe you got some thoughts still, though, Austin, on the chaos from Ann Arbor last weekend, where we all saw Michigan Hail Mary to win it 13-12 over Western Michigan, where everybody thought there was no time on the clock. An extra second was added. And since then, it has caused an uproar from the MAC all of a sudden. They initially kind of were just playing the nice card and were willing to play the game and say, no, it was handled properly. And their AD said all the right things. And then you saw the MAC come out with a statement saying the proper protocols were not followed, they claimed, by the Big Ten. Quote, upon the conclusion of the Western Michigan-Michigan football game, the Mid-American Conference and Western Michigan contacted the Big Ten to seek clarification regarding replay review. The Big Ten explained the ball touched a player who was out of bounds before the clock reached double zeros, resulting in one additional play being awarded. The Big Ten then provided video and audio of the replay, which confirmed the explanation provided to us, and they said they commend Western Michigan for an outstanding effort. That was the initial statement, but then after all this happened, later in the week, you saw Western Michigan and the MAC said, wait a second, we actually don't believe the protocols were followed, and it seemed as if they were trying to get the result of the game overturned. Now, as this is continue to go on this week, it feels like there's no real avenue for that to happen. And it's significant for Western Michigan, who theoretically, with a win over Michigan, could have a chance to represent the group of six at some point. That's not the case here. Look, it was a Hail Mary that still had to be made by Underwood and a great catch. However, man, the fact that we're willing to say that the clock in a stadium, that the fans, the coaches, and the refs on the field all saw, but there's this secret clock that only the Big Ten could see, and that's the one we go by, is absolutely asinine, absolutely ridiculous. And that's why the Big Ten announced this week they're going to at least now allow, like the ACC, all of us, to see inside their replay review center while this is happening. And I appreciate the transparency, but they screwed this thing up last week big time.
2: Yeah, Kansas spent this week trying to pitch the border war as right versus wrong, but really it was Michigan versus Western Michigan that was right versus wrong. It's been so funny to watch. Like, obviously, the entire country outside of those who wear maize and blue agree that Western Michigan had that game flat out stolen from them. It would be as if, let's say, I don't know, 2007, Appalachian State went into the Big House and blocked a field goal for the win and were able to run it back. But, oh, what's that? There's a maize flag on the field, and it is offsides is called, calling back that play and giving Michigan another attempt at a field goal to win the game. And thus, the very first game on Big Ten Network, Michigan ends up pulling out and winning on an untimed down at the end of the game. That's essentially what happened. That a smaller school that was getting paid to be there, playing their asses off for 60 minutes, and exactly 60 minutes, and getting the win taken away from them because this game was, for whatever reason, 60 minutes and 1 second. It's kind of a shame, and I've seen Michigan fans probably on the grandest stage of them all, Rich Eisen and other big Michigan fans and media trying to proclaim, well, with the 1 second left, they still had to complete a Hail Mary. They still had one more play that Western Michigan could have deflected down and stopped before it all went down. That play should have never happened. It shouldn't have ever happened. That is, it's absurd to even make that argument, because Western Michigan won the 60 minutes of football that should have been played. And the fact of the matter of there being two clocks or whatever, since when has this been a thing ever? You would think, you know, broadcasters would make that known in every single game being played. They would drive that point home harder than they do that the yellow line is not the official line for a first down, as they do in every broadcast. They would tell you, well, these clocks aren't entirely synced, or there is some delay back between us and the booth. But no, they've never brought that up. And it's absolutely ridiculous. And for us college football fans that don't have a dog in the hunt, it really takes a lot of wind out of the sails of what should have been, if not the greatest, at very least the second best game of the week today with Oklahoma and Michigan.
1: Yeah, we can get to that matchup. It is a big one with the Sooners, 5.5-point favorites against the Wolverines. But look, I think if we all asked ourselves honestly and gave an honest answer, if Western Michigan was in the exact same spot with the Hail Mary, would there have been an extra second back on the clock? And nobody, I think, can honestly answer and say, yes, the same thing would have benefited Western Michigan in that spot. It just wouldn't. And
2: it's a great point.
1: Yes, it's good now. The Big Ten's going to be transparent with the replay center. I think every conference should be doing this. I loved it from the ACC the last year when we were able to see behind the scenes with their conversations, the official on the field with the replay center. And it honestly is kind of cool, but it does allow you to eliminate some of the conspiracy theories when you do that. But the Big Ten, not only were they not transparent with that access yet until this week, but as you said, this hidden clock that only the Big Ten Replay Center had, nobody's ever been aware of that. Nobody's ever been aware of that. And it's ridiculous. And yeah, Western Michigan absolutely had a win stolen away from them. And yes, Michigan still had to throw the football in the end zone, and it was a great catch. But that's not the point. They already stopped the Hail Mary once. They shouldn't have to stop one twice when there was no time on the clock.
2: Yeah.
1: So now it does set up where Michigan, I feel like, other than, as you said, Wolverine fans, I feel like most of the country is rooting for Oklahoma. Do you get that sense today where Michigan's a 5.5-point favorite, I'm sorry. And because of that, I think that's, you know, if Michigan would have lost while they dropped out of the top 25, I think Michigan would have been, you know, a 6.5 or 7-point underdog. Instead, they're only 5. I like Oklahoma quite a bit, actually, in this game. I was not impressed with Underwood. We saw from Kyle Whittingham, by the way, about his quarterback as well. And I think there's a chance that, you know, Underwood won't finish the season as the starter.
2: That line scares me so much.
1: Okay.
2: It's like Vegas. What do you know? What do you know that we don't? We all watched Underwood last week. Michigan was terrible offensively. Defensively, they looked good. I mean, I guess for as much credit as you want to give them against Western Michigan, but and look, I say that, you know, what if Western Michigan is like a playoff team this year? Like, what if they are the best team in college football? And here we are lamenting Michigan for barely beating a Western Michigan team. But that's neither here nor there. I'm just like so curious as to why this line is as close as it is. Because we all, just the eye test alone, OU looked great last week. Obviously, they were playing, what, like UTEP or something. They absolutely just ran roughshod last week. Michigan, though, struggled mightily. I don't understand why this line is as close as it is. Obviously, -5 at BetMGM. But I'm curious to like that, it's almost the line is making this game more interesting for me than knowing what these two teams are. Because I'm like, will this game be close? Because to me, I'm like you, Alex. I was like, there's no chance. OU is going to run away with this. In fact, I hammered OU. I said, give me that with what they're 5 points. Are you kidding me? All they have to do is win by a touchdown. Yeah, OU is going to look so good. But I don't know, man. I'm like, what if last week, you know, Michigan goes all LSU. It's us versus everyone. And we all saw the performance LSU put up last week against Clemson. Like, what if this is just like the trampoline launch pad for Michigan for the rest of the season? And they're just like, you know, they go on some run. I don't know. I'm just saying that line is scary, and odds makers always know better than we do. So why is it that long, that close? Why is it -5 rather than -15 or something?
1: I hear you. Yeah, you don't like the smell test is not coming out good for you when it comes to that line. I think, you know, the reason why I like Oklahoma, a lot of it is not just Oklahoma, but it is the quarterback play at Michigan right now. We know Kyle Whittingham has Bryce Underwood pretty much acknowledged. He's on a short lease heading into week two. And this is Underwood who, if you go and look at not actual turnovers, but turnover-worthy plays, Underwood had 5 of them in week one. He had 15 all of last year. And Western Michigan, with all due respect to them, you're a little concerned about the talent gap now that existed there and what they were able to do versus what Oklahoma has talent-wise. And Western Michigan got pressure on 6 of the 23 dropbacks last week against Underwood in Michigan. I'm worried about the Michigan offensive line going up against the Sooners front. And so, yeah, maybe it does smell weird. Maybe it's a bit of a trap, and it seems too simple here. But I do like Oklahoma -5, one of the favorites today.
2: You did say earlier about the Big Ten being way more transparent in their replay system, replay review, which I think, again, as you said, to echo your point, that's something that should be commonplace across all of college football. I think every conference should follow suit.
1: I wish the NFL did it.
2: That original idea stems from the UFL. So honestly, it's just the greatest spring league, just proving again why it is as great as it is, because it is just paving the way for football to be better for everyone. Never forget that the UFL brought transparency into their replay room first before anyone else. And it look, you won't see a Western Michigan ending in the UFL, mainly because nobody watches the UFL, but also because they are very transparent in their replay room, and people would have an upheaval if they said, let's just throw 1 second back on the clock.
1: The technology stuff has always been good with the secondary leagues. I'll give you that. There's always been some advancements like that have given some ideas to the NFL, whether we're talking about this current spring league in the UFL or the 25 others that tried before them. I'll give you that. That's for sure. But the play on the field,
2: this
1: not so much.
2: The Skycam was originally used in XFL rather than in the first iteration. So on field interviews, on field cameras, all XFL ideas that the NFL has since stolen, and it's made the watching experience for all of us better. So if anything, spring football gives us more than just players that will eventually, you know, be third string guys on our depth charts for our favorite NFL teams, but it gives us great football watching experience for all of our other leagues as well.
1: Austin wishes the nicknames on the jerseys went to the NFL and we had "He Hate Me" on the back of NFL jerseys as well. that's an all-timer. That is an all-timer. All right, guys, let's get to some of the sounds of the week. We'll do that coming up next. Want to hear what Dabo Swinney had to say after his Clemson Tigers got embarrassed down in Baton Rouge last week. Plus, Aaron Rodgers was on another podcast, had a lot to say. We can't get to everything he said, but let's get to something that I think has a few people happy, at least in Chicago, about a bitter rival. That's next.
3: The 49ers made a global statement, beating the Rams in the NFL's first regular season game from Australia. Was Melbourne San Fran's first stop on a championship journey? Westwood One Sports.
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1: 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Alex Gold, Austin Huff with you on this Saturday. Coming up in 15 minutes, we'll talk college football with Tim Brando. He was on the call last night in Lawrence for Kansas and Missouri. The Border War, a impressive and dominating win for Eli Drinkwitz and the Missouri Tigers. We'll talk about the reaction after the game from Eli and also a little bit about the SEC. Plus tonight, Texas and Ohio State. Looking forward to having one of the legendary voices of sports and of college football, Tim Brando, join us in just a bit here on Westwood One Sports. But it's time for the sounds of the week, Austin. And thinking of college football, we start with Dabo Swinney and Clemson, who got embarrassed in Baton Rouge last week. 51-10 loss to Lane Kiffin and company. This thing was never close. Here was Dabo when he was asked just about the offseason and whether he has regrets.
2: Do you regret anything about your offseason roster construction right now?
3: Chapel, you come with all these questions. I tell you, you're the gotcha guy. No, I don't. I don't, man. I regret being 0-1 right now. I regret that. But no, but what can you ask me that at the end of the season? You know, the season ain't over. I mean, we got one game, we got 11 more. What if we go 11-1? You promised me you asked me that then?
2: Yeah.
3: Okay, good. I'll answer it. Yeah. All right. But I'm not answering questions like that, you know, Chapel. I know that's your role and that's in this environment, you know, to be the guy that wants to create all the controversy and ask the controversial questions. If that's who you are, that's fine. I get it. But I'll answer that in the season. We played one game. One game. All right. Did you play football? Okay, well, they give you 12 games, and at the end of the year, you count them up, all right? And you know, that's when those type of questions are fair to me. You know, not after one game to maybe the best team in the country.
1: Okay. There are still a lot of games to go. But holy crap, whenever a coach or, whenever you get to the, well, did you play college football? To try to be demeaning. By the way, that question had nothing to do about like, oh, do you know the X's and O's of football? And like, oh,
4: no.
1: The question was, do you regret your offseason and how basically you built the roster? I'm not saying he has to love the question, but it's a very fair question. You don't have to have played football at a high level to be able to ask that question. Come on now, Dabo. This is ridiculous.
4: Yeah. Dabo, here's how you answer that question. No. Did you see how much quicker that was? Did you see how little headlines that answer would get than the ones that you got? You know, you called that reporter the gotcha guy. That dude wasn't the gotcha guy. That was the gotcha. That answer you gave was far more damaging than the question that was asked. It was, like Alex said, it was condescending for you to then swerve. Like, first of all, took off on this flight, could not land the plane, and eventually it led you to, have you ever played Footballville? You never want to go there as a head coach because it's condescending, and the public outcry from that is never going to be on your side. But Dabo Swinney, offensive-minded guy, this is just a play out of the playbook. Which playbook? The playbook of coaches that are soon to be fired, because Dabo has not put out the level of wins that Clemson has grown accustomed to under the Dabo Swinney tenure. It is, his shtick is kind of running stale a little bit. Hickory dickory dock. Dabo Swinney's time on the clock is running out. And this is just the next play in the long line of plays that you make before a coach is fired. We've seen this played out a million times in our careers, right, Alex? Like every time a coach is feeling that the Bunsen burner underneath his seat being fired up and being turned up, you start to see him unravel a little bit over what was a really ugly loss, but then he made it even uglier with the post-game press conference, and it was just completely uncalled for.
1: So Clemson will try to bounce back, and we'll see how we're talking about that program here in a couple weeks. But you're right. It does feel like the tide is well past, you know, time to possibly result in a change in leadership. Although financially, I think it's going to be really difficult to move on from Dabo. All right, let's continue the sounds of the week. Aaron Rodgers was on the Not Just Football podcast and was talking about a wide variety of subjects, including an ex-fiance, got into obviously his normal rants that he likes to get into, but he also was talking up Chicago fans.
4: What?
5: I hated missing that game. I just could not grip a ball.
6: Yeah.
5: You know, I wore a cast for like 4 or 5 weeks, but I could not grip the ball that week. It was, you know, it was 6 days after I'd broken it in 4 spots. I'm like, I desperately wanted, that was like in the beginning of the season, it was like, yeah, I want to play Green Bay.
6: Yeah.
5: But it was in Pittsburgh.
6: Mm-hmm. Right.
5: I could not wait to go back to Soldier Field.
6: That would have been.
5: Just killed me. And the fans were awesome.
6: Yeah. It was a great environment.
5: I love Chicago fans. I know they hate me. I love Chicago fans.
6: Yeah.
5: Even when I told them that I owned them. It was because everybody in the front row was flipping me off and screaming at me. I was like, but I love that. They are great sports fans.
6: Yeah.
5: And the interactions were amazing. I can be, people were flipping me off in the stands. People, like, it was, I love it.
6: What was it like being part of the AFC North rivalries now?
5: That was good. It was really good. You know, it's different. Like, it doesn't have the same energy for me just because I grew up with so many of these. I grew up in the league with, like, playing against Urlacher and Briggs and Peanut Tillman in Chicago and playing against Vandenbosch and Sue and Fairley and, you know, all those crazy guys they had there. And then Minnesota was, I mean, my first year starting,
6: Jared Allen.
5: They had Pat Williams,
6: Kevin Williams,
5: Jared Allen and Edwards. I think
6: Ray Edwards.
5: Then you had EJ Henderson, Ben Lieber, Chad Greenway.
4: Mm-hmm.
5: I mean, they had, and Antoine Winfield, who was one of the best, you know, outside inside corners that we had seen at that point.
6: Yeah.
5: You know, like one of, in my opinion, like the three guys that could do it, Charles Woodson could do it. Rondé could do it. And Antoine could do it. Like at a super high level. Because playing the nickel at a high level is different than playing the outside.
6: Mm. Yeah.
5: But like growing up in those rivalries, like you had so much more opportunities. Mm-hmm. But I feel the hatred in some of them. And I've.
4: What? Was that Aaron Rodgers actually giving praise to the city of Chicago? Like what? This has been the summer of the upside down for Aaron Rodgers, because here he is. He's literally praising Chicago sports fans after literally decades of torture and just ripping them out. And obviously discount double checking them by screaming, "I own you," after scoring game winning touchdowns. But even prior to that, this summer, he made amends with his family. Which that I don't think we ever saw that coming. And then prior to that, he got married, apparently, that we still don't have full details about or any information about. We just have to take his word for it and the fact that he wears a ring to practice. But outside of that, we have no other further proof that he was married. But, I mean, that's like three major life things happening for Aaron Rodgers in the span of an offseason. What world are we living in?
1: He knows this is it. He knows this is the last year of him playing. I feel like there's some freedom that comes with that. And I am fascinated. I know we'll go through the week one NFL slate later on in the show. But, you know, Mike McCarthy back with Rodgers, one last hurrah. I don't know where you're at on Pittsburgh. I'm not saying they're going to win the division, but I don't believe they're going to be terrible. A lot of people think they're going to stink. I think they're going to be similar where they've been. I think they're in that 9-10 win range. If things went really right for them, maybe they could sneak to 11. And then here in week one, they're going to get an Atlanta team that's got Cooper Rush starting. And so the Steelers, you know, are pretty nice favorites. I think up to 4.5 or 5 now in the betting markets. But yeah, Aaron Rodgers propping up your city, your sports fans there in Chicago.
4: And you said Cooper Rush is starting the game, which makes the second string my guy Jack Strand.
1: I know.
4: Huh? Four-string quarterback for the Falcons who doesn't have a profile picture on NFL or ESPN.com. I mean, look, out of Minnesota Moorhead College, come on, Jack Strand. You are one Cooper Rush injury away from – this is your time to shine, my man. That has been my guy all throughout camp, and I'm there, you won't find a bigger Jack Strand fan on this planet.
1: All right, up next, Tim Brando, one of the legendary college football voices, will join us to talk about last night's rivalry game and what to expect.
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1: 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It's BetMGM Game Day. Alex Gold, Austin Huff with you. We're expected to be joined by Tim Brando, one of the great college football announcers. He was in Lawrence last night for Kansas and Missouri on the call on Fox. And, of course, a full slate of college football action today. We want to check in with Tim Brando, who we've had on the show before. So we will try to get him on the line. A late night last night calling a game. And as you know, he's a busy announcer and making his way to the airport. So we're trying to catch him. He's nice enough to try to work with us here. So hopefully we can get him on the phone before he hops on his flight as well. While we're waiting to connect with Tim, though, Austin, let's talk about some of these games in week one of the NFL. We know two are already in the book.
2: Oh, baby.
1: I can't wait for a full Sunday of just sitting.
2: Come on.

0: couch, red zone channel. It's like my favorite thing. Look, I hate having to wait to Monday night to watch the team I cover and be at Arrowhead. But I must say, the benefit of Monday Night Football, as you know, when your Bears or Titans are playing on Monday, the nice thing is that means all day Sunday you can just stick with Hanson in red zone and you're good to go.
1: Yeah. Well, and you have a stress-free Sunday tomorrow on week one of the NFL season. That's incredible. Like, you are extremely lucky to have that to where it's like you can just enjoy football tomorrow. Whereas, like, the rest of us, we'll be stressing over one game or another. but you get to just sit back, kick your feet up Ferris Bueller style, put your hands behind your head, and just watch Scott Hanson and his beautiful teeth, which apparently I learned this week, no braces. They're all natural teeth.
0: Oh, wow.
1: No veneers, no nothing. That is Scott Hanson has just an incredible smile with no work done whatsoever. So kudos to him, and I cannot wait for him to say 7 hours of what used to be commercial-free but now has some ads football right here on NFL Red Zone.
0: Yeah, I can't wait for it, man. I am fired up for tomorrow. Let's go through a couple of these games, though. I'll give you the opportunity here because the Tennessee Titans, one of the games in the 1 o'clock Eastern slate, the Jets at the Titans. This one is for the sickos. If you're going to be talking about the games of the week, it's probably not the first one that comes to mind, but because Austin can start with this one.
1: Easy.
0: The total is only 39.5. The Titans are 1.5-point favorites. We can talk Survivor later because this will be a game where some people might roll the dice on the Jets or the Titans. Tennessee, we all want to see Cam Ward. I want to see what he can do with Carnell Tate, new look team, Robert Saleh and company. I'm not trying to poke the bear here just because you and I are still feuding over the border war from last night. I must say, Titans long-term could be better. I think Geno Smith in a week one spot like this, I think the Jets are going to win this game. I like the Jets plus 1.5.
1: Okay, hang on. I think this is just bad blood spilling over from last night's rivalry. You're a Kansas guy, I'm a Mizzou guy. You're a Chiefs guy, I'm a Titans guy. Keep in mind, Titans did beat the Chiefs last year too. I didn't want to have to bring that up today.
0: Yeah, Gardner Minshew and Chris Oladokun. Yeah.
1: Hey, it doesn't matter. Titans had friggin' a rookie at quarterback. So, this is an interesting game for one reason and one reason only. And it's because one of these two teams is going to be 1-0 after week one. They're going to have a win in the first week of the season, which feels like it's unheard of for both of these franchises, at least over the last half decade or so. It is the Robert Saleh Bowl, the revenge game for him. Coaches do tend to fare well against their former teams. I believe they've won like their last six or something in matchups like this. But playing a New York Jets team on the weekend of 9/11, they've got that fuel behind them, right? Like that energy. So they will be ready to play. This was supposed to be the Chris Johnson game as well because he was going to be honored and inducted into the team's Ring of Honor at halftime. But unfortunately, unforeseen circumstances had to postpone that because he is unable to travel to Nashville this weekend. We hope the best for Chris Johnson. Obviously, he's going through a really rough battle with ALS as he has just gone downhill mightily over the last year and a half. But I do think this game is interesting because one team has to win. Or I guess the most comedic outcome of this entire thing would be for them to tie, which I am always here for. Is just a Jets and Titans tie after week one.
0: Yeah, like for me, it's because this is week one. Like as the season goes on, I do think Cam Ward and Carnell Tate and this Titans team can start being dangerous, as in surprise some teams and maybe play spoiler and get to that 7-win mark. That's kind of where I have them at. But in week one, I feel like Geno Smith, say what you will about it, like this is a spot where like they have the edge at quarterback in this game. And I think Aaron Glenn, who is also coaching for his job, right? If they get off to a terrible start, Aaron Glenn will be out very quickly with the Jets. I think they'll win more games in New York this year than we realize. I like Geno quite a bit in this particular spot in week one. So Give me the Jets plus one and a half against your Tennessee Titans.
1: You're a monster, but I do agree. One of these two teams, if not both, will be better than I think we're all expecting them to be this season.
0: All right, let's keep going through the slate, though. I do want to skip ahead a little bit to maybe a game that has a little more attention for some people out there. Buffalo at Houston. The Bills, 1.5 point favorites in this one. The total, 44.5. Josh Allen has never won in Houston. C.J. Stroud, on the other hand, is 0-6 in the first 2 weeks of the season against the spread. In his career, they've only scored about 17 points per game in those spots. Josh Allen has really struggled, though, against this Texans defense. And I think the popular pick here seems to be Houston. We've talked about previewing these teams all offseason of divisions. I like the Bills. I'll go favorite here, -1. And the thought for me is just, while I know Josh has struggled against the Texans defense, that's a reality. And Joe Brady's first game as a head coach, I'm just out still on Stroud. He's got to prove to me that he can bounce back and return to form a little bit. And I get it. The playoffs was not how he played all in the regular season. Like, he wasn't as bad in the regular season as he was in the playoffs. But the wide receiver room is injured again. And are they going to be able to protect C.J. Stroud? I like Buffalo here in this spot, -1, despite the history.
1: As much as I want to go with Buffalo, I feel like there's still so much in the air. Obviously, you move on from Sean McDermott, and I didn't love that move when it happened. You still have Josh Allen, which is one of the best quarterbacks in the league, and C.J. Stroud has not been great. But I keep going back to that Houston Texans defense. That defense is so good. Well, I mean, we've been talking all about the Seahawks defense and how generationally great they are. This Texans defense is right on par with that Seahawks defense. It's just they don't have a quarterback that can throw the football to give themselves a better record. I do think C.J. Stroud will be better this year. It's a prove-it year. He has to be better. Otherwise, he may not be in the league for much longer. So I actually like the Texans in this one.
0: All right, we're on opposite sides there. We'll keep track of that as well. All right, we continue going through the early slate of games tomorrow in the NFL. Atlanta at Pittsburgh. The Steelers were around 3.5-point favorites. This line has ballooned up to 6, and that is because of the quarterback news. Tua out for this game. Cooper Rush is going to start on Sunday for Atlanta. Certainly now that the line's gone up to 6, maybe that causes you to want to bet on Atlanta here. I think the Steelers win this game. I don't know if I like it as much at 6, but it's hard to believe that Aaron Rodgers and Mike McCarthy in their first game back together at home are losing this game. I liked Atlanta back when it was going to be a healthy Tua, when they were +4.5 or so. I don't like Atlanta with Cooper Rush here. I think this is going to be a popular Survivor pick for a lot of people, which is a little scary. But suddenly, I bet you a lot of entries in people's Survivor flipped over to the Pittsburgh Steelers once they saw that Cooper Rush is starting this game.
1: The deal breaker in this matchup is Atlanta Falcons' fourth string quarterback, Jack Strand, because he has won T.J. Watt sack on Cooper Rush away from taking over as QB1 for this Falcons team. Now, this is Jack Strand. You're like, who's Jack Strand? Oh, I don't know. He's just out of Minnesota Moorhead College. He's 6'5", 240 pounds, and he doesn't have a profile picture on either ESPN.com or NFL.com. And 0.1% of all ESPN fantasy football teams country have this guy rostered on their team. So to those absolute monsters out there, you psychopaths that have Jack Strand on your fantasy team, I'm looking out for you. Jack Strand is the deal breaker in this. So basically what I'm saying is the Steelers are going to win this one outright.
0: All right, another game to check in. Let's go down to the Saints and the Lions. This game actually is up in Detroit, though, I should note. Saints at Detroit. Detroit 6.5-point favorites, the total 49.5. Up to 7 maybe now, it looks like, at BetMGM. You think that this is one of the more interesting ones, because Detroit, a team that is trying to bounce back after not making the postseason. You got a Saints team that everybody's very high on in the NFC South, Tyler Shuck and company. I'm not a huge believer in Detroit this year, and I did not pick the Saints to win the NFC South. So I'm really curious just to see how this game plays out. We know Jordan Tyson is not available for New Orleans in this particular game. Jahmyr Gibbs is still there in Detroit, but no David Montgomery anymore. I think this is one of the more intriguing games of the entire weekend. I'm staying away from it from a betting angle. I will not be betting either side because I really don't believe in either team in terms of bigger picture winning their division. But I do want to see what Kellen Moore can do in another year, another offseason with Tyler Shuck, and maybe the Saints can surprise some people here against Detroit.
1: The Detroit Lions, for lack of a better term, are Cinderella, and they, you know, were so close. They made it to the ball. They danced with the prince, and they were so close to getting that coveted ring and getting married to said prince. But then the clock struck 11:59, and it started ringing towards midnight, and their carriage turned back into a pumpkin. Their horses turned back into mice, and now they're really wondering, are we really the princess that we thought we were, or are we going to have to go back and start sweeping the floors for our evil stepsisters? That's what this is kind of determining this season. For I love Dan Campbell. I love what he has done with the Lions. I love that he has brought them back to the forefront of football. But this is kind of a make or break it year, and I don't want to overreact to week one, but you want to get off to a good start if you're Dan Campbell against the Saints. I do just slightly. I don't think they're going to cover, but I do think the Lions win over the Saints, who I'm much higher on the Saints this year than I was last year, just based off of the way that they ended last year. But I do think the Lions get this one at home.
0: All right, one final game here before we'll be joined by Tim Brando coming up in the next segment. We'll talk some college football with him, not only about a game he was calling yesterday between Kansas and Missouri, but of course the rest of today's slate, including Texas and Ohio State. The other game that in this early window of the NFL, though, that I think is kind of interesting is Tampa at Cincinnati, Austin. Baker Mayfield ends up getting that contract extension, despite him saying he wasn't going to talk anymore. Yeah. His agent worked behind the scenes, and he got a nice 3-year extension, and everybody's all happy again, and they can move on. A lot of the narrative on Tampa, and not just from you, but from others, was, hey, contract year Baker, that's why you like the Bucks in the division. How about this spot, though? Cincinnati, 3.5-point favorites. Joe Burrow, we know that he's been talking a lot this offseason about it's do-or-die time. They at least went out and appear to have improved the defense, but I got to believe it. I got to see it to believe it, right? Like, they went out and spent some money. I like Tampa to cover. I think Cincy wins this game, but I do like Tampa to cover the 3.5 in this spot based on Zach Taylor's September track record. And I need that Cincy defense to prove to me they actually are better.
1: Yeah. Yeah, right. This is hey Bucks, or I mean Bengals, you improve that defense. Now it's time to show it. But to the Tampa Bay Buccaneers, what are you doing? What are you doing? Why did you extend Baker Mayfield? And I'm not saying that because Baker Mayfield's bad. No, quite the opposite. Baker Mayfield is great. I think he is a phenomenal quarterback, and I think that they should have him for the long haul. But you do not extend him in a contract season. Baker Mayfield plays his best when he is in a contract year, when he's got a little chip on his shoulder. You saw that when you brought him in his first year on a one-year deal to be the guy to replace the guy in Tom Brady. And what did he do? He continued your reign of the NFC South. And now you extend him right before the season? That takes that massive chip that is on Baker Mayfield's shoulder, and it removes it. So for that reason, I'm going with the Bengals in this one, because I just don't think that the Bucs, especially with the way things ended last year, I don't think that they're going to come out here guns blazing like they would if Baker Mayfield was knowing he was playing for a new contract.
0: Those are just a couple of games on the week one Sunday NFL slate. We will continue talking NFL games, some of our favorite plays throughout the show today. Up next, though, let's get back to college football. Tim Brando, one of the great college football voices, was on the call last night for Fox with Kansas and Missouri. Want to get his perspective on the slate today. Texas and Ohio State, how does he see that one playing out? We'll do that next here on Westwood One Sports.
2: 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Can Dallas's revamped defense live up to the expectations? Or will John Harbaugh put a halt to the hype by spoiling the Cowboys opener in his New York debut?
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1: 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Alex Gold, Austin Huff with you on this college football Saturday, counting down to kickoff. And of course, later on tonight, we've got Texas and Ohio State. We will certainly get to that with our next guest. But, Austin and I, both part of the border war. Austin, an MU grad. I'm a KU grad, and I was in Lawrence last night, about a half hour from where I'm broadcasting from. For that, the atmosphere was amazing, and the guy on the call of the game for Fox last night, Tim Brando, joins us right now here on Westwood One Sports, one of the great college football announcers of all time, at Tim Brando on Twitter and X. Tim, it's great to have you on the show again. You were, as I said, in Lawrence last night. You're well aware of the history and how much this rivalry means to people around these parts. What did you make of just the buildup and ultimately the atmosphere last night?
2: Well, the atmosphere was tremendous, and I enjoyed every bit of it. I always enjoy coming to Lawrence, and for that matter, in the years that I've gone to Columbia, I felt the same way. And I think it's great that they played, 21 years since they played a game in Lawrence. And I talked with both coaches at pretty good length about when they're going to crank it back up again. And I think it's scheduled to start, 2030, maybe 2031. And Coach Drink had indicated to me that, he and Leipold, he and they get along very well. And he thinks that it's possible that they can get it worked out scheduling-wise to maybe crank it back up a little bit before that. I hope so, because it's a great game to have. Although I think the aftermath, I did see what Drink had to say about the hype video, and I don't disagree with that. I really don't. I think in trying to get your fans excited and your student body all pumped up, sometimes you can take it a little bit far, particularly given what we see going on in the campuses around the country today. Things can get a little bit too hot on the political front. And we all know the history. We all know where it came from, and it is deep-seated. And it's, I think it's much more critical where this rivalry was founded when compared to, say, other rivalries in college athletics like Michigan, Ohio State, Auburn, Alabama, those kinds of games. So I think you got to be tempered to some extent. There's no reason to take it as far as I thought that particular video did.
3: Well, Tim, do you feel like having the, 10, 15 years off, however long it was that they took a little hiatus in this rivalry for after Mizzou went to the SEC, that paired with this being the last one, at least for the next few years, played a hand in the intensity of it? Obviously, you don't have to preach it to Alex and I. We grew up with, this intense rivalry. But I feel like a lot of the country was unfamiliar with just how deep-seated this rivalry is. Do you think just the lack of playing over,
2: these
3: 2 decades
2: made
3: it heightened?
2: Yeah. Oh, yeah. They, in Louisiana, where I'm from, I saw that happen during the 80s, the early 80s, when Tulane and LSU were in the midst of a hassle about maybe not playing that game any longer. Tulane, the big private school in New Orleans, and LSU, of course, the state school of the state of Louisiana. And of course, conferences and where the SEC was going with its direction and where Tulane was going with its. Ultimately, they did stop that series about maybe 10, 12, 15 years ago. But it could get really heated on the field, no doubt about that. So I think anytime you have a series like that that's been going on, since the late 1800s, going to 1900, and all of a sudden then you don't play for a long period of time, say 10 to 15, 20 years, more than a decade. Yeah, you're in that situation where you're heightening it. Maybe you feel like some of your fans need to be reminded. But I don't think you guys are from there, so you tell me. I don't think many fans need to be reminded. This is something that's been passed down from generation to generation. I was staying at the Eldridge Hotel, and I ran across a group of gentlemen that played both football and basketball at Kansas. And I had the great Gary Bender of CBS Sports fame, whose son Brett is my spotter. He's an alum of KU, did his undergrad at Wichita State, got his master's and taught actually at Kansas until they moved to the Tempe area and Arizona State. But he comes back as often as he can whenever we do a game at Kansas, and he was with me down on the field before the game. All those guys that were part of that coffee club at the Eldridge Hotel, they were telling me the stories of things that happened when they played. And yeah, it was ugly. There's no question about that. So what happens from generation to generation, those season tickets and fans of both teams, they've heard about it from their moms, from their grandmoms and granddads. Mm-hmm. And so it's already there. We know it. But I think that sometimes, and particularly these times, you know, we're living in a much more polarized time than say we were in the 60s, 70s, and 80s. And I think that you're flirting with danger sometimes when you get that specific about what happened. We all know the history, but we don't always have to be proud of all the history. I think that was the point that Drink was trying to make. And I thought it was well founded. You know, he stirs the pot, Eli Drinkwitz is, yeah. And I like it. And I think he's a little bit like Steve Spurrier that way. I think there's a refreshing quality to that, and I think it'll land pretty well with people that matter at both schools. I think he genuinely wants to play this game, and I know Lance Leipold does too.
1: We're talking to Tim Brando, of course, college football announcer for Fox Sports. All right, let's get on the field, though, today, Tim, and in the game everybody's keyed in on later on tonight in Austin with Texas and Ohio State. We know it's been 2 years in a row for Ohio State defeating the Longhorns. Last year, it probably, along with another loss, maybe kept Texas out of the CFP. I know last week both schools, you know, had quote-unquote warm-up games against Ball State and Texas State. Is this the year, though, that the Longhorns get it done against Ohio State, where Texas is, I think, a 1.5-point favorite at last check?
2: Well, if not this year, when would be my question, because this is as loaded as Sark's team has been. Other than maybe Oregon and Indiana, I don't think there's a better receiving core in the country, better roster of receivers than Texas has. Texas has also, I think, enhanced its front, and it was already good. I think it's great now. You can make a case that Texas has the second best roster to Oregon in the country this year, deep at every position on the field. But, you know, Ryan Day and the Buckeyes have had a way of not losing a lot of games through the course of the years. And the win they had last year, when you think about it, was one of those first game situations where neither team played its best. I think that they'll play at a higher level tonight than they did last year. Arch is now come of age, has his feet planted underneath him. You know, the young man that was playing last night, by example, for Kansas, you know, that guy's got a great future. Marshall is going to be a great player. But he was tight early in the game. He was missing open receivers. As coaches say, sometimes you miss the layups and you're in trouble. Last year, Arch was missing layups in that game. Wide open receivers that he just rushed it. Or maybe it was overthrowing or underthrowing open receivers. And you saw him get his act together at the end of the year. He was, I think, victimized by the hype over just his own individual talent and his name being Manning. He didn't say he was going to be that great, but everybody else did. I think the last three or four games of the year, he sort of carried the Longhorns. So I think from a quarterbacking standpoint, they're going to be in much better shape, you know, tonight than they were this time a year ago. And Julian Sayin, I think, probably has a little something to prove too, because as good as he is, he's probably the fourth or fifth guy that you think of at quarterback now. Okay. Other people have overshadowed him from the back half of last year all the way into the hype starting this season. It's a toss-up game, no question about it. I think Ohio State wants to play bully ball, and they want to pound the rock and see if they can beat them the way Georgia. You know, Georgia sort of had Texas's number, and I think that's the blueprint for beating them is to pound the rock and force them into a game of will and hopefully that they won't be as willing as you. I think that's what Ohio State's going to try to do.
3: The other game that we had circled on today's slate, or at least we did have circled up until the outcome of last week, was Oklahoma, Michigan. And after the obviously Western Michigan, Michigan debacle, Michigan did not play well in that game, and thus leading us to believe that Oklahoma was just going to blow Michigan out of the water. But that line is only -5 for Oklahoma on BetMGM, and it makes us wonder, what are we missing here? Is there something that we're not seeing in this Michigan team that has them at least so close in according to line with Oklahoma?
2: Well, the home field has a lot to do with it, and people know that the talent is there, even though they underachieved in spots a week ago. Let's remember now, Western Michigan's really good. And I had Lance Taylor against Wisconsin in his first year at Camp Randall, and I was impressed with that team that night. I did not expect them to be in that game late, but they were. They had a chance to win the game in the fourth quarter. He's a hell of a coach. He's going to be stepping into a big job here the next year or two. So they're good. I think that may be what's affecting the line is Western Michigan's got a lot of street cred. And as a result, I think Michigan's getting credit for playing a better than average group of 16. In fact, maybe playing a great group of 16. So that might have something to do with it. But Underwood kid, he can't be as bad as he was all season long. You would think he's got to have a better day than he had last week. I think that in a lot of ways, what's happening here in this transition is you're seeing a coaching staff that inherited a program and they're trying to work around guys that they really didn't have a stake in bringing into Michigan. Whittingham's a good coach. That's another factor too. As good of a coach as Coach Witt is, he's never coached in a situation quite like Michigan. You know, at Utah, you could be great. You could win Pac-12 titles with a quarterback like Cam Rising, and he's still not get noticed. You know, in the Mountain Time Zone, that can happen. You're micromanaged by fans and media when you're in Ann Arbor, Michigan. So I think he's having to transition to some extent himself, and he's been at it for a very long time. Bryce is one of those guys that I think is experiencing what a lot of guys do when not only does everybody know how great he was when he was coming up, but they know that he got a major check worth years of playing before he ever played a down. And when you're not performing, and oh, by the way, it wasn't his fault that he didn't have a quarterback coach there a year ago. You know, that was on Michigan. Hopefully Coach Whittingham can get that changed and he can get coached up a little bit. Chip Lindsey, who was calling the shots last night from Missouri, thinks a lot of him. And Chip took a lot of heat as the offensive coordinator last year at Michigan. And I don't think he had nearly the help that he needed. Every quarterback, especially one that's great and young, still needs to be coached. And they mostly want to coach. They want to be coached. And I think that may be one of the problems that young man has had. You don't want to become a national bust. And if he performs poorly, he's going to be a national bust today.
1: We're talking to Tim Brando here on Westwood One Sports. I know you got to run it and catch a flight. One final question for you, Tim. We appreciate the time here on Westwood One Sports. You've been around broadcasting a long time. You've been in these production meetings, and with that clock controversy that happened last week at Western Michigan, now we know that the Big Ten is deciding to be a little more transparent like the ACC does with their replay center. Do you believe that that's something that we should be seeing across the board now?
2: Yeah, I thought when the ACC experimented with it last year, it was some of the best television I'd seen. Do you guys watch much of the UFL coverage in the spring? Do you guys watch much of that? If you haven't, I would ask you to take a look at some of those games.
1: Austin loves it.
2: Because
1: Yeah.
2: Okay, well, you put Dean Blandino and Mike Pereira in a command center in charge of what's going on the field, not only would the games go a lot more smoothly and quickly, but there would never be any doubt about why a reversal or a call that's being upheld is being upheld. They would explain it to you in such a way that you absolutely would understand it. In college football, because we have so many chiefs and not enough guys that really know what's going on, we have these problems from conference to conference and the lack of transparency from conference to conference.
3: I cannot begin to tell you how happy I am that you brought up the UFL, because that has been a point on this show that I have harped home for since we've started doing this show, Tim. UFL broadcasts are literally looking into the future for future broadcasts, because everything the UFL does, every other league adopts, and now we're seeing it with the transparency into the replay room. And so I'm so glad you brought up the UFL. I watch it every single week, and I am amazed by the broadcast as much as I am the play on the field.
2: Yeah, you know, in a lot of ways, because the sport is played in the spring, and it is a developmental league in a lot of ways for players that are still hopeful of having a shot to make NFL rosters. And about 20% of those players do make NFL rosters in terms of the 53-man overall team. They may be on the practice squads, but they make it. But what we do, I've only done one game, actually. I came in and did a little cameo replacement for Kurt Menefee with Joel Flatt on a game, not last year, but the year before. And it's really more about the technical aspect of what television can offer in terms of all the different angles that are there. And in addition to that, the microphones and access to the coaches and the players. So for a play-by-play guy, it's really a different kind of assignment. You're not doing quite the storytelling that you normally would have to do, because so much of it is just based on what happened on this play. And then why is this call being made? And people dig that access. It's a little bit like watching a NASCAR event and having those cameras with the pit boss and cameras inside the fuselage of the car. And people find it really magnetic to watch. You know, they do. And a lot of the questions that you'd normally have that go unanswered for us calling a college game. And not by the way, not just for the fans that are watching at home, but sometimes we have the same types of questions ourselves. And as broadcasters, we're trying to defray fact from fiction. And sometimes we're right, and sometimes we're left wondering, just like the fans at home are. We could solve all of that if we just had a greater commitment by the leagues to have the officials not be from one conference or another. You know, a lot's been made of the fact that those were Big Ten officials and a Big Ten replay guy. When we have an intersectional game like today's game between Texas and Ohio State and Michigan and Oklahoma, generally speaking, those contracts between the schools to play that game always have the road team have their officials from their conference calling the game. And the replay official, many times, is from the home team's conference affiliation. So you have a booth replay being run by the Big Ten and the game officiated by SEC officials. Why do we do that? Why? We shouldn't have supervisors of conference officials. We shouldn't be saying this is an ACC crew or an SEC crew or a Big Ten crew. We should remove the veil of impropriety for all, and just have one national office with one supervisor, and you just assign guys regionally and call it that. The conferences don't need to be doing that any more than they want the NCAA to dole out the penalties off the field. We need to have rules officials that are part of college football in general, not representing this conference or that conference.
3: Tim Brando, Fox Sports broadcaster and UFL fan like myself. He was on the call for Mizzou, Kansas last night. Tim, I want to thank you, not just for your UFL love that you gave us today, but there were only two things I wanted to hear last night for Mizzou, Kansas. And it was one, the playing of Mr. Brightside, which I got, and two, Tim Brando's beautiful voice on the soundtrack to that game. And thank you. I do want to thank you for not making any Tyus Edney references in last night's game. I do appreciate that aspect of it as well.
2: I know I hurt your feelings last year on that UCLA game when I went there and your team wasn't even playing.
3: Yeah, right. It was a stray. I caught a stray from Tim Brando watching an Illinois UCLA game earlier this year. But no, Tim, we always appreciate your time, man, especially right before a flight home to Shreveport. Get home safe, and we look forward to hearing your game next week.
2: Yeah, catch me Friday night with Devin. We'll have the great one between Houston and Texas Tech. Number 13 versus number 22. That'll be on Friday night. And then I'm going to double dip and meet up with Matt Millen on Sunday for the Panthers and the Falcons. A little NFL action on Sunday for me. So a double dip on Friday and Sunday for me.
1: Love it. There you go. Tim Brando with us here on Westwood One Sports. Always great to talk with Tim about some college football. And I wanted to get his insight there, Austin, on the broadcast world a little bit behind the scenes. I want to react to a couple things he had to say coming up next here as we are live on BetMGM Game Day on a college football Saturday.

0: country, number one Ohio State versus number four Texas and Arch Manning. 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
1: 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You play as the batter, select an area of the strike zone. 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You could win a $50 bonus bet, an odds boost token, a parlay boost token, or a same game parlay boost token over at BetMGM. Alex Gold, Austin Huff back here on BetMGM Game Day, getting closer to kickoff on a college football Saturday. We're also about 10 minutes away from talking a little NFL Survivor strategy, as so many of you are out there playing in Survivor pools. It's getting more and more popular. You got these mega contests, but obviously a lot of you playing some local pools as well. What's the week one strategy? We'll give some of our thoughts. I think we're going to maybe start up a show Survivor pool with our Saturday show, this show, and our Sunday show, where we've got some crossover with our producers that are producing both shows, and the guys over on Sunday. So we'll introduce that here in just a bit. But thanks again to Tim Brando for joining us. Always great to have him on. I'll be honest, I didn't want to derail the whole interview, but when I asked him about the clock at Michigan, Western Michigan, and how the broadcast mm-hmm. element is in play there and trying to be more transparent, and he brought up the UFL. And anybody that watches this show or listens to this show since January when we started, it's been a running thing. Austin's a big believer in the UFL. I give him a hard time it. He bought me a Louisville, whatever they're called, Kings, I think it is.
2: Louisville Kings.
1: Championship.
2: They're UFL champs.
1: Yeah, and I give him a hard time about how I don't care about the league. And I'm convinced that was a plant. I'm convinced you Venmo'd Brando some money to mention the UFL in the middle of our interview.
2: Look, when he said that, I about peed my pants. In fact, I think we've been doing this show every Saturday since January 1st. And every Saturday, I have been the only one to ever utter those three letters in unison, UFL. And when I heard Tim Brando, the iconic, the legendary play-by-play voice of Tim Brando from those same vocal cords utter the UFL, dude, Look, obviously I'm married with two girls, and those are both very important days. Today might be the best day of my life just based off of Tim Brando bringing on up the UFL on our show today. That was, and I wish everyone could have seen, and if you're watching on the stream, you might have seen it, Alex just fall back in his chair after Tim brought it up right away. I started freaking out. Unfortunately, I had my mic on mute. Otherwise, you would have heard me going, yes, Tim, yes! But, you know, look, I'm here for it. Tim Brando might be my favorite play-by-play man of all time now.
1: It was a great moment, especially for those of us that have been paying attention to the UFL discussion for the last 8 months or so. Meanwhile, I will point out, though, there is a bit of breaking news in the NFL, Austin. This was rumored during the week that this could happen before the Packers' first game of the year. The Packers will be playing the Vikings tomorrow. According to Adam Schefter, tight end Tucker Kraft and the Packers have reached an agreement on a 4-year, $75 million extension worth up to $92 million. That includes a $26.5 million signing bonus. Tucker Kraft, of course, prior to the injury last year, was having a great year. I think he's very clearly one of the better tight ends in football. The Packers taking care of him. The teams like to get an extension done right before the season to get everybody feeling pretty good about themselves heading in. And look, they chose to pay him. They did not pay Romeo Doubs, right? He's in New England, and in his first game, Packers mm-hmm. fans, I'm sure, are like, see, we told you we didn't need him. Let's see how Doubs does the rest of the year for New England. But at least in one game, maybe that made Packers fans feel a bit better. But I don't know about you with the Packers. The Josh Jacobs stuff, of course, is hanging over that team right now, too. And mm-hmm. that division is so brutal. I actually have the Packers missing out on the playoffs this year. I just am kind of down on them even prior to the Josh Jacobs news. I worry about that division, that schedule, and the receiving room.
2: Yeah, look, don't get me wrong. There is a little bit of Milwaukee Brewers with the Green Bay Packers where it never seems like they have the best roster on paper, but they always seem to be there at the end of the day. I don't think I'm with you, though. You know, a lot of people have been saying that the Bears are going to rescind from what they did last year. I think it's the other team in that rivalry. I think the Packers are not going to be near as close as they were last year. So I agree with you. I think the Packers are missing out on the playoffs.
1: Green Bay, Minnesota coming up in week one of the NFL season. But the news there, Tucker Kraft getting a nice extension with Green Bay. Coming up next, though, let's talk a little week one NFL survivor strategy and how you approach it, how we're going to approach it as we've got our show pool coming up. We'll get to that and more on the Rams-Niners game where the Niners, I think, shocked a lot of people. Should we view them a little differently in the NFC West? We'll get to that next.
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1: 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Alex Gold, Austin Huff with you on this Saturday. You guys can watch the show if you don't already. 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That's where you can find the show. We got a chat opened up over there. Our producers keep an eye on that. If you've got some of your favorite games, maybe a favorite bet or two today, or, of course, week one Sunday coming up tomorrow in the National Football League. 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And you guys can chime in on the phone line as well, 310-840-4910, 310-840-4910. In our brand new time slot, we're excited about that here on a full college football Saturday. 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Normally, we would just now be starting our show and hopping on the airwaves, but we, throughout football season, we'll be on from 8 a.m. to 1 p.m. Eastern time on Saturdays.
2: Yeah, for our BetMGM Game Day diehard fans, a.k.a. my mom and dad, the reason it may sound like we are more fresh and awake right now than

0: normally are, is because we've been on the air for 3 hours already. You know, this new time slot, I'm low-key kind of digging it, because as our show is called BetMGM Game Day, we are essentially now during football season a pregame show for the college football slate. So we are, dare I say, the best program with the word game day in the title that leads up to college football out there right now, right? And who knows, maybe in the final segment, one of us will end up with a mascot head on our heads. So,
1: yeah, rumor say, really? Is.
0: That's why you should watch the
1: rumor
0: stream.
1: Rumor is Austin might be willing to write a check for $10 if somebody can make a kick, too. So that's the rumor that I hear.
0: Yeah.
1: $10.
0: Right.
1: Austin's going to do it.
0: Who's to say that our shirts stay on the entire time? We may rip them off by doing just our favorite fight songs throughout the college football landscape. You never know.
1: Yeah, normally I wouldn't say this, and it can be taken out of context. Today's the one day where if Austin wanted to rip up the shirt he's wearing, I'd be fine with it, though, because he is rocking a freaking Missouri Tigers shirt today. So that's the one day. Go ahead. Get rid of that shirt. He's got the Mizzou hat on. Look, he can talk his talk today. He's an MU guy. I'm a KU guy. Missouri beat Kansas last night. The rivalry continues. I still can't stand your head coach. He sucks. But Kansas can't win a football game against a rival either. So here we are.
0: Everything you just said is exactly how I feel in terms of the basketball part of this rivalry. Which, let me ask you that real quick before we get into other things. As a Mizzou Kansas guy, right? Like, it is. This is one of those rivalries where it's heavily one-sided on, or for the most part. I mean, it's more equal in football, but it's heavily one-sided in basketball, obviously. Do you like the rivalry as a whole, knowing that you have at least one of the two? Because I feel obviously way more confident in football when it comes to Mizzou, Kansas. And I like the football aspect of it, mainly because it's way more even. The basketball, obviously you dominate the basketball. Can you live with losing in football knowing that you have basketball? Or at least, can you live with losing in basketball knowing that you have football in this rivalry?
1: I think if you really get the honest answer from KU fans, like, the basketball does mean more, right? Because that's the sport where Kansas has dominated for so many years, not just in the rivalry, but they've won national championships in basketball.
0: They're expected to
1: be better. Yeah, they're a blue blood. So I think, you know, if KU were to lose to MU in December in a basketball game coming up, that one, like, stings even more. Football, it's more just upset because Kansas continues to get embarrassed on a football field by the rivals. For those that don't know, under their head coach currently, Lance Leipold, KU is 0-7 against both their rivals, Missouri and Kansas State. Last night, of course, they lost and got embarrassed in the second half, in particular by Eli Drinkwitz and the Missouri Tigers. And so that's where it's more like, hey, enough of this losing the rival stuff. It's unacceptable in the NIL world. There's no reason you should be getting dominated like this. And with the investment and the money they put into the football program. And so it's frustrating. You know, nobody's saying Lance Leipold should be fired, but he raised the bar from a program that was winning two games a year. So he's done a great job in that regard. But you start to wonder as time goes on, all right, has he reached, you know, his limit? Like, he got them to quote unquote respectability and not being the laughing stock of all of college football. But at some point, I mean, there was a day, you know, day and age, man, you know, this 10 years ago, 15 years ago, if any coach in the country was 0-7 against the rivals, it would be automatic hot seat or fire. But that's not what we're at anymore, I don't think, in college football. But that's how it used to be.
0: Well, I mean, even Ryan Day, a guy who just won a national title a couple years ago, prior to that, was on the hot seat, mainly because he could not beat Michigan. And that obviously, you know, has changed since then. But, you know, like, it's a real thing. Like, especially, you know, the better you get at football, it then becomes down to, you know, that microscope gets a little bit deeper on your track record and what you can or cannot do for your program. And winning the games that mean the most can sometimes be the detriment for your job security.
1: So that was KUMU last night. We will get into Texas and Ohio State again, the big game later on tonight in Austin, Texas, where the Longhorns are 1.5-point favorites against Ohio State. And you mentioned Ryan Day. He's 2-0 against Sark Texas trying to reverse the trend there in history and get this one would be a huge statement win for the Longhorns. But it is week one of the NFL season, man. And there's so many great things about it. We mentioned red zone all day. Sunday's awesome. You got your fantasy football league. Some of you like to, of course, bet with our friends over at BetMGM and get your bets locked in. And, you know, you sweat out at any time, touchdown or first touchdown. It's great. I love this time of the year. I am in way too many fantasy football leagues. I'm in a couple Survivor pools. And I want to talk Survivor a little bit here because we are starting a Survivor pool amongst us on the show. And this show and Sunday's show here on Westwood One Sports. And so this will be fun to track. And I want to talk week one a little bit in strategy. And I think it depends on the pool size that you're in. You know, there's some mega contests out in Vegas. I was just in Vegas a couple weeks ago. You guys know that. And along with a few other people from my local station, we signed up for one of the massive Survivor contests that are out there with a $20+ million prize pool. And the strategy there is different than the strategy of you and your Survivor pool with 50 of your friends or 30 of your friends, right? It's just a different strategy. The one out there, there's 20-something thousand entries, and you have to have 20 weeks, not 18 weeks, because Thanksgiving and Christmas count as their own week. So your strategy is different because you got to save some of those teams on Thanksgiving and Christmas so that you don't screw yourself later on. And that's the balance. And you're also trying to – you don't want to just go with the favorites because you want to take advantage of if there's a big upset, right? This is the strategy that's a little different. And so I don't know what direction you guys were heading. I can tell you locally, we ended up going with the Jags as our pick. I wanted to go Raiders all week long. I wanted to go Raiders against the Dolphins all week long. Looking at their schedule, when else am I going to use them? Kirk Cousins, to me, in week one against the Dolphins, who have the worst roster in football, I like that a lot. But Brock Bowers is now out for a couple weeks, meniscus trim on his knee. Hopefully it's just a few weeks and not longer. I'm a little skeptical that it's only a week or two absence. And it was already going to be a sweat, and we decided to just pivot away from the Raiders because, look, that's a $1,000 entry Survivor is what I'm talking about out there. And we wanted to go a little safer in week one. And so the next pick we had was the Jags, and they get Cleveland. They're an 8.5-point favorite. And look, it's the NFL. Anything crazy can happen. But we ended up settling on the Jags in that pool. But I'll spoil it. In our show pool that we're doing here, I'm going to go Raiders still, you know, where there's less at stake, frankly. But I also think they can still win. I'm going to go Raiders in our Survivor pool.
0: I'm going to be honest with you. I am a Survivor pool virgin. I am
1: Hell yeah, here we go,
0: popping my cherry today, I guess. You always remember your first, and this will be my first. And I'm looking at the slate, and like, there is I'm not familiar with the strategy that goes into this, because it's obviously, right, like you use a team and you can't use them again later on in the season, so it's, you really do have to be strategic about this. And so just a first glance at tomorrow's slate, I mean, I'm thinking I got to go Steelers here, right? Because, you know, you've got Aaron Rodgers. You don't know if he's going to, you know, play past four plays in the season, hoping that his other Achilles doesn't snap this time. You've got a banged up Falcons team that has got has Cooper Rush starting with Jack Strand, Minnesota Moreland's great backup at two quarterbacks in this game when you thought you were going in with Michael Penix and Tua Tagovailoa. And then I don't know what to make of the Falcons defense, what to expect there, but I do like the revamped kind of Steelers offense. I think they've got great running backs. Obviously, DK Metcalf should be healthy for this one. I'm thinking I got to go Steelers in this. Is that a dumb pick for me as a newbie to this Survivor pool world?
1: No, not at all. I think it's going to now be a popular one. And that's the reason why they were our third choice in our group that we have out in our Vegas Survivor pool. They were our third option once we saw the Tua news that either he was going to play hurt or that it was going to be Cooper Rush. And so, you know, I think a ton of people shifted to Pittsburgh, which is why we chose not to, right? That's the weird thing. Like, it doesn't mean Pittsburgh's not going to win. I think it's a totally fine pick and a very popular one. And you try to find out when else will you use Pittsburgh. You look at their schedule. All right, could you use Pittsburgh right against Cleveland? They play them twice this year. They got Carolina late in the year if you're playing the long game in week 16, which, you know, everybody would love to still be alive in week 16. Other than that, there's probably not another week you would use Pittsburgh. So that's why it's not a bad idea. I obviously will be hoping, you know, Pittsburgh loses for the sake of our survivor pool, because it would knock out a lot of people that probably picked them. The reason why, you know, Jacksonville was interesting was, one, you know, they're a significant favorite, but you look at their schedule, they don't really have a ton of other games that you love. I'm high on Jacksonville, though, but on their schedule, at least this far out, they play Tennessee, of course, twice. They have the Giants on the schedule, but I think the Giants could be decent. They play Washington, who I don't like at all, and the Colts, but those aren't until week 17 and 18. And I guess they play at home against the Colts in week 8. So maybe that's the other opportunity. So you're trying to figure out, when should I use these teams, where you obviously want to save, you know, the Rams or Seattle and some of those teams here in the early going. Whereas a Raiders squad, while it's a huge dice roll for me, they have no value the rest of the way. Like, none. It's Kirk for however many weeks, and then it's Fernando Mendoza. And if it's not Miami, when are you taking the Raiders? At the Jets? At Cleveland? At Arizona? That's in week 17. So, to me, if you can steal one with the Raiders this week, it's a huge win for your survivor pool. It's a big leg up that you can maybe get. If you're in a pool where you're going to have to pick 20 weeks, it's more valuable. Maybe in our smaller pool that we're doing here, I don't need to pick a team like the Raiders, because you're not going to need to use, of course, all that many teams.
0: Okay, yeah, so that's where kind of my naivety is coming into this. Like, technically, what, there's 17 weeks in the NFL season, 18 weeks, I guess.
1: 18, yeah.
0: For this pool. So you will use, you won't use all 32 teams at some point.
1: Nope.
0: So, like, technically, you wouldn't necessarily have to use the Raiders at some point this year, right?
1: Nope, exactly. Yeah, I don't have to use them, and that's why in our smaller pool, it may not be a smart play this weekend. In the bigger pool, you know, if you're trying to win, you know, where you're going to, you're trying to win the thing, and you're trying to fade some of the popular picks. If you were to get the Raiders to advance for you this week, that'd be a nice leg up. You feel like you stole a week, right? And you, a team that you know you're not going to use the rest of the way. But that's the tricky thing. Some weeks, man, some weeks you take the big favorite and it's the right play. And then there's other weeks where there's a massive upset. Like, everybody loves the Chargers this week, right? Because they're safe. You know, they're 9.5-point favorites against Arizona, but they're also 9.5-point favorites next week against the Raiders. I would rather save the Chargers for next week, for example, and hope that Jacoby Brissett can shock the world on Sunday against the Chargers.
0: Yeah, and that's the hard thing, too, about week one of all weeks, right? We don't know what these teams are yet. We don't know what to expect from them. We don't know who's going to be, you know, like we were talking earlier about the Jets and Titans game. One of those two teams is going to be 1-0 after this week, and I think, you know, there's a growing belief, at least among the league, that one, if not both of those teams are probably going to be better than what the idea of what we have of them is built up in our head, just based off of previous years. So you don't know, like, what any of these teams are or what they can become over time, which makes this just, it's a challenging game.
1: Survivor's the
0: right?
1: best, though,
0: survivor
1: man.
0: Pool. But it's even harder in week one, right? Like, because it's just like, it's such a crapshoot. You're just throwing anything up against the wall.
1: Yeah, it's the best. I love it. You know, it's addicting. And I'll be honest, though, it can drive you crazy, though, too. The overthinking, man, during the week. The overthinking and the amount of texts back and forth we have in our group chat about who to pick. And, of course, you know, you don't want to be everybody's, you don't want to be the guy that screws it up for the whole group. And especially in week one. Nobody wants to put in, you know, a pretty high value entry dollar amount wise and then be done right away where you feel like you literally just threw $1,000 away. So we'll see. We'll keep track of this, though. I'll let you guys know. I'll update you how our Vegas Survivor entry is doing. And then we'll keep track of how it's going between Austin and myself. And I think Chris and the guys on Sunday and then our entire crew on Sunday as well as today, I think are all going to be part of this. So it should be kind of fun. We should have what? I don't know. What do you guys think? 10? Yeah, Chris, Kate, Clay. I think we'll have 10, maybe 10 people or so, 8 people or so in this pool. It should be fun.
0: Yeah, I'm looking at it right now. Currently, we have 1, 2, 3, 4, 5, 6. We have 7 signed up currently. So
1: nice. Okay.
0: A few stragglers left in there. Yeah, it should be double digits, and You got to love, you know, just a good Survivor Pool fantasy, you know, anything that just like enhances your watching of the
1: games
0: themselves. I'm in a few
1: action on these
0: pick'ems in college ball. Right. Right. Like I do pick'ems in college football, and it makes me glued into, you know, like a Cal UCLA game like we had last week. Like I'm locked into that game late at night because, you know, normally I probably wouldn't have been watching it otherwise, but you know, it gets you locked into these games that you wouldn't normally be locked into.
1: So that's a little look at week one NFL Survivor. We'll do this each and every Saturday. We'll see. Hopefully we are still alive for next week, number one, and then we'll talk some week two strategy as well. Coming up next, though, let's discuss the Rams and Niners. How should we view the Niners moving forward after that very impressive win? And what does it say about the Rams? We'll do that next here on Westwood One Sports.
2: 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Can Dallas's revamped defense live up to the expectations? Or will John Harbaugh put a halt to the hype by spoiling the Cowboys opener in his New York debut?
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1: 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Alex Gold, Austin Huff back with you here on BetMGM Game Day. We will get back into college football here in 15 minutes or so, talking Texas, Ohio State, also Oklahoma and Michigan as we inch closer to kickoff here on a Saturday. Going to have to wait a little bit till we get to Texas and Ohio State, but certainly all eyes on that game. And then coming up next hour, we'll get our final NFL season long predictions, including who is going to be hoisting the Lombardi Trophy at SoFi Stadium this coming February. Could it be the Rams in their own stadium? That's where we start right this second. A Rams team that has all the hype in the world. They are the favorites to win the Super Bowl. They were in Australia against the 49ers, and it was a dominating win by Kyle Shanahan's Niners team. And last week we talked about this game, and I'm not saying, Austin, the reason the Rams lost the game was strictly because, to me, they had a terrible travel plan and decided to fly out 26 hours before the game started, or they got there, I should say, 26 hours before the game started. And I know they did all this testing and figured out, you know, how somebody's body might adjust, and they wanted to make it seem as if their body did not know they ever left the time zone of L.A. I think it played a role. I don't think it was everything, but that was a huge part of the story. But it should not take away from the Niners just flat out dominating in every facet of the game. 27-7 win. Matthew Stafford, who won the MVP last year, did not look sharp, to say the least. The defense did not have the pass rush we would have expected. Myles Garrett's a little banged up, we found out during the game. Aaron Donald didn't travel with the team. I think the Rams will be fine long term. I'm not changing my prediction on them to win the NFC West, or when we get to our Super Bowl predictions, how they might factor in to that. But Kyle Shanahan is good for a couple gyms every year in the regular season, right? Like just a couple of coaching gyms. And he's a hell of a coach. We know he hasn't been able to get over the hump yet, as in win a Lombardi trophy. But there's multiple times a year where he will go into a game, whether it's his own injuries, whether it's just the talent on the other side of the field, where you say they got no business winning. But he has a masterful game plan. And that's what we saw happen on Thursday, even more than the travel stuff. It was a perfect game plan. Get the ball out quick. Brock Purdy was comfortable. Mike Evans, they utilized him all night long. He was phenomenal. They had a nice 1-2 balance between McCaffrey and their young running back Black. I just thought it was a great game plan and a dominant defensive plan by Raheem Morris, who, of course, was let go by the Falcons, but now is back in San Fran as their defensive coordinator.
2: Yeah, Kyle Shanahan, certainly a far better coach than he is a driver. We can start by saying that. But no, I are we sure that the San Francisco 49ers aren't some Marvel movie? Like the season starts off, right, with a mysterious car crash. Was that their superhero origin story? We don't know. But many people like to bring up the electric substation that they practice next to, and they bring it up as if it's like a bad thing. But what if this thing only enhances their superpowers? Plus, they have a comedic relief. Every great Marvel movie has some comedy tied in, and they got that this week with their fake wide receiver, Dejon Love. And then, the 35-year-old man arrested by the FBI for running an elaborate $1.3 million romance and investment fraud scheme. But every great Marvel movie needs a villain. And that one's easy here. The Los Angeles Rams, they were the super team. They were the ones that could not be beaten. And on top of that, getting they get Aaron Donald, which basically completed their Infinity Stone. The Rams were Thanos this whole time. And in Marvel's superhero movies, they always love having cameos of fan favorites from the past. Hello, Deebo Samuel. 6 catches for 48 yards and a touchdown. Like, it seems like Deebo's back to old Deebo again. And then when you consider travel schedules, they played this game at Friday at 11 a.m. in Australia. They returned home stateside Friday afternoon. That's time travel. All I'm saying is this entire Australia game for the 49ers was a Marvel movie encompassed, and I think it's time we need to look into whether or not James Gunn directed this broadcast of this game, because it had all of the makings. And then on the flip side, like, yes, the 49ers deserve all the credit in the world because they came prepared. They showed up 6 days early or whatever. And after a week of trying to figure out the timing of this game, I think I finally did. They left on a Wednesday, the Rams did, 17-hour flight to play a Friday morning game. When they flew home, they arrived back in Los Angeles on Friday afternoon. It makes sense. They never showed up. I figured it out. The Rams thought they were trading for Miles Garrett, but what they really got was every other 52 man on that Browns roster. He did nothing. He had as much of an impact on that game as Aaron Donald did, who you alluded to, didn't even make the flight. Hell, he made as big of an impact on that game as I did, and I spent most of that game at a Garth Brooks concert. So all I'm saying is the Rams – whoever the Rams paid as their staffers to fly out to Australia on for a day and come back and do those sleep studies or whatever, those people just got free trips to Australia. They did nothing to help benefit the Rams and their schedules and figuring, trying to beat sleep. Look, I am a morning show host, okay? Every morning, I have to wake up at 4 a.m. And some nights, I do have concerts the night before. Hello, Garth Brooks. And I do not get a whole lot of sleep. Let me tell you, there are things in this world that are undefeated, okay? The IRS, Father Time, and sleep schedules. If you miss out on sleep, you will not win. And the Rams learned that the hard way this past week. And the worst part of it all was not just the 17-hour flight the day before, thinking you can, oh, well, we figured this out. We got our sleep scientists behind this. No, the worst part about this was the 17 hours on a flight without Wi-Fi. Like, you monsters. What are you doing to your players, making them go a 17-hour flight in a silver tube with compressed air and without the ability to even stream a Netflix series? That's ridiculous. The game itself was on Netflix. You would think that they would at least give them a streaming service, but no. The Rams figured it out. They tried to outsmart the world. And what they did was they end up looking dumb. It was like the person who overstudies for a final exam in college and getting the worst grade in the class. It's like, hey, maybe you should have done like me in college and just not studied so much.
1: No, the overthinking, I think, exactly what happened. Yeah, they overthought the travel aspect. Now, they did arrive early in London a year ago and it worked out fine. But that's just a different travel plan altogether.
2: And it's a far Niners, different. Yeah.
1: Maybe the Niners this next week will come out flat. You know, maybe on the back end here, maybe the Rams will bounce back from the trip better. I don't know, right? Maybe the argument will be they'll be better in week two. Well, in week one, it backfired. You better, be able to bounce back in week two. Whereas the Niners, you know, people are worried about how they'll fare in week two because they've been there in Australian time so long. The good news for the Niners, I believe they have the Dolphins in week two, if I'm not mistaken. So the Niners can adjust a little slower than the Rams, who I think is it Pittsburgh? Who do the Rams have in week two? I actually should double check that. But I want to say it's a tougher game than what the Niners have.
2: They have the Giants September 21st.
1: Monday Night Football.
2: Okay. Yeah, at home. Okay. Yeah. Yeah.
1: Do you view the Rams any differently, picture, though?
2: No, because to me, everything in this game was an anomaly, right? First of all, week one, always an anomaly. Week one is always a liar, okay? Remember, the Raiders beat the Patriots in week one last year. Patriots ended up going to the Super Bowl. The Raiders ended up having the first overall pick, okay? You cannot read too much into week one. And look, we know the Rams are going to get better the more football that they play. They're old. They're old guys, right? And Alex, you know this. You're just a few years younger than me. Like, the older we get, the more time we need to ramp up things. And so their joints are probably squeaking right now, okay? Like, you have to – I play in a men's league softball league every Tuesday night, right? For a 7:30 game, I have to show up no later than 7 p.m., sometimes even earlier, just to stretch. Like, I spent my entire young life playing intramural football, flag football, and basketball, and baseball, and never once had to even care about stretching. Now, I have to work that into my schedule to make sure that I stretch and get loose. This was just the Rams stretching. They're going to, you know, they're going to hear their back crack a couple of times. They're going to be just fine. Nobody, the sky is not falling for the Rams. They literally played in Australia after 17 hours of flying without barely any sleep.
1: Yeah, I haven't changed my tune on the Rams. I still think they win this NFC West. They're going to be all right. But the only thing, you know, is there a path where they're not? Yeah, like Matthew Stafford, eventually Father Time, as you said, you know, catches up. Is that the chance? Is there a chance that happens? Yeah, there's a chance of that. I don't believe that's going to happen in such a drastic way. He was not good. Neither was anybody really on the Rams, including the coaching staff. So I think the Rams still win the West. The Niners, I'll admit, maybe I view them a little differently. I don't have them as a playoff team this year, Austin. And so, look, maybe Kyle Shanahan's going to work magic all year. My only thing with them, we all know, guys, the question is more about the health, because Mike Evans was awesome on Thursday. Does he stay healthy all year, though? He was injured last year. He was technically injured heading into this game. So is Evans healthy? Is Christian McCaffrey healthy all year? Is Brock Purdy healthy? Stribling, the talented rookie wide receiver, already has an injury. Is Kittle healthy? Is Fred Warner healthy? It's more about that. If those guys suddenly are able to make it through a season, then the Niners probably will be a playoff team. The injuries concern me. In a division, are they going to get three teams in? And they have before. I have them as the odd team out still. But if the Niners continue to look like this and stay healthy, then I'll have to rethink it. But yeah, we don't need to overreact to either team. The Rams will be fine. The Niners deserve a lot of credit, but I don't suddenly think that they're going to go and rattle off 13 wins and win the division.
2: Yeah. Yeah. You have to factor in the point that the 49ers roster is essentially the cast of any Final Destination film. So you got to know that they're going to start dropping like flies as the season goes deeper into the year. And it's just, how do they overcome that? Kyle Shanahan, to his credit, did a phenomenal job last year fighting through the number of injuries that team had to deal with. But I can he replicate that this year? I don't know. I don't think you need to read in too much. The Rams are not lousy, and the 49ers are not world beaters. That's the takeaway from this game, which I know is straddling the fence harder than, you know, some cartoon cat or something. But that's the way you have to take this after just week one. You cannot overreact one way or the other, because it's like early on in election night. It's just too early to tell, right? You know, it's too close to call. We can't stop the count yet.
1: Yeah, 1% of the precincts are in currently. Okay, let's all take a deep breath. All right, up next, let's get back into college football here on Westwood One Sports. Texas and Ohio State later on tonight. We also have maybe a little more intrigue with Michigan and Oklahoma after the clock controversy. Let's talk about both those games and maybe another game that has our attention today as well on BetMGM Game Day.
0: Monday Night Football, Chiefs, Broncos, a legendary rivalry with historic ramifications. These two teams combined have won the AFC West the last 16 consecutive seasons. Who will take the lead this season? Chiefs and Broncos, Monday night, 8:15 Eastern, on the Westwood One Sports app.
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1: Coming up in 20 minutes, we'll get to our final predictions for the season. Last week, we went through a couple of them, but of course, week one, well, we got two games, and I don't think it was enough to alter our Super Bowl winners, losers, and some of our MVP picks. We'll get to our predictions in 20 minutes. Alex Gold, Austin Huff with you. Before we get back into college football, Texas, Ohio State coming up later today. Do want to go out to the phones and continue talking about the Rams. 310-840-4910. 310-840-4910. You guys can always call or text into the show. I believe we've got Andre, who's down in Mississippi, wants to talk more about the Rams. Welcome to the show. All right, looks like we lost him. All right, Andre, apologies, man. We appreciate you calling in. Sorry we weren't able to get to you in the last segment, but maybe another time. So you guys could always text or call in or watch us on YouTube or Twitch and just type in your message there, and our producers can pass it along. We can read some of your comments as well. I don't know if Austin scared him off. I'm guessing it was Austin.
2: Yeah. Probably. I just got PTSD to every girl I ever liked in high school, you know, like, oh, she's calling. And then you go to answer and it's like, oh, no, she's not. Never mind. Oh, thanks. Just
1: flat
2: Andre.
1: Out ghosted. Yeah.
2: Yeah.
1: Got ghosted.
2: Yeah. Yeah.
1: Live on the radio. What just happened?
2: It is homecoming season, right? Like, you know, like I feel
1: I guess
2: like,
1: we are. We are.
2: Hey,
1: in
2: you,
1: that time frame,
2: you want to go to homecoming with me? And Andre's like, no, see ya.
1: It is definitely a week or so away. All of a sudden, it's always weird for me on college campuses. You know, it's like it will be the week three of the college season, and it's already homecoming weekend. And you're like, what? It always is weird to me how early and how quickly it comes up on us when it comes to the college football slate.
2: Well, in high school football too, it's like high school football ends by like before Thanksgiving, and so that season goes by even quicker. Like it's wild how quickly the high school football season starts and ends. But shout out to all of my pimple faced kids out there in high school that are, you know, getting ready to ask girls to homecoming, and then getting named to homecoming court is always an exciting thing, right? Homecoming king, homecoming queen. It's always a wonderful time of the year in the fall.
1: We can move on in a second, but as Austin says, Austin and I have gotten to know each other over the last 8 months or so. As he said that, Mike, look, be honest, were you ever homecoming king or on homecoming court? I have a sense that you were.
2: No. I never was. No. I was on the football team, but no, I never got to spend halftime of that homecoming game going out there and putting a sash over my football pads or wearing a crown. No, I was friends. Ironically enough, though, one of my best friends in college was homecoming king at Mizzou. And when he was at Mizzou, which I feel like is like a much greater thing, because obviously the pool to choose from in college is far greater than it is in high school. He won homecoming king at Mizzou. And so that was, it did feel like after that our friendship kind of changed, where I was always in the presence of royalty.
1: Wow, the bar is low at Mizzou, so I get it.
2: The bars are great at Mizzou. I'll say that.
1: All right, let's get into some of the games, though. College football Saturday. Tonight, that's the one we're all excited for. Texas and Ohio State. Number one versus number two, or number four, depending on what poll. I'll go number one, number two. It sounds a lot better, quite honestly. Texas is a favorite by 1.5 points over at BetMGM against Ohio State. We talked about this a little earlier. You know, this is a huge game for Sark and him moving forward, not just for their chances in the CFP this year, of course, but he's 0-2 against Ryan Day. And last year, you know, if they beat Ohio State, they would have been in the CFP. Or if instead of playing Ohio State, they were just playing some random school, they probably would have been in the CFP. And yet here we are a year later, and the Arch Manning that we saw play against Ohio State last year, completely different than the one we're going to see today, right? He got a lot better as the season went on. And so that's why, I mean, frankly, that's why they're favorites today as well. I think Ohio State, though, defensively, can they shut down the run enough of Texas is where it's going to come down to. I think we're in for a lot of points. I like the over today, as a matter of fact, if you're going to look over at BetMGM. I think we're going to see a lot of points. I think both quarterbacks are going to be really impressive. These are two Heisman front runners, and I think they will do nothing to hurt their case, right? A win versus a loss, sure, there's a bump for one of them more than the other, but I don't think we're going to see a bad performance from Arch Manning today whatsoever, and I don't think we're going to see a bad one from Saiyan either. I just think Ohio State, anytime I get points, frankly, it's hard for me to never take Ohio State. If I'm getting points and it's up to two, it looks like, at MGM right now, then I kind of always am going to side with Ohio State, and I think they have the deep passing attack advantage here that maybe we won't see from Texas. And that's not to say that Coleman's not a stud. He is. I just think the deep passing attack will be the difference. One or two bigger plays down the field will give the slight edge to Ohio State tonight.
2: Yeah, see, part of me thinks if this game is going to be a shootout, which I personally don't think it's going to be. I think it's going to be a defensive battle. I think that both teams will score probably under 20 points in this game. That's not a knock at the offenses. I just think the defenses for both these schools are that good. And I think you'll see more of an outcome from last year. I mean, I don't think anyone going into the game last year was expecting a 14-7 final, which is exactly what we got. But I do think that if it was to be a shootout, I think it favors Steve Sarkisian in Texas. And I think they I just think they're better off for it. I think they have obviously Arch Manning, with the things he can do, not just with his arms, but with his legs as well. I think you have the sexier names and you have the deeper running back depth with Ohio State, with Julian Saiyan and obviously Jeremiah Smith. But I don't think that Ohio State is going to win if it does come down to being a shootout. But I do think Ohio State, I don't think it's going to be a shootout, and I do think Ohio State's going to win.
1: Okay, so you're also on Ohio State in this particular matchup. Is there another bet or two that you like? For me, I was looking at some of the touchdown props. Jeremiah Smith's a freak, we know that. To score two or more touchdowns tonight, he's plus 550 over at BetMGM. That's one that kind of has my attention. It's not my favorite bet of the day. Again, I would prefer just taking Ohio State to win, but I think at 5.5-1, I don't hate Jeremiah Smith to find the end zone twice. If he just to score once, he's minus 110. If you think he's the first touchdown tonight, not a terrible flyer there as well. Maybe put a sprinkle on that at plus 650. Is there a player you expect a big day from?
2: I said earlier the player I'm most excited to watch is Hollywood Smothers, the transfer out of NC State, who's now with Texas. He rushed for almost 1,000 yards last year at NC State. I'm excited to watch him play, not just because of I think he's a really good pool for Steve Sarkisian. But Alex, based on your chuckles, I think you know where I'm going with this. The name Hollywood Smothers. I mean, if you're going to have a name like that, you know this dude can shine under the brightest of lights. I'm excited to watch him play and see if he can do. Because look, nothing against is it Rally that NC State is in? Nothing against NC State, but when you go to Texas, I mean, like you're playing in Austin, Texas, on the national stage against Ohio State. I'm interested to see if we can get that running game going. And you know me, look, I'm big on running backs. And if you give me a running back named Hollywood Smothers, yeah, I'm in, baby.
1: 310-840-4910. 310-840-4910 to interact with us here on Westwood One Sports. We've got Matt in Ohio. You can imagine he wants to talk about his Buckeyes. Matt, welcome to the show.
3: What's up? I think it's pretty interesting you mentioned the running backs, because the one guy that I'm super excited for tonight, and I think will have a big night, especially if it's anything like it was in 2024 when Texas kind of neutralized Jeremiah, but Bo Jackson. I think they'll need to lean into that run game, so I expect a big night from him if they slow Jeremiah down, which seems impossible right now.
2: I think that's a good point.
1: That he had was insane.
2: Ohio State at the running back position is certainly much deeper, and they're led by Bo Jackson. And so I do think, like, if I had to give it to a position group as a whole, I'm going with Ohio State in the run game. I'm excited for. Obviously, I just went off on Hollywood Smothers, but I do think that if we were to pare down this game by position groups, I think you give the edge at quarterback slightly to Ohio State, with Julian saying.
4: Absolutely.
2: And slightly at the running back position as well, just based off of Bo Jackson and the depth that they've got there.
1: Yeah, and look, wide receiver, while Cam Coleman's terrific at Texas, Relique Brown, you know, like, but Jeremiah Smith, I mean, he's just on a different level, and he's the only receiver I actually think that potentially can win the Heisman. I don't think one will. I know people want to bring up Malachi Tony, who's sensational down at Miami as well. I think both receivers will struggle because the quarterbacks are going to eat up some of their respective votes, but we'll see how it plays out. Thanks to Matt for the call, by the way. He mentioned Bo Jackson. He's minus 110 to score a touchdown today. He's plus 650 to score the first one. His rushing over-under, let's see, for the day for Bo Jackson, 56.5, Austin, is what we're looking at for that. Relique Brown, the running back for Texas, is 42.5.
2: And for those wondering, no, there is no relation. I know, it's kind of a buzzkill. You're thinking, man, how old am I, first and foremost? Second, Bo Jackson is not related to Bo Jackson. He was merely given the nickname at a young age because he excelled in multiple sports. But it, look, it's a great nickname to have, and clearly it's stuck.
4: Hell of a name.
2: That's what he goes by now. Yeah. Also, Hollywood Smothers, I should point out, Hollywood is merely a nickname too. I think his real name is Dylan or something. But
1: I would have been shocked to me, if his name was actually Hollywood. I would have been shocked.
2: I would have loved it. I would have wanted to shake that mom's hand for naming him Hollywood.
1: That's, I mean, look at the former name. Receiver for Oklahoma, who, you know, Hollywood Brown, Marquise Brown, right? But Hollywood Brown, it's the same thing. Same deal.
2: My wife gave me full naming rights if we have a third child. Because she essentially named our first two. So Hollywood might have to be in the running for a third kid, boy or girl, if we have a third one. Now, her saying that makes me believe that we're never going to have a third child.
4: Yeah.
2: So I, you know, it's a hollow promise for sure.
1: Yeah. Who knew that Austin didn't know this, but next March Madness, he's scheduled for a procedure. So she knows that there's no chance. There's no chance whatsoever. All right. Coming up next here on Westwood One Sports, let's get into our final NFL predictions with NFL Sunday on the horizon. And then later on in the hour,
5: Bobby this Gold. Is Westwood One Sports.
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1: Noon out east here on Westwood One Sports. Alex Gold, Austin Huff with you. Final hour of the show today, and we are just a minute or so away from the first kickoffs of the day in college football. We got to wait a little bit to warm up, admittedly. But I am intrigued in the early slate from one game, Austin, a game that's going to kick off down in Stillwater. That's number 6, Oregon and Oklahoma State. Now, Oregon's a 23.5, 24-point favorite, but we saw Oregon get tested, you know, by Boise State last week, way closer than I thought that game was going to be. I was impressed with Boise State, and including their quarterback, who I didn't think, frankly, could match what Dante Moore did for much of the game, and he did. Until, of course, eventually Oregon was able to get the win. They did not cover. Oklahoma State, meanwhile, they got a brand new coach, brand new quarterback, transferring in from North Texas. They lost on the road to Tulsa last week. Mm-hmm. I think Oregon, after not performing the way Dan Lanning and company wanted, you know, he had their full attention. I think Oregon can cover today the 23.5. That's, again, I want to see how Oregon bounces back after what was a performance that they probably weren't too thrilled with against Boise State, despite the win.
2: Yeah, there's a few sleeper schools that I'm really interested to see if they can hang, at very least to cover the spread. Arizona State against Texas A&M. Texas A&M got out to kind of a slower start. They looked just very slow last week. I'm interested to see if Arizona State can make that more of a big game, especially before heading out to London, foggy London town, to take on your Jayhawks next week. Then also Tennessee, Georgia Tech. I that's one of those games where I'm wishing, like, I it sounds great on paper, and I think it sounds better than it's actually going to be. I think Tennessee is going to run away with that. The spread in that one is 12.5 for Tennessee, and I think they're going to cover. It's in Atlanta. I think Tennessee Vols fans are going to travel extremely well to Georgia Tech. I think I'm just not thinking that game's going to be as good as it could be. And then another game

0: that I want to talk to about our guy Bobby Bones coming up next. His Arkansas Razorbacks play at Utah. And I don't think it's going to be – like, I think Utah's going to win, but I think Arkansas's going to make it a lot closer than people expect. I just feel like that's going to be one of those games where it's like, oh, Arkansas's hanging around here in the third and fourth quarter. So I'm interested to see that one. And then lastly, Mississippi State, Minnesota. It's a game between two unranked teams, but I think it's two unranked teams that are going to be better than people expect. Mainly because I want to see Mississippi State's quarterback. They've got highly talented prospect Kamario Taylor, who is coming out of Mississippi. I'm excited. I think he's going to bring a little bit of buzz to Starkville, which is a town that has not had buzz in a long time. But I think he's a really flashy quarterback. And I think Minnesota is going to be a lot better this year in the Big Ten and may be a few, you know, I have a couple of those weeks this year where they're got teams on upset watch just based off of their play. So a couple under the radar games that aren't getting as much love this week with obviously Texas and Ohio State taking all the buzz, and then even Michigan, Oklahoma, which is getting set to kick off here very soon.
1: Yeah, Oklahoma, Michigan, part of this early news slate of games, get a kickoff. There's one, two, three, what are they, top 25? It looks like we got about five games that are going to kick off or so in this early window. And then, yeah, we'll have to wait a little bit later on this afternoon. Or mainly this evening to get to a little juicier part of the schedule. We got some rivalry games happening, Iowa and Iowa State. That's always a big in-state rivalry, although new regime there with the Cyclones, with Matt Campbell now at Penn State. And so this is an Iowa team that's a 14-point favorite against the Cyclones. We'll see if the rivalry makes that a little bit closer. But Iowa State kind of in a rebuild mode with a brand new regime. And Rocco Beck, of course, transferred away and is now at Penn State and looked good in his first action with the Nittany Lions.
0: Yeah, I did. Against, you know, obviously it was against Marshall, but I mean, the offense was firing and the defense held Marshall scoreless. 45-0, I think, was the final on that one.
1: 310-840-4910. 310-840-4910. It's time to get to some of our season long predictions. And I believe we actually have Andre back on the phone. We
0: Andre!
1: Connected with him. Andre, let's see what you got, man. Welcome to the show.
2: What's going on, guys?
1: We're doing great,
0: Andre,
1: man.
2: I was going to talk about the Rams, but since we're talking college football, let's talk some college football, guys. I'm originally from Los Angeles, man. All I ever hear down here is about SEC, SEC. But guess what, guys? Mm-hmm. SEC, three teams from the SEC will lose today. I guarantee you. First one, it's an 11 o'clock game.
0: Okay.
2: Everybody's been talking bad about Michigan. Okay, so what? Yes, sir. They've been beaten by at least 14 points. I got Michigan winning that game. All right. Again, everybody want to see Ohio State and Texas. I think Texas, they're not going to do nothing. Arch Manning still went to another school. I got Ohio State 27, Texas 14. Then we're going to take it down to Atlanta, baby. We're going to take it down to Atlanta. The guy was just talking about it. Tennessee, I'm sorry for you today. Georgia Tech came out on the goalpost. I got Georgia Tech putting the whooping on Tennessee.
0: The Ramblin' Wreck are going to take down
1: Tennessee. All right, Andre.
0: And their highly touted quarterback, Faison, that had a great week one. You think Georgia Tech is going to take down Tennessee, Andre?
2: That's college football, baby.
0: Hey,
1: I love it. Andre, thanks for calling in the show, man. How about that? Thank you, Andre, for the call. 310-840-4910. Three bold predictions. Look, I think Ohio State's going to win as well. But you notice on those, he didn't just say Ohio State was going to win. He had them by double digits, I believe. He also mentioned Georgia Tech getting it done. And then even that Oklahoma-Michigan game, he thought Michigan is going to beat them up as well. So we'll keep track of that. I'll keep an eye on that, Andre. We'll shout you out. If those happen, we'll shout you out next week.
0: I've got these written down. Andre in Mississippi says, quote, Michigan's going to blast Oklahoma, win by at least 14, and Ohio State 27, Texas 16, and he says Georgia Tech beats Tennessee. So, look, and then he tagged it all by saying, quote, that's college football, baby, which, I mean, he's not wrong. Hit that. No truer words have ever been said on this show, BetMGM Game Day on Westwood One Sports, than it's college football, baby.
1: I love it. I love it. Hey, coming up in about 10 minutes or so, we're going to be joined by our guy, Bobby Bones. We've had him on the show, of course, a very talented Bobby Bones. He's the co-host of the Lots to Say podcast with Matt Castle. We'll talk some NFL with him. We will, as you mentioned, talk a little college, as he is a Arkansas Razorback fan. So we'll get into that in just a little bit. But let's get to our final predictions for the NFL this season. I know two games are already in the books, but we can still finish out our predictions here today. I don't think the games early in the week will change them all that much. All right, man, let's start with, I guess, some of the awards still. MVP this year, I win, and this shocked people here in my neck of the woods because of the bit of the rivalry that exists. Joe Burrow. Joe Burrow's my pick here. It's not way down the chart. He's got like the second or third best odds, depending on where you look. You can, of course, bet this over at BetMGM. Joe Burrow, it's all about health. It's all about health. The offense is going to be incredible. The defense being better, some think, might hurt his offensive numbers because he's not going to be in shootouts. Look, I think the Bengals' defense will improve, but I don't think they're going to be a shutdown defense all of a sudden. Joe Burrow will have plenty of opportunity with Chase and Higgins and company to put up massive numbers. I also think narrative matters here. If he wins that division, very difficult division, that helps his cause. You also have, I think, the media that likes Joe Burrow to the point where they're so desperately wanting him back in the postseason, so desperately wanting him in this MVP race. So he'll have that on his side. And you got to win your division to win MVP. Last year was an exception. If you go look, Matthew Stafford won it despite not winning the NFC West. That's an outlier. So if you're going to make an MVP pick, who do you think can win a division? I think Cincinnati can win theirs. So I have Joe Burrow winning MVP this year.
0: I'm going on a similar storyline, but a different name for MVP. And look, this is a BetMGM Game Day is a nationally syndicated sports talk radio show. And that makes us by default members of the national media, Alex. And by default, we are legally required by FCC law to praise and give love and talk a lot about the Dallas Cowboys. I am going with Dak Prescott, a guy on a team with, like Joe Burrow, a rebuilt defense. I think it's going to take a lot of pressure off of him. I think he's going to play more loose. Dak has put together MVP like numbers in the past. Now it's time for him to put together that MVP season. Give me Dak Prescott and that star on his helmet, making Jerry Jones prouder than a mosquito on a hot summery day with a 400-pound man in front of him. I don't know. I tried to go with a Jerry Jones saying that I would hear him say or something, but
1: I don't hate it. I don't hate the pick. I think Dak gets hated on too much anyway. I think he's a way better quarterback than people give him credit for, but he's in Dallas. But I don't hate it. Yeah, I don't hate that at all. All right, let's move along here to Offensive Player of the Year. I'll make it simple. You know I'm high on the Minnesota Vikings this year. I'll continue that theme. Not that far down the board either, Justin Jefferson. I think he bounces back in a big way statistically. Kevin O'Connell with Kyler Murray. Say what you will about Kyler, he's still a massive upgrade over what they've had there recently in Minnesota. Last year was a disaster. They still won 9 games despite the quarterback situation. I think Justin Jefferson, they know they got to force feed him. They got to keep him happy as well. I think he has a massive season, and he's back to Offensive Player of the Year.
0: Yeah, this is the offensive player of the year. It's the wide receiver running back award, right? There's literally no other. They're not allowed to win MVP for whatever reason. It's beyond me. So I'm going with who I think, kind of piggybacking off of your take for MVP. I do think Joe Burrow bounces back in a big way. And in doing so, I think Ja'Marr Chase has a big year in front of him because him lining up alongside T. Higgins on the other side of the field, T. Higgins could very easily win this award if Ja'Marr Chase just did not exist. So give me Ja'Marr Chase for offensive POI.
1: The only award, I'll be honest, that I thought about flipping based on results this week is my next one. Defensive player of the year, I went chalk. I went chalk and I went with Myles Garrett, and it's the obvious pick. And oh man, I'm a little nervous now though, because he says he's banged up, and then he's coming off his worst game maybe as a pro, or at least since his rookie season. I mean, he had no bearing on the football game. So I'm not worried about the Rams, as I told you that, but I'll admit I'm a little worried about my defensive player of the year pick with Myles Garrett after that performance.
0: I, too, this is one of the few times that you will, especially on a week where our two schools went head-to-head last night, again, with Mizzou winning. I just have to mention that. This might be one of the few times that you ever see us agree on anything, Alex, because I'm Myles Garrett. I also went chalk. However, I'm wondering, can I pick up one of those chalkboard erasers just based off of the performance he had in week one? Because that's now essentially two bye weeks he has with the way he played. He did not show up for that game. Part of me is wondering if he actually took the flight. Did Dejon Love play defensive end for the Rams the other day? Was that a fake Myles Garrett out there? People are asking. And I am one of those people asking. I'm going to be honest, though. I'm a man of integrity. I'm sticking with my pick of Myles Garrett. And I still believe that he will be defensive player of the year, just mainly because I can't change it now because I already wrote it down before the season started.
1: Right, how about we move to the postseason a little bit, though, and take a look at the wild cards. We already gave our division picks a week or so ago, so keep that in mind when we give out these wild cards. But starting the NFC, man, this is where I went a little bolder because I two teams I almost picked to win their division anyway, so I have them as wild card teams. You know I'm down on Philadelphia. That opens the door for another NFC East team. I have the Cowboys winning the East, so I have the New York Giants as a wild card team this year, along with the Minnesota Vikings, who I told you I'm very high on. I think they can push and surprise people in the NFC North. And then I have Seattle as the I guess, first wild card. And we all know they didn't do anything to make us feel differently about them. So I had Seattle, the Giants, and the Vikings as my NFC wild card picks here in 2026.
0: Do I do it? Do I just rip the Band-Aid off? Is it going to come across as extreme homerism? Give me the Tennessee Titans as a wild card team. What am I doing? What am I doing, Alex? Why am I doing this? The fact that I'm even just speaking it into existence means it's not going to. It's probably going to end horribly. It's going to just splatter back into my face. I'm ready for it. I'll throw some sunglasses on. I think the Tennessee Titans are going to be an AFC wild card team. Why? Because I'm a psychopath. That's why. And every year, I never learn my lesson. It is the definition of insanity, and that team has single-handedly driven me insane. So, but I like them to be in the wild card this year. On the other side of the field, I actually think this is going to be crazy too, as well, just based off of how much love and hype that they've been getting as basically the NFL version of the Monstars. I am taking the Los Angeles Rams as a wild card team on the other side, in the NFC side of things, because I do think that the Seahawks are eventually going to win the West. So that, you know, you can't have two. Last I checked, yeah, you cannot have two winners in a division. So give me the Seahawks to win the West and the Rams to win the wild card.
1: Okay, so who are your other two NFC? So I got my three NFC. I'll give you my three AFC in a sec. Who are your final two NFC wildcards?
0: My final two AFC, the Patriots I am going with just based solely off of the fact that they play four games against the Dolphins and Jets. That's 5 bye weeks built into their season. And then the, sorry, I've got it right here. And I believe the Texans are also going to. So I think that the South is going to get three teams in. I have the Jaguars winning the South. And then as for...
1: Wow. Okay.
0: As for the NFC side, I like the South again. I think the Bucs are going to win the South, but I like the Saints and the Panthers to get in as wild cards. I keep scrolling. My third wild card team, I can't find it right now. Oh,
1: this
0: Eagles.
1: Is what happens when you pick the Titans to
0: Philadelphia
1: do
0: Eagles.
1: This is what happens. Everything you know, freezes up
0: I,
1: on you.
0: You know, I had it all fired up and ready to go with the Titans, and then it just now my brain is fried, much like it will be every Sunday this season. So I've got the Eagles as my third NFC wild card team.
1: All right, that's a look at the wild cards there. In the AFC and the NFC, we'll get to our Super Bowl picks in the final segment today on the show. But up next, we're excited to be joined by Bobby Bones, talk a little football with him, find out maybe who he has hoisting Lombardi Trophy at SoFi later on in February. We'll be joined by Bobby Bones next here on Westwood One Sports.
3: 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Was Melbourne San Fran's first stop on a championship journey? 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
1: 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Alex Gold, Austin Huff with you. We will get our final picks for not only some of the college slate, but also our Super Bowl picks coming up in the next segment. But we're excited once again to welcome in Bobby Bones, co-host of the Lots to Say podcast with Matt Castle at Mr. Bobby Bones on Twitter and X. Bobby, great to have you back on the program. I noticed you got the Razorbacks hat on today. Are you locked in to your Razorbacks a little bit later? I guess you got a couple hours till that game tonight.
2: Yeah, we're going to have a tough year. And also, it's at 9 o'clock, so maybe people won't watch. You know, so we're playing Utah tonight. And I'll also be at a Brooks and Dunn concert tonight at the same time. So, you know, it will be enjoyable one way or the other.
3: Okay, Bobby, that's a great I'm glad you brought that up, because just the other night I was at Garth Brooks' concert during Niners Rams game that took place somehow in the daylight in Australia. How do you make that happen? Because you are obviously an extremely busy guy, but you love sports. You are locked in. Obviously, the Lots to Say podcast that you do with Matt Castle is fantastic, as well as a lot of your other endeavors. 25 Whistles is great as well. How do you do that? How do you do, with your busy schedule, watch the games? Are you going on your phone and you're like trying to sneak glances every now? Do you have a trick for the rest of us?
2: Yeah, I don't want to flex too hard, and I don't know if there are country music fans out there listening now, but Brooks and Dunn, the lead singer of the band, Ronnie Dunn, we're very close. He sang at our wedding, my wife's wedding, and I. So I will be in a suite, and I will have the game on in the suite. So I requested that, obviously the volume will be off, but the game will be on. So that's
3: okay. That's good.
2: Yeah. Also, I got to say this: my wife is up at the house right now, and she is disgusted with me at this moment, because when Arkansas plays as bad as we are now, she will watch the games with me in whole. We have a new baby, but she'll watch all the game all the time. Oklahoma's playing Michigan right this second, and I am down here talking to you guys. She's like, you can't even watch the game. So just know that I have forfeited a bit of my husband currency to come down and hang out with you guys.
3: Thank you.
1: Yeah.
3: That's a big ask.
1: Yeah, no question. Now, look, when you look at the college football slate, and last week it was all about the clock at Michigan and Western Michigan, whether or not the Big Ten screwed over Western Michigan. You've watched sports your entire life. Can you ever remember a time where you were told that there was a separate clock that nobody else in the world had access to that was actually the clock that mattered?
2: I was watching the game live as it happened, as you guys were. And if I'm honest, after Western Michigan won the game, I turned it off. And then I thought, I want to go back and watch the celebration, like 15 seconds after. So I turned on to watch the celebration, and they were running another freaking play. So I'm in shock, and my father-in-law is a massive Oklahoma fan, as is my wife. And so he's wanting Michigan to win because he doesn't want them coming off a loss, because he wants the game today to be worth something. So we're texting, and you just know that they're going to win. You just know. You don't know why, but you just know Michigan's going to pull this out. So they throw the Hail Mary. Now, the only reason that I didn't start yelling, hey, this is absolute cheating, is because, you know, that secret clock they had, they did show a picture of it, I don't know, 3 minutes after the game was over down on the sideline. So I was like, man, this feels like very much every Arkansas game when we lose. But had they not shown us that secret side, like, replay clock with 1 second left right as the game ended, I would have called for corruption. And I've never seen I didn't know there was a secret clock. There's like a bar here in town where you have to know a secret knock. I don't know anything about a secret clock.
3: Well, 3 minutes after the game is over, I mean, that's might as well be an eternity, because the number of angry tweets that you can thumb out in 3 minutes, you know, like, that's they might as well have just showed us the secret clock nowadays, right? Like, with how late after the game that was. Has that game changed how you feel? Obviously, you know, we are keeping you from the start of Michigan and Oklahoma right now, but the game is taking place right now. Has that changed your opinion on how you think Michigan will fare, not even just the rest of the season, but just today against Oklahoma? Because I think coming prior to last week, we were all looking at Michigan Oklahoma as one of the games of the year, but certainly today's slate.
2: We have very short memories when it comes to how teams win and lose games. As long as they get the W, I think we'll be four games down the road. And if Michigan continues to win for some reason, that'll just be looked at as a blip. We'll go, oh, yeah, I remember that. But they do have a chance to prove themselves today. Now, I hate Michigan, so I don't really care. So with that, though, I did learn that Bryce Underwood possibly isn't good. I mean, he just isn't. You know, they paid a bunch of money for him last year, and you really didn't have a high expectation for him as a freshman. Because, again, he's playing at Michigan, massive school. And this year, though, he did have the entire offseason. He probably does have better coaching now. And so that game against that talent, and you watched him struggle. I mean, until the last drive, it was pretty hopeless for Michigan's offense. So I expect them to just get strangled today by Oklahoma's defense. I hope so, because I need my wife to be in a good mood tonight as we go to the concert.
1: Yeah, we got to make sure that happens. We're talking to Bobby Bones here on Westwood One Sports. Tonight, Texas and Ohio State, you know, College Game Day is down in Austin for this one. We were talking about Sark, who is 0-2 against Ryan Day, how badly he needs this one. Do you feel like this is way bigger for Texas than it is Ohio State tonight?
2: Man, there are some rotten people and some rotten organizations. Enron, I mean, you could go Bin Laden in Texas, University of Texas. And so they all are the same to me. They're just in that I hate them with everything about my being. And so I want them to lose every game. I'm from Arkansas. We hate Texas. And a lot of it's rooted, obviously, in jealousy because they were always our big brother. So I hate Texas. I hope they lose. I also hate Ohio State, but I hate them a little less. But Texas needs to win this game. This is last year. You know, it was Arch's freshman year, and we didn't know how good Ohio State was. We didn't know how good Texas was. But Texas has definitely a tougher schedule because the SEC is a bit deeper. You can argue who has the better teams at the very top. But I think if Texas loses this game, it's going to be a much rougher ride for them. And those Texas fans are insane, meaning that it's not the most rabid fan base. I lived in Austin for 13 years. They don't have much energy. You know, they wear their collared shirts to the games and drink with their pinkies up. But then they get real mad when they don't win and act like they've cared the whole time. So if Sark doesn't get close to winning it this year, I can't see him lasting.
3: On Monday night, Labor Day, there was a very significant power outage in Tallahassee. And you could say, I mean, just Florida State as a whole has had a power outage since going undefeated and missing out on the playoffs. Their electricity as a team was just shut off, and they haven't been the same since. But you are a man that's been in media for a very long time. Has there ever been a moment in your career where the power just shut off, whether on the air, off the air, getting ready to be on the air? What was the worst time the power shut off for you, Bobby?
2: Well, first of all, Mike Norvell, I really believed in that dude. I don't even know what's happened at Florida State. I mean, he was such a great coach at Memphis, and we could buy stocks and teams, I definitely would have bought some Florida State stock. But man, it has just gone rotten for them. And to see that happen, kind of funny. Remember the Super Bowl when that crap happened and it went out? That was
1: New Orleans
2: Super Bowl when we lost power. That was wild. As far as power going out, I've had power accidentally come on or like lights come on. I was doing a stand-up show right outside of Boston, and I was doing a theater, and some guy yelled, "I'm going to shoot you." And I didn't know who he was talking to. I don't want to take any chances.
1: What?
2: And so they throw the lights on real quick because I'm obviously in an extremely dark theater. And he was talking to a woman three seats down that wouldn't shut up as I was telling jokes. But nobody knew that. So everybody started screaming. So it's kind of the opposite. It's the inverse, where it wasn't the power went off. It was the power kind of came on out of nowhere. And talk about 15 minutes of everybody yelling, screaming. The cops came in. And then they're like, okay, go ahead, go on back and do your show. And I had 30 minutes left to do. You can't get that crowd back. So, anytime power goes on or off is kind of funny as long as nobody gets hurt.
1: The NFL, that's crazy. That's crazy. The NFL slate gets going in full force tomorrow, Bobby. And we were discussing some Survivor League strategy stuff. Nobody cares about anybody else's fantasy football teams, but do you do Survivor? Do you have a big contest that you guys do?
2: Yeah, there is a league, and I'm not sure how or what I can say because it is an all-cash league. I don't even know the guy. I think he wears a mask. You have to drop him off the cash in New York, or someone has to go and actually drop the cash off to him. And it is a massive Survivor League that ends up with someone, or they've split it the last few years. It ends up at like $1 million, all cash.
1: Wow.
2: And so, Yeah, and so you buy multiple teams. You can. Each team costs $100. And Survivor Leagues in the NFL, you think you have an idea, but the NFL is so wild because you really don't know who's going to be good or who's not. Because every year there's always the, you know, last to best team. And you have a general idea of the mediums, but you don't want to take one of the best teams early. Because so, yeah, I'm Survivor League. We do a skins league as well that cost me like $5,000 last year. That was terrible, with a bunch of country music artists here. I have a couple fantasy teams. But if you ask my wife, no, I don't do any of that at all. I just watch games for fun.
3: Bobby, you obviously host the podcast with Matt Castle. Lots to say. It's an NFL run podcast, and it's fantastic. It just with the stories alone, because Matt Castle obviously very well traveled, played for both Alex's favorite team and my favorite team, and the Chiefs and the Titans. I know you're obviously a big Arkansas guy when it comes to college ball. And I remember, if I remember correctly, you on your show maybe did something a couple years ago where you were looking to pick an NFL team to kind of make your de facto team. Have you settled on a team? Do you have a team currently going into this upcoming season that you are pulling for? And if not, can it be the Tennessee Titans, please? Because we need some star power behind this fan base so bad.
2: So growing up in Arkansas, everyone's a Dallas Cowboys fan, a bit because of the region, but also because Jerry Jones played for the Razorbacks. Jimmy Johnson played for the Razorbacks. I mean, Barry Switzer played for the Razorbacks. So depending on who the coach was winning the Super Bowl and who the owner was, still everyone was an Arkansas yeah. fan, a Dallas Cowboys fan. Because they were good, I couldn't allow myself to like them. I have this thing where I just am attracted to losers. And I don't want a bandwagon ever. And so I never would like the Cowboys, which is great for the last 20 years of my life. But since I never had a team, I was just a fan. And last year I just said, hey, I'm going to become a fan of a team. I was really easily recruited by whichever team sent me the best merch. And that was the Carolina Panthers. They sent me boxes and boxes of great gear. So I'm a one-year-in lifelong Carolina Panther fan.
4: Big Bryce Young fan in the NFC South. Big time there.
2: And well, you know what? It's a weak division, and let's get them again this year.
4: It is.
2: Pound up. No, wait. What did I say? Hold on. Keep pounding. Yeah. I've been doing this my whole life. Keep pounding.
3: Pound up. See, you were halfway there to tighten up, Bobby. The Titans are right down the street. You can't just throw a bone to what used to be the two-tone blue now is like the oiler blue, whatever they are now. Like, yeah, just nothing for the Titans.
2: I think their uniforms are much better this year than they ever have been. So shout out to them for that. But they didn't send me a great box of merch. And that was really all I was basing it on. Like, who sends me the best? I'm easily bought. Easily bought. So, and they've also been terrible. So I don't want them to lose,
3: yes,
2: but
3: yeah.
2: I don't have any relationships there.
4: Who's your pick though to hoist the Lombardi in LA? Have you given any thought to that?
2: Yeah, I've put, I don't know, possibly some futures on Baltimore. I feel like, you know, I really like the coach. Lamar's got to win eventually. He's not been injury prone in a while. Forever that was his deal. He was always hurt. I might have just jinxed him. But I feel like they have a very favorable schedule too, except for the Cowboys early. It's just win-win-win. Cowboys win-win-win. So I like Baltimore out of the AFC, and I swear to God, if the Cowboys win it, that will be hilarious. My friends are all Cowboys fans, all of them. They're diehard Cowboys fans. I'm a white guy, in case you're just listening and you don't know. You can't tell by my voice. I am extremely Caucasian, but all my friends are either Hispanic or Mexican, and we have this group, and it's lifelong Latino Cowboy fans, and for some reason, they keep me on this thread. Every time I get out, they put me back in it, so a little bit of that now. I don't mind rooting for the Cowboys because they've been losers. I don't feel like I'm a bandwagon fan, so I'm going to go Baltimore and the Cowboys, and hopefully Baltimore wins, but if not, since I am a lifelong Latino, I'm rooting for the Dallas Cowboys as well.
3: That is, look, if you're in a group chat, that makes you a Latino by de facto, by the rule of osmosis, I guess. I don't know. Bobby, you are big with, obviously you're big in media, and everyone, you know, knows the number of projects you're in, from, you know, American Idol to everything. But people don't recognize the fact that enough the fact that just how athletic you are, winning the MVP award for the MLB Celebrity All-Star Softball Game a couple of years ago, as well as winning Dancing with the Stars, and they're set to kick off a new season this year. Enough about who's going to hoist the Lombardi Trophy. Who's going to host the mirrored ball trophy, and why is it going to be Julia Stiles?
2: Man, it's so cool when they have the nostalgic people on. So Julia Stiles is such a fun one. And again, I got to say, I was on the show, and it's amazing. I love the people. But the fan base of that show hates my gut, so I hate them back. So we don't have a good relationship. So, like, again, I love the show, and I love my time on it, but I hate the diehard fans of that show. They are all pieces of garbage. But that being said, I still have favorites, and I still, like, love some of those professional dancers. If I'm going to pick, I'm picking the Savannah Banana, Olsen, and because I think he can be lovable.
3: Oh.
2: I think you got to have them. You got to have the moms love you. You got to have the younger women love you. And then you've got to have a bit of athleticism and the ability to grow into being a good dancer. So, and he also has, I think, the most beloved dancer in the history of that show. She's the kindest person. It's Emma, and she finally has somebody good. So if you're betting on that, I would bet on Jackson Olsen, I think is his name, the Savannah Banana, and Emma Slater.
4: Who would have thought we'd get handicapping on the show for Dancing with the Stars? I love it. Bobby Bones, always appreciate it. We'll let your wife get you back. We don't want you to get any trouble.
2: All right, boys. See you guys.
4: There you go.
3: Thanks, Bobby.
4: Bones Coast with a Lots to Say podcast with Matt Castle. We'll react a little bit to what he had to say there. When we come back, we'll get our final picks as well, not only for college football today, but who is going to hoist the Lombardi Trophy. We'll do that next here on Westwood One Sports.
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1: 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We appreciate you guys. Steve out in L.A. wants to talk about the Rams.
2: Yeah, guys, thanks for taking my call. That was a debacle the other night and an embarrassment. Sean McVay, memo to Sean McVay, it's okay to run the ball three straight times, and when it's fourth and inches, you might want to hand the ball off instead of trying to have Matthew Stafford sneak. Secondly, Chris Shula, it's okay to blitz and have different defensive coverages. He was out-coached. C, can Myles Garrett give back his game check? That was a debacle. And D, on the college front, my UCLA Bruins go triple their win total, and they get their ninth win of the season, either the last game of the year against SC or at Michigan. They go 9-3 and shock the Big Ten.
1: Wow, that would be a shock, Steve. Appreciate the call, man. That would be a big shock in the Big Ten. Let's go back to the Rams for a second. What did you make of his thoughts there? I agree with them on the coaching aspect, right? They got out-coached, whether it was Sean McVay or Chris Shula. Myles Garrett played terribly. I think Rams fans are going to be just fine with Myles Garrett by the time we fast forward a few weeks from now.
3: Yeah.
1: But I get the frustration. He did not have a good game. He was hurt. I think you'll be just fine with the money you're paying him, though, here in a few weeks.
3: Nobody would be making a big deal about the game Myles Garrett played had Myles Garrett not have been part of the biggest trade in the NFL over the last decade, right? Like, we're making a big deal of it because of the team that he joined and of how good he has been in the league over the last few years. I think Myles Garrett is going to be just fine. Obviously you and I have picked him to be our defensive player of the year. He's got a lot of ground to make up after playing a game and recording literally nothing, but I think he's going to be fine. Steve might be the first caller in the history of sports talk radio that I've ever heard lament a team for going with the quarterback sneak rather than turning around and handing the ball off on fourth and inches. Because I feel like there are so many fans that just go the opposite of that. Of why are you handing the ball off on fourth and inches? Just sneak it. But no, not Steve in L.A. He is a UCLA Bruins diehard. The Bruins, I think, are going to be much better than people expect. The only thing I would push back on them winning nine games this year is that travel back and forth across the Big Ten landscape is going to be – it's going to wear and tear on them. But I do like the Bruins this year, and I like Steve as a call.
1: Yeah, thanks for the call, Steve. 310-840-4910. All right, it is time for us to lay out our predictions, though, for the AFC-NFC rep headed to the Super Bowl. I'll start in the AFC. As you can imagine, Austin, this was not popular here locally for me on my show, but I tell people what I actually think is going to happen, and I think the NFL has weird storylines and ways of repeating things. You guys remember about 4 years ago, Chiefs-Bengals AFC title game, Joe Burrow beat Patrick Mahomes finally and got to the Super Bowl to face the Rams. History repeats itself. Chiefs are a wild card team, but they get to an AFC title game. They lose in Cincy to Joe Burrow, who gets back to the Super Bowl, who will then face the winner of the Rams-Cowboys NFC title game, which will be the Rams. We get Rams-Bengals Super Bowl rematch, and yet again, the Bengals lose to the Rams in the Super Bowl.
3: Look, the AFC Championship is still called the Patrick Mahomes Invitational, and if he is healthy, even last year when they were like, they only had like six wins when he went down with an injury, I still was like, I still think they could make it to the AFC Championship if he would have just stayed healthy. That's the power of Patrick Mahomes. But in my AFC Championship, I have also got the Chiefs, because you kind of have to, but I have them playing on the road, and I've got them beating the Broncos in the AFC Championship, a divisional rivalry.
4: You have them in the Super Bowl.
3: I have the Broncos in the Super Bowl. Yeah, so I have the Broncos winning and beating the Chiefs.
1: All right, so you got Broncos against who from the NFC in the Super Bowl?
3: Well, the NFC Championship is going to come down to the aforementioned Los Angeles Rams. They will be hosting this year and taking on a rematch of last year's divisional round in the playoffs in the NFC. My hometown, the Chicago Bears, baby. Bear down. I say hometown. It is the current town that I live in, where my home is located. I am from Nashville and a Titans fan. But I think the Bears are going to have one hell of a season this year. I think not only do they win the North, but then they go on to the NFC Championship, but fall short to the Rams. And I think the Rams beat the Broncos in the Super Bowl.
1: Look, we're going chalk here. We both have the Rams to win the Super Bowl. Their performance on Thursday did not obviously cause us to shift in a different direction. I think Cincinnati, man, I just think their defense is going to be improved enough. The only reason why it seems crazy to pick Cincy is just all the history, right? That franchise is just, it's a loser franchise. That's just the reality. But Joe Burrow is sensational. I think he's Dan Marino in the grand scheme of things. Now, he's going to get to his second Super Bowl this year, I think, but Dan Marino never won a ring. I don't think Joe Burrow's ever getting a ring. I think that organization overall will let him down throughout his career. But I do think this is a wide-open AFC this year, man. If there was a year for Burrow to get it done, I guess, or Lamar, this is it. You say, why not Josh Allen? I just don't think the Bills are ready to take that leap this year. I thought last year was their best opportunity for that. I think they'd take a slight step back.
3: Loser franchise is a real thing that I don't think people realize enough, because even when you do have like a team like the Bengals, they make it to the Super Bowl a couple years ago. You can have those one-off years, but the problem is the loser franchises can never sustain that success, can never keep it going. It's like a birthmark, right? Unless you get it surgically removed, it's always going to be there. Just loser franchise. And there are a lot of franchises in the league. I dare say my freaking Titans for one, because we're just 5 years removed of them being the AFC title game, but they couldn't sustain the success because they have loser franchises. That is a real thing in football, and not enough people factor it into their decision making when making their preseason picks.
1: He's Austin Huff. I'm Alex Gold. 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Coming up next, Mike Wickett. 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

0: 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Here's Mike Wickett.
1: Man, we are off and running. Welcome to College Saturday Now. We have got a full slate of college football, and we got something going on in the big house right now. Number 11, Oklahoma at the Wolverines. Of course, Michigan with the controversial game, the ending last week against Western Michigan, the extra second that went down. Somebody out there is expecting the Wolverines. Some are expecting the Wolverines to hang with Oklahoma, maybe the best defense in the country. Others expecting the Sooners to blow the Wolverines out. Well, guess what?
2: Option. Underwood keeps it. Underwood looking for the first down. Bounces it outside. Down the sideline with the burst. Touchdown, Wolverines. 38 yards.
1: Well, there's Gus Johnson on Fox. Bryce Underwood to the house, 38 yards out. Wolverines lead 7-0. That's in the first quarter in Ann Arbor. We'll keep you updated on every game. And, of course, the big one coming up tonight, which you can hear all along Westwood One Sports, all right? We got Ohio State. We got Texas. We got Sarkisian. We got Day. We got Julian Sain versus Arch Manning, Jeremiah Smith. We have got a big one coming up tonight, 7 o'clock Eastern for the coverage here on Westwood One Sports. We will have it. And, man, there are some other good. Listen, this is week two of the college football season. This isn't, we're not deep in the SEC. We're not deep in the Big Ten slate. But we got some games today. We got some games today. Of course, Oklahoma, Michigan, the one that everyone is circling right now. And again, the Sooners trail the Wolverines 7-0. That is just about to get into the second quarter. Later today, you got another big one in the SEC, Bama on the road. They're going to Kentucky, Arizona, and number 15, BYU. Notre Dame blew out Wisconsin a week ago. But they'll get Rice coming up this week. And then the big one tonight, Ohio State, Texas, and later on, I'm broadcasting, by the way. Again, my name's Mike Wickett. Happy College Football Saturday to you. I am coming to you live from the state which has the biggest in-state rivalry of all the college football games tonight. I'm broadcasting outside of Des Moines, Iowa. Tonight it's the Cy-Hawk game. Number 21, Iowa, going up against Iowa State. The Cyclones with first-year head coach Jimmy Rogers. And, of course, the dean of college football, Kirk Ferentz, and the Hawkeyes later on tonight as well. We have got a lot going on here this afternoon, and we are glad to be with you. Well, of course, not only keep you updated on what is going on in college football all morning and afternoon, depending on where you're at. But we're also going to get ready for tomorrow, the first full slate of National Football League games. Later on this hour, we'll take a look at the Bills and the Texans, which

0: I don't know how that game's not our Sunday night game or a Monday night game or whatever. Bills and Texans, Josh Allen and that offense going up against that Houston Texans defense led by Will Anderson. We'll preview that one a little bit later on in the show as well. But as mentioned, there is a lot going on.
1: Scoreboard now.
2: Option. Underwood keeps it. Underwood looking for the first down. Bounces it outside. Down the sideline with the bird.
0: There's Gus Johnson on Fox. Oklahoma trails Michigan 7-0. John Mateer hasn't done a whole lot in this ballgame. Wolverines look fired up. I'm not going to lie. There's other college football games going on. Peyton Lodge has the next college football scoreboard now here on Westwood One.
3: Yes, he does. What's going on, Mike? 27-0 Indiana. My goodness, over Howard. 13-7 Texas A&M against Arizona State. And the Georgia Bulldogs, number two, up 14-0 on Western Kentucky right now. The game just started. They're just 4 minutes in. How many points can the Bulldogs put up today? And, of course, we got some more coming up. Alabama, number 12, playing at Kentucky. And we got some really good ones today. And, of course, as you already mentioned, right here on Westwood One tonight, Ohio State, Texas, what a game that'll be tonight.
0: Oh, going to be a good one. Thank you, Peyton. We will keep you updated on all the big games going on. Again, the big one on everybody's mind is Oklahoma and Michigan. The Wolverines up 7-0. Just started the second quarter as the Sooners are moving the ball into maize and blue territory. Hey, I don't know if you saw this from last night, and I don't know a lot of people that were sitting around on a Friday night like I was, and I was watching Kansas and Missouri, and the Tigers beat the Jayhawks. This one, big rivalry down there in the heartland of the country. The border battle, it's got these things, it's been a rivalry. It was off for a while. There was a time about 20 years ago where Kansas and Missouri played at Arrowhead, and they were 1-2. You probably wouldn't believe that considering the lack of success, Kansas especially, but neither team has really had a ton of big success, great success since. But yesterday, I don't know if you saw it, but the Jayhawks put up a hype video, all right? Rock Chalk Jayhawk, obviously a basketball school. Lance Leipold is there. He's the head coach. Jayhawks put up this hype video yesterday, and it's kind of cringe.
4: Our roots reach back to the Civil War, when blood was spilled over what you believed in and which side you stood on. There are heroes and villains. Only allegiance decides their legacy. There's right and wrong. There's Kansas and Missouri. If this rivalry passion has its colors, crimson and blue, gold and black, colors that continue to clash. When we collide, it goes beyond the game. Rock, chalk, Jayhawk.
0: All right, so again, kind of a cringe video yesterday. Missouri wound up winning this one 38-21, and Mizzou actually scored. They were running it up late in the game, up 14 points, and they decided to throw into the end zone and score. Missouri's head coach, Eli Drinkwitz, didn't love that video.
5: I was disappointed in the rivalry, the turn that it took today. I thought that was uncalled for. This is about two teams playing football, and especially on 9/11 when we need more unity now than ever before, to be putting some stuff on your screen celebrating, I mean, everybody's got complicated pasts. To make that an icon was bizarre to me. And so I'm just glad that this whole right versus wrong bullcrap that was started just got settled on a football field, because it's a football game. It's a football game. It's an American football game that people love to come watch and cheer for their teams. It's not any deeper than that. And I get there's a pass to it, but why are we stirring that bullcrap up? It's 9/11. This country needs unity now more than ever. And I was embarrassed for them, to be honest. And that's why I tried to embarrass them at the end.
0: Oh, my. Eli Drinkwitz, the head coach of Mizzou, admitting that he was trying to embarrass the rivals next door, the Kansas Jayhawks.
5: I mean, I didn't want to score too bad or I'd have called timeouts and tried, but I just wanted to, we didn't think we were going to throw that in the end zone. So, but I just wanted to let them know, like, dude, what are y'all doing? Like, this is a football game. It shouldn't be bigger than that.
0: Oh, my gosh. I love this. This is how a rivalry should be. Kansas head coach Lance Leipold.
6: I was disappointed in the rivalry, the turn that it took today. I thought that was uncalled for.
0: Wrong soundbite. Anyway, I'll get to that one in a minute. But then right, the question was brought up to Missouri's head coach, Eli Drinkwitz, whether or not he wants this rivalry to continue after the weirdness that happened leading up to last night's game.
5: I don't really care if it continues or not. I mean, if they're going to be weird about it, then what's the point? If they want to have a football game and play a football game and have a great rivalry on the border, then awesome, let's do it. But if we want to make it deeper than that, man, like, we left Kansas bleeding again, so call it good.
0: Yeah, just adding to the rivalry. That, listen, Missouri and Kansas doesn't fall in the pantheon, of course, of Alabama and Auburn. It's not the Iron Bowl. It's not the game. Michigan and Ohio State. It's not whatever your favorite team's, you know, real blue blood college football rivalries. But it's one of those that you don't think about, but that really matters to those schools, and it matters to fans of Missouri, and it matters to fans of Kansas, and it matters to the people like Kansas City. The city of Kansas City in Missouri is basically in between the two. Lawrence, about 50 minutes away from Kansas City, and Columbia is an hour and a half, 2 hours from Kansas City. And they don't like each other. Like, I lived in Kansas City for 4 years, and I know. And then you throw in K-State, who's in Manhattan, who's out there. But those three teams, those two fan bases especially, Missouri and Kansas, that rivalry. And a lot of it has to do with what happened when they did play at Arrowhead about 20 years ago as number one versus number two. Like, that is a good rivalry. Again, it's not the game. It's not the Iron Bowl. It's not world's largest cocktail party. It's not Texas-Oklahoma, all right? But it's a good rivalry, and you just kind of love Drinkwitz just prodding the Jayhawks. I thought it was awesome. Just prodding the Jayhawks. They did run it up, by the way. I mean, they were up 10 with a minute and a half to go and threw the ball into the end zone. Missouri, ranked 23 in the nation. They beat the Jayhawks 38-21. Look, Mizzou and KU don't get a lot of national coverage, and it was the only good game that was on last night. You know, if you're sitting around on a Friday night, like I was, my wife's like, what do you want to watch? I'm like, I got to watch Missouri and Kansas. And she looked at me and said, I'm on the air tomorrow. We're on 300 radio stations. We're on Sirius XM 260. We are on the Westwood One app. Just say, hey, Alexa, play Westwood One Sports. We got to talk about Missouri and KU. And that was it. By the way, Austin Simmons for the Missouri Tigers, 292 passing yards in this one. Three touchdowns, no picks. Jamal Roberts, 28 carries, 125 yards, and a TD for Mizzou. And they roll KU. Kansas, their quarterback, Isaiah Marshall, maybe had one of the plays of the year. He was only 13 of 30. He's a sophomore out of Detroit, went to Kansas. Had a weird play where he's running out of bounds, planted, spun. It's one of the plays that if you're watching a game and you're a head coach, it drives you insane. Like, I can imagine Lance Leipold, the Jayhawk head coach, going absolutely nuts when Isaiah Marshall's running to the sideline, jumps, does a spin move, and throws the ball down the field. Like, every coach would scream, just go out of bounds, take the 3-yard sack or loss or whatever. But it was completed. It was the only bright spot for the Jayhawks in the game again. 23rd-ranked Missouri wins. They beat the Jayhawks in that rivalry, and Mizzou just adding to it. I don't even know how long that rivalry is set to go on after Mizzou left the pack of the Big 12 and went over to the SEC. But they added some fuel to that fire for sure. All right, keeping you updated, Michigan and Oklahoma. I think we have a turnover in this ball game as well. Michigan knocks the ball out of the Oklahoma ball carrier's hand as the Sooners were on their way into Michigan territory. Wolverines up 7-0 early in the second quarter, have the ball on their own 30-yard line. This would be a real shocker, I think, to most of us. I mean, listen, if you watched what happened last week, and most of us did watch what happened last week in Ann Arbor, you had to think one of two things. One, Michigan's really bad, right? Like, when you watch them struggle to handle Western Michigan and the extra second, say what you want about the extra second. That's up for you to determine whether or not you believe there's a secret camera that none of us know about. I had no idea. But aside from that extra second situation, Michigan struggling against the Western Michigan Bronco defense was a much bigger deal. Bryce Underwood's $12 million NIL package was a much bigger deal to me for the future of the Wolverines. Short-term and long-term, this year and the next two, because he's a sophomore. Bryce Underwood was the number one recruit in the country out of Belleville, Michigan, 2 years ago. Michigan paid him more than LSU, so he went to Ann Arbor instead of Baton Rouge. And he went there for the Harbaugh, Sharon Moore. Of course, that didn't work. Winds up sticking around when they hire Kyle Whittingham. Looked terrible against Western Michigan last week. And his head coach, Whittingham, said, look, it's not Underwood's job just because we paid him.
7: He's our QB right now. And, you know, it's not something that's infinite. I mean, at some point, you know, we've got to turn a corner and we've got to see improvement as we do with a bunch of stuff. We got to see improvement out of the coaches. And so it's not just on Bryce. And it's not just Bryce's job that is not absolutely set in concrete. Nobody's is. I mean, we got to perform week in and week out and become, you know, somebody that we feel like it's playing at a level that we can win with. And that goes far beyond Bryce. It goes throughout the whole team.
0: Now, so far, Bryce Underwood, 4 of 6, 70 yards through the air, 6 carries, 45, and the 38-yard touchdown. That's why Michigan's up 7-0. Because if you don't know the rest of Michigan's depth chart, and why would you outside of Ann Arbor, there's a guy waiting right behind him named Tommy Carr, who is a highly recruited freshman. And you might remember the last name, Carr, because Notre Dame's got a Carr, CJ Carr. Well, these dudes are related. They both played in Saline, which is a suburb right next to Ann Arbor. Their grandfather is Lloyd Carr, who won a national championship with the Michigan Wolverines as the head coach in 1997. And there are people calling fans, message boards, Twitter, social media. They're calling for Tommy Carr if Underwood doesn't start performing better. And if you watch Underwood last year, Sharon Moore, that whole situation with Michigan was really weird, but Underwood didn't look very good last year. And, you know, you don't, not everybody comes in and blows the college football world up as a freshman. Underwood certainly did not do that. But then you watch him in game one, granted new system with Whittingham. He looked terrible. He did. And he nearly just threw a pick on the last play that I just watched thrown and out to the sideline. So there are fans out there that if Underwood doesn't pick it up, doesn't lead some touchdown drives, doesn't get some points on the board, yeah, we know he can do it with his legs. So could Denard Robinson. Remember Shoelace? But he's got to be able to make throws. He's got to be able to live up to that billing and that paycheck if the Wolverines aren't going to bench him and go to Michigan royalty, the last name Carr. Again, 7-0 Michigan on top of Oklahoma. I'm Mike Wickett. This is College Saturday Now. We'll get you updated on all the games. Also, we got a big one coming up tonight. What does Ryan Day think of Arch Manning versus Julian Sain 2? We'll hear from the head coach of the Buckeyes and the head coach of the Texas Longhorns. That's coming up next. Mike Wickett with you. College Saturday Now on Westwood One Sports.
1: It's the biggest college football game in the country. 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
1: Hey, you are invited to jump in at call or text. Either way, if you want to send us a text message, what you're watching, what you're seeing, if you're a Michigan fan, how you're feeling right now. Sooners trailing the Wolverines in Ann Arbor 7-0. That is the big one going on as Oklahoma starting from their own 2-yard line. John Mateer, not great so far. 5 of 12, 41 yards. The lone score in this game was a 38-yard touchdown run by currently maligned quarterback Bryce Underwood of the Wolverines. But again, Michigan has the 7-0 lead about halfway through the second quarter at the Big House in Ann Arbor. And don't worry, the champs are fine.
2: Over to pass, the slant. There is Becker. He's in the open field and a touchdown. Charlie Becker is third of the afternoon.
1: Yeah, they're doing all right. The Indiana Hoosiers blowing out Howard, as you would expect, 34-0. Josh Hoover, the transfer that came in to replace Fernando Mendoza, has 4 touchdowns in the first half. Again, they're playing Howard. We'll wait and see. You know, everybody's talking about these non-conference schedules. I get it. But the Hoosiers, who get Western Kentucky next week before opening up the Big Ten, they are rolling against Howard. And they blew out North Texas last week. Their first challenge, by the way. Listen to this before we get to the Ohio State-Texas stuff. If you're Indiana, and we'll have a scoreboard now for you coming up here on College Saturday Now in just a minute. Indiana's schedule is quite cake, all right? If you're the defending champs trying to break in a new quarterback to replace Fernando Mendoza, you lost a bunch of guys. You lost Omar Cooper. You lost all these guys, Kalen Black, all to the NFL. But you get North Texas last week, blowout. Howard, blowout going on right now over on the Big Ten Network. Western Kentucky next week should be a blowout. Then Northwestern, then Rutgers. At Rutgers, you don't just walk into Piscataway, New Jersey, unless you're UMass, and beat the Rutgers Scarlet Knights. The first test, and I think it'll be a test because it's still Nebraska, but they go to Lincoln on the 10th of October, so in a month. But when they roll in there, they should be 5-0 and probably will have outscored their opponents like 1,000-30. Okay? But then it gets tough for the champs. After that cupcake to get to Nebraska, it's the Cornhuskers, then Ohio State. I have no idea what Michigan is right now, but they go to Ann Arbor. Then they get the Gophers. After that, it's USC, a trip out to Washington. So Indiana has a very backloaded schedule. And to get to the, you know, back to the college football playoff, they're going to have to make sure they win a lot of that meat in the middle of their schedule. But as of right now, they are just rolling on Howard. It's 4, I didn't even, what was the score the last time I looked? And they've scored again. It's 51-0. The Indiana Hoosiers are up on Howard. All right, before we get to the Ohio State stuff, let's get right to it one more time. Let's hear Bryce Underwood before we hear from Peyton Lodge and all the scores going on.
0: Scoreboard now.
2: Option. Underwood keeps it. Underwood looking for the first down. Bounces it outside. Down the sideline with the burst. Touchdown, Wolverines. 38 yards.
1: It's Gus Johnson on the call over on Fox. I'll tell you who's really showed up in this. The Michigan defense. John Mateer, 42 yards passing. Just 45 yards on the ground so far for Oklahoma. Michigan leads 7.5 minutes to go in the half, 7-0 on Oklahoma. With more from the world of college football now, here's Peyton Lodge.
3: Yeah, my guy Josh Hoover from TCU, he's got 4 touchdowns in the first half for Indiana. Too bad those running backs took away 2 from him. So 41-0 Indiana, 10-3 Penn State. They only put up 10 points in the first half against Temple. And then 2.5 minutes remaining at Texas A&M. The Aggies up 14-10 on Arizona State. Now it's 21-0 at Georgia, who's up 21-0 on Western Kentucky, still in just the first quarter there. At 3:30, we still got Alabama at Kentucky. And, of course, tonight on Westwood One Sports, Ohio State and Texas at 7:30 Eastern Time.
1: Let's go. Can't wait for that one. You know, I'm here in Des Moines, Iowa. So the big game around me and my entire state where I'm broadcasting from is the Cy-Hawk game tonight. And I realize that when those two games are on, one game matters to America and the other game probably doesn't. Like, we got OSU in Texas, and you're like, Mike, how are you going to watch that? You're in Iowa. My wife has already invited a whole bunch of friends over. We've got a button, mostly Iowa State, because my wife went to Iowa State, and there's a couple of Hawkeyes coming over, and I'm like, thank God we have two TVs in our living room, because I am going to watch that one, but what do I really care about? Peyton, what do I really care about? It's not the Cy-Hawk game. It's OSU in Texas.
3: Yeah, no. And you didn't specify, though, what TV, because I'm assuming you don't have two 80-inch TVs on.
1: No,
3: so
1: the 70,
3: which TV has the game on?
1: So there's a 70 and there's a 55. The 55 is above the fireplace and the 70 is the big one on the wall. The problem is the 70 is beginning to get a little dark in the top left corner. So my wife won't watch anything on it, especially if it's a dark show or anything like that. So she's like, can we just take this down? I said, do you want to buy a replacement? And she doesn't want to spend the money. But I was like, but if you want to, it's going to stay up until we have, because it's going to look weird. We need another TV. I'm trying to go bigger. I'm trying to go 85 for the next TV. I know. The problem is, the real problem is, this is a first world problem. If I get the 85 when I put up the Christmas tree in a month, because I'm a very early Christmas guy, it's going to cover the TV, you know? So these are the problems that are in my world right now.
3: Yeah, that's some Clark Griswold stuff right there. Yes, Clark Griswold problems.
1: I put up the, it's a 12-foot Christmas tree. It's really high. It's big. I love Christmas. Yeah, it's really big. So the Iowa State-Iowa game, the Cy-Hawk game, will be on the big TV most likely where everyone can see. And then the other game, the Ohio State-Texas game, will be on my other TV. And if you can't watch it, if you're out driving, you got to work, whatever it is, we will have Ohio State and Texas tonight. The biggest college football game of the day will be right here on Westwood One Sports. All right, so get ready for that. That is a 7 o'clock Eastern coverage time here on Westwood One Sports. Next week, by the way, you want to talk about a game with headlines. Next Saturday night here on Westwood One Sports, LSU at Ole Miss. You're telling me you wouldn't want to be in the building for that one? Like, you wouldn't want to be there for Lane Kiffin's return to Oxford. That's next Saturday night. Can't wait. But again, tonight, Ohio State, Texas, you know, these are two teams that have obvious national championship aspirations. They both expect to be in the college football playoff. Ohio State, a year removed from winning the national championship. Of course, they went to Texas last year and won. Here's Ryan Day, their head coach, on this big one against the Longhorns.
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7: Snap, put down, kick is up, and it got blocked! And the game is over!
8: Luke Carter.
7: And Colorado wins at Bobby Todd!
9: Levin. Backpedals, rolling to his right, keeping his eyes downfield, makes a cut at the 10 to the 5, touchdown, Fighting Tigers.
10: There's the kick, he's got distance, is it good? It is good! Ole Miss has knocked off Louisville.
11: It is caught, touchdown, Wolverines!
12: Week one provided a little something to any college football fan. There were comebacks like the one from the Buffaloes, blowouts such as what LSU did to Clemson, and of course, controversy involving the Michigan Wolverines who avoided an upset at the hands of Western Michigan thanks to a little clock management. Ole Miss won on a last-second field goal as part of a perfect weekend for the SEC, 16-0. How about that for Labor Day weekend extravaganza?
13: Never know what you're going to get, Graham. Thank you, Mr. Gump. I think you talked about a box of chocolates or something with that. LSU-Clemson was supposed to be close, but I think the Bengal Tigers got more competition from the SEC than their opponents on Saturday night. And Western Michigan, that was supposed to be a blowout. They were supposed to be the cupcake. It didn't turn out that way. Did they get their win yet from the NCAA?
12: Not going
13: to
12: get it.
13: And Lance Taylor, who's the last coach to win Coach of the Week awards after a loss? Somebody find that one for me.
12: Well, and Michigan in the AP poll dropped out after being ranked 16th to start. That doesn't happen very often. 16-0 record for the SEC. Let's don't make too much out of that, considering most of those were mid-level opponents. Let's just leave it like it is. Well, by the time you hear this, the LSU athletic program may be looking for somewhere else to play, at least based on earlier threats by the Office of the Southeastern Conference. But that vote is more than likely a message to the LSU athletic administration. In Louisiana, there seems to be a circling of the wagons, particularly after the dominant performance by the Tigers over Clemson. Lane Kiffin and Governor Jeff Landry have become compadres in their resistance to the SEC lawsuit filed last week. Kiffin discussed his collaboration with the governor during his weekly press conference.
8: He's awesome because he wants us to win. He's like the state. He just represents how people feel, man. They want LSU football to win, and it means so much to them for it to win. I mean, for that style of win and how it was going during the game and what some of the people, you know, said to me after, you know, whether it's big donors or Governor Landry, it's like they were just so excited. And anytime you have a plan that comes together like we did of working this many months for this team to perform like they did, I really like how it benefits outside, you know, the rest of the state and how they feel. And so that's just his passion, how he talks. You know, he doesn't tell us what to do. He's not in charge of us, and I hope he would be the first to tell you that. Like, he's just excited. He just wants LSU football to win, because when LSU football wins and wins with style, man, the state feels good on Sunday mornings.
12: Well, early this week, LSU filled two vacant spots on the roster, but not with the players who were coming from the NFL. If that signaled anything, it's that LSU is willing to play ball, so to speak, for now.
13: Well, they also have Louisiana Senator John Kennedy in the corner. He said they'll be on the SEC like a hobo on a ham sandwich. I like that line. Can't really believe that LSU's anywhere close to being kicked out of the Southeastern Conference, but I am surprised it's gotten to this level. I believe they did do what they needed to do with the roster fields, that they're moving forward. It's kind of like Kenny Rogers. You got to know when to fold them, like they're walking away, or maybe they're running. In the end, this could all kind of work out. Can you imagine at the end of the season if LSU's waving the banner for the SEC to break that three-year drought of national championships and Sankey and Kiffin arm-in-arm there with a championship trophy?
12: I'm having a hard time picturing the arm-in-arm thing, but we'll see. There may not have been a lot of hype for Alabama's visit to Kentucky prior to Labor Day weekend, but after Coach Will Stein's impressive debut, Wildcat fans are excited about the matchup with the Crimson Tide. They watched as Kenny Minchie passed for 300 yards, four touchdowns in the win over Youngstown State. But it was the way the Cats went about doing it that has people talking. Kentucky Radio Network sideline reporter Dick Gabriel liked the creativeness of the offense.
14: His offense is as creative in person watching it as it was watching it on TV through the years at Oregon. It just seemed like they had so many different wrinkles. There was a lot of horizontal as well as vertical passing. You know, they took a few deep shots, and they are known to do that. But it was very creative. And I also took note of the fact, first and foremost, that the offensive line, and a lot of them came through the portal with price tags on them like everybody has, but it was money well spent. And again, this is against Youngstown State, no disrespect. And we know it's going to be tougher this weekend, but we kept hearing about how accomplished these guys were. We've seen them play. We've read about them. They were as good as advertised.
12: Gabriel made the point it might be better for the Wildcats to catch Alabama early since there are fewer injuries. And he also reminded the history of Kentucky against Alabama, not good, two wins in the series dating back to 1917.
13: No other rivalry, if you want to call that what this is. They haven't played a ton, but nobody else has dominated one team more. Alabama's won 94% of those games. And as far as lopsided rivalries go, I had to go look it up. Oklahoma, 89% against Iowa State. Notre Dame, 86% win percentage against Navy. Ohio State, 85% against Indiana. They won the national championship last year. And Alabama definitely has dominated this. I know it's the first road start for Keelan Russell, young starter quarterback. but history's on their side.
12: And how does this enter into it? I saw it this morning. A sign that said, "We want Bama."
13: Oh, gosh, they're still using that.
12: With Kentucky players marching under. Yes, sir. Both Texas A&M and Arizona State won in blowout fashion in their season openers. 120 points combined in the wins. Now the two meet in a Big 12 SEC matchup in Bryan College Station. Arizona State coach Kenny Dillingham has done all he can this week to prepare the Sun Devils for the noise factor.
15: Yeah, about as challenging as it gets. It's loud. They're well coached. They're physical. They're explosive on offense. They're gigantic up front on offense. They've got good backs. They've got good corners. They've got good D linemen. They've got good linebackers. They've got good safeties. They've got good tight ends. They've got good quarterbacks, running backs, specialists, and coaches, and a great crowd. So, yeah. But, you know, that's why you play football, right? You play football because you want to compete versus the best, you know, and you want that.
12: The Sun Devils played Mississippi State the last two seasons, losing both times. They need to get it turned around against the SEC.
13: And may have been a bit more hype had Arizona State still had Sam Levitt on their sideline. You do have a great quarterback on the flip side in Marcel Reed with the Aggies. But I will say, Cutter Bowley last week did throw 6 touchdown passes. But pardon my grammar, this ain't Morgan State.
12: No. How much more can be said about Michigan's Hail Mary win over Western Michigan? For that matter, has there been too much attention paid to it? Well, it's certainly at the top of the hit parade on social media, and everybody seems to have an opinion on the play that gave Michigan the win. But the Wolverines do have another game this week, and maybe it's a good thing it's against a team that has a similar long-standing accomplishment in Oklahoma. The two teams met last year in Norman with the Sooners winning by 11. Brent Venables was full of praise for the Wolverines in his press conference this week, pointing out the good parts of the controversial win versus the bad.
16: You know, our players hold Michigan in high regard with tremendous respect, like they deserve. And, you know, it says a lot about a team to find a way to win, you know, when maybe everything didn't go your way. And let's not forget, you know, that's a MAC champion, a very experienced 10-win football team that's got tremendous pride that put a lot into, you know, the game as well. And come down to, you know, the last play of the game. So, you know, to, you know, not play your best when it comes to turnover margin, maybe rushing, time of possession, the things that, you know, from a stat sheet didn't go in your favor and still overcome and have a chance to win. Says a lot about, you know, what they have in the locker room.
12: Well, this was supposed to be a top 25 battle, but the AP voters removed Michigan from the poll after the controversy. Deserved or not, Kyle Whittingham probably can't wait for this one to get here.
13: No, I think so. Yeah, they got more to prove. They were pedestrian last week, and most people are calling it a loss. You got to show that you're better than what you showed against Western Michigan, and they got to get over that, too, because they got a good football team coming into the Big House this weekend. And, you know, Michigan's no pushover. I expect it to be a pretty good game. By the way, 2 blue bloods, about a couple thousand victories between the two. This is the kind of game you want to watch.
12: It's amazing that it's being overshadowed by another game if you base it on the names, and that has to do with another game between the Big Ten and the SEC. This time last year, all eyes were on the matchup between Ohio State and Texas, in particular the two quarterbacks, Julian Sand for Ohio State, Arch Manning of the Longhorns. It was supposed to be sort of a coming out party for Manning. Instead, his performance, which didn't live up to the billing, created a lot of criticism that lasted for much of the season. Well, that was then. This is now, and both quarterbacks are in a different hemisphere heading into Saturday's game in Austin. Ohio State coach Ryan Day has seen the difference in Manning's play.
17: Yeah, you think about that game last year between Julian and Arch, really their first starts. And I know maybe, you know, Arch had played a little bit before, but that was really their first games. And to where they are now, two totally different players, in my opinion. You watched it last year as Arch played. He got better and better and better. I thought he was playing some really good football at the end of the season, you know, and did some really good things in the first game of the year, this past Saturday. You know, he can beat you with his legs. He can beat you downfield. He can make the throws when he needs to. You know, he's really improved. And, you know, give him a lot of credit for putting the work in, and then also give Sark and his staff credit for continuing to develop him, you know. And So, you know, he's going to have a great season, and he's going to be a great challenge for our defense.
12: Well, you can make the point that Texas losing the game last year cost the Horns a spot in the playoffs. While this may not be a do-or-die matchup, it would be in the best interest of either team to win it.
13: Yeah, it did cost Texas in the playoff hunt. They don't play that game at all. They're in the playoff. And one thing I will say, last year may be premature to put them number one as they were. I feel like this is a better team than last year. They're not ranked as high. Now Ohio State is number one coming in. These are two of the highest-rated quarterbacks ever out of high school going head-to-head. Now they're two of the highest-paid quarterbacks in college football and definitely Heisman frontrunners. But I'll say this. It's going to come down to plays between the two, no doubt, but you never know. It could possibly come down to who can run the football on fourth and one and get it.
12: Or who can make stops defensively. I think that probably is getting left out of the equation when you talk about this one. And one more thing. With the event Saturday in Ann Arbor, we're reminded of times when teams have gotten second chances and made the most of them with a victory. Go back to 1990 when Colorado was given an extra down and took advantage to defeat Missouri and eventually go on to win the national championship. In 2003, BCS title game, Miami had apparently made a stop on Ohio State in what would have been the last play of the game, giving the Hurricanes the title. But a late flag for pass interference gave the Buckeyes one more chance, and they took advantage by scoring a tying touchdown. And Ohio State would go on to win in double overtime, winning the championship. In what was called the Fainting Irish game in 1953, Notre Dame trailed by a touchdown with less than a minute remaining. The clock was running when two Irish players ran to an official and fell down in front of him as though they were injured. The official stopped the clock, which would allow three more plays, and Notre Dame would score on the third and final play with 6 seconds left. The game would end in a 14-14 tie, but the national media scolded the Irish for its deceitfulness. But possibly the worst second and third chance actually came in basketball. The 1972 Summer Olympics, when basketball officials replaced the last 3 seconds of the game on two occasions that eventually allowed the Soviet Union to defeat the U.S. team and win the gold medal. The list is longer, but there will be no extra time added to our clock today. Our U.S. Farm Raised Catfish Catch of the Week is a wild one from Ann Arbor, where Michigan needed a Hail Mary to fend off upset thoughts of Western Michigan with a 47-yard pass from Bryce Underwood to J.J. Buchanan. Doug Karsh has the call on the Michigan Wolverine Network.
18: Western's crowding the line of scrimmage here, which is interesting. 1, 2, 3, 4, 5, 6 up front. 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
12: We welcome in Lynn Scarborough from Lindy's and lindysports.com, his debut for the 2026 season. Lynn, welcome back.
25: Thanks much. Yeah, it's hard to believe it was 14 years ago that we started this show, isn't it? But another outstanding beginning to a season.
12: Yeah, and before we get into all that, I thought it'd be a good time for you to kind of tell where you are as far as your health is concerned. Something happened this past week that hadn't happened since 1981, and that is the fact that you missed a football game for the Auburn Tigers.
25: Yeah, that's true. I've been covering Auburn for Lindy's, Jacksonville State, and a couple other teams as well for a long time. Some folks in our audience are aware that I've had some pretty major health issues the last couple of years, and I was not able to go to Atlanta and be there to cover the Auburn-Baylor game this past week. And the last time I had not done that was when Auburn played in Nebraska in 1981 when Pat Dye was having his first road game, I believe. and was not able to attend that ball game. I had not missed one since then. Have a column on Lindy's website and Lindy's Facebook this week about that. And counted it up. It was 564 games ago that I was not able to attend and do my job on the weekend because of my health. And I appreciate you even mentioning that. Appreciate I know a lot of folks in our audience around the South are familiar with this and in some other states as well. And I appreciate the prayers and appreciate you mentioning that was the situation.
24: We're certainly excited to have you back this week. And let's kind of get into this like we normally do. And we'll start with the second chance for Michigan this past weekend. Does this look bad for the Big Ten?
25: Well, it does, Graham. But the thing is, I contend that in the day of in the time frame of AI and so much technology, things that we can do, there's no reason for what I'm getting ready to explain to be the case. It's my understanding that the Big Ten does not go by a clock that anybody sees. It's a private clock that's at the Big Ten office, and the actual time for that play was when the ball was touched. They showed that 0.1 of a second still remained in the game. But I think it makes them look real bad. I think that folks feel like Western Michigan should have won that ball game, and they should have. Technically, if that was the rule, I guess they implement the rule. But I think that all of the conferences, I think the NCAA, in the day that we live today, I think that those times should be transparent, and that people should know whether a game's won or lost. If you're only depending on a 0.1 of a second that's in a clock that nobody even knows about.
24: We'll move from that to the fact that the Southeastern Conference, all 16 teams winning their first game. That hadn't happened in a long time.
25: No, and I think you got to, and man, that is impressive, but I think you got to put in mind the games that were played. There were really, and I don't mean this bad toward other teams, especially East Carolina. That's a pretty good program that Alabama played, but there are really only three games that were really strong opponents for the SEC. That would be Ole Miss playing Louisville, Auburn playing Baylor, and LSU, at least going into the game, playing Clemson. That is really impressive. I'd have to say that the Ole Miss game, you got to question a team that gave up that many points and that many comebacks. You know, they were ahead just a few minutes left by 14 points and almost lost the ball game. And I think it's very impressive what they did, their offense. But if Ole Miss is going to be where they want to be at the end of the season, they can't give up 38 points and give up 14 points at the end like that. I think Auburn, you got to give credit to a young man named Eric Winters. He made the tackle that saved the game. And if you want to look up a textbook way to make a tackle at a goal line and save a ball game, look at Eric Winters for Auburn. That was an impressive win for Auburn. And I think probably last year Auburn would have lost that ball game. So good for them. And then LSU, my goodness, what they did against Clemson, I don't know how bad or mediocre or what Clemson may be, but especially with everything that went on with the controversy last week that I know you and Michael have already talked about, I think LSU's game. So I think those three for the SEC were probably the most impressive wins against good opponents.
24: A little different schedule for the SEC this week. Let's take a look at the top games. We'll start first in Atlanta, where Tennessee will play Georgia Tech. Georgia Tech, you could call them an upset loser to Colorado last week.
25: Yeah, and I like Tennessee to win the game, but you better watch out. Georgia Tech is not a bad football team. And how many extra point kicks get blocked? You know, not many. And that was basically the difference in Georgia Tech's game with Colorado. So I think Georgia Tech's got a chance to win this game, but I am picking Tennessee to win it.
24: How about Arizona State and Texas A&M?
25: I like Texas A&M. I think that, of course, they had an impressive win. So did Arizona State. But I like A&M to win the ball game.
24: First SEC game of the year, Alabama at Kentucky.
25: Yeah, Alabama's going to win the game. I know Kentucky people are excited. We're, of course, in the Kentucky network stations with our radio network. And I think Kentucky's got a chance. I think it's going to be maybe Kentucky is a little bit more surprise team than people thought. But I got to like Alabama to win the game.
24: How about Oklahoma going to Michigan?
25: I'm going to take Oklahoma. you know, Michigan's got something to prove. Number one, they got beat by double digits by Oklahoma last year. And then a lot of people are questioning, did they really win that game this past Saturday? And if they did really win it, should they have been given the win? But I like Oklahoma to win the ball game.
24: And Ohio State, Texas.
25: I'm going to take Texas. Texas has something to prove from last year's ball game. They're playing the game at Texas. I've covered games out there. That's a tough place to play. Very good ball team. It could be a repeat of a game we're going to see at the end of the season, but I'm going to take Texas to win it.
24: And finally, your first upset special of the year.
25: I'm going to build on the SEC from last week. Mississippi State goes to Minnesota. At the time that we're recording this show, they're a two-point underdog. I like Mississippi State to hold up the name of the SEC and to win the game over the Minnesota Gophers.
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6: All right, welcome in. It is Gamecocks Game Day. Tyler Head and Elijah Campbell. We are live out in front of Frenzy Tees at the corner of Assembly and Rosewood, getting you set for game number two of the season for the South Carolina Gamecocks. They welcome in the Towson Tigers from the state of Maryland. 7 o'clock kick tonight, right down the street from us at Williams-Rice Stadium, as the Gamecocks look to improve to 2-0. Beautiful. It's becoming a beautiful day. The skies are starting to clear up a little bit. It's getting a little bit warmer, though, Elijah. Not as brutal as it was last week, certainly.
7: Oh, thank God. Yeah, when I saw that the high was below 90, it was maybe the greatest sigh of relief that I could have had when just looking at the forecast. I think it is a testament to the fans last week to up in a historically hot afternoon at Williams-Brice Stadium. Broke a record for hottest game ever. And you know what? It was packed at kickoff. By the time the game was essentially out of hand, which was near halftime, it was very fair to leave for a much cooler environment and watch the game after that. It's going to feel significantly better tonight. I can guarantee that. That way, you can stay for all four quarters. If you're going to the game, you're going to be able to watch it through garnet glasses, because this is going to be a clubbing. It's going to be a more comfortable butt kicking tonight than it was against Kent State on Saturday. I will not sweat as much walking into the building today.
6: Shout out to the students, particularly, that did stay the entire game in the student section that has no shade, by the way.
7: Nope.
6: Those are the real MVPs. They're probably a little inebriated, which is okay. That can help you power you through some days like that. But nevertheless, a historic day last week from a weather standpoint against Kent State. Today, the concern turns from the sunshine to some rain. As I'm looking at the weather app right now, there is a slight chance of rain, around 40-50%, around 9 to 10 o'clock, right around the second half, getting towards the end of the game. Hopefully the game's well in hand by that point in time. We don't have to deal with any delays like we did against South Carolina State a year ago. So you might be a little wet walking out of Williams-Brice Stadium tonight, but certainly you might take the wet over the brutal heat. If you pull a lot of people, they might take that.
7: Yeah, a poncho can at least keep you a little bit dry. It will not keep you from being a little bit hot. So if we're having to trade one weather predicament for another, I would take a little bit of rain. But just the hope is that no delays, please. That's what I'm cheering for. We can handle some rain. We've toughed out worse environments before. I think a lot of people still think about how much fun the monsoon game was,
6: right,
7: when Drew Locke in Missouri came to town and took an L at Williams-Brice Stadium despite an act of God.
6: Apparently only over the stadium at that point in time, as the stories have been told.
7: Yeah, almost mythical. It's like the closest thing you can get to a Paul Bunyan weather story, right? But that game is still talked about and will be talked about for decades in Gamecock lore. I don't expect anything like that. If we could handle that,

0: we can handle anything else that goes on tonight.
1: Yeah, and as much as I enjoyed being there late last year, I don't want to be leaving the press box at 12:45 in the morning and getting home at 1. That would not be fun. So here's hoping the weather stays away. A full game in tonight, and South Carolina can start the season 2-0. You heard the clips there as we were coming in on the intro of the locker room scene where Coach Beamer, hey, we got an offense. Kenner Briles gets the game ball. KB. By the way, his first ever game ball of his life, apparently, which surprises me a little bit. Really, sir, his coaching career. He's been doing it for 18 years. Maybe dad didn't believe in giving the son the game ball or something along those lines, but I'm like, I would have thought some one of those offenses that was scoring 50 points and putting up 500 yards would have generated at least one, but I guess not.
0: I think this may be, I mean, what's so funny about that is you think about all the great offenses he's had. This may be the offense thirstiest program that he has been in his entire career. I was thinking about it the other day, too. I mean, when he's at Baylor, right? His dad's running the offense. They're putting up a bunch of numbers. He's involved for the last couple of years before what happened, and the whole staff pretty much got cleared out. Then he goes to places like Florida Atlantic, where it's maybe not the sexiest offense, but it's, hey, let's give the ball to Devin Singletary 35 times a game,
1: That'll work. Let's win this.
0: Then, you know, Florida State, Arkansas after that. Arkansas, I thought, well, might have been the place he would have gotten a game ball because they were pretty offense thirsty. But I don't know if he has been at a place that was just so starved for offensive production, so starved for a competent offensive line, so starved to see their star quarterback reach his potential as a passer, because we have just not felt great about a lot of the offenses, even in 2024.
1: Sure.
0: You know, the second half of the year was a whole lot of Lenore Sellers save us, and the offensive line was just good enough to allow us to have an incredible season at the back half, and the defense was so good, you won games a certain way. I think fans here just really want to see some explosive offense. They want to see a team run the ball for 200-plus yards in a game. And the fact that you got that on day one after so much discussion and so much build-up about what this offense is going to look like is manna from the football heavens for people around here. And I don't blame fans for being excited. I don't blame the players for being excited. I don't blame KB getting that game ball, right? Because this is something that we have been waiting for a hot minute here at South Carolina. And I don't care if it's against Kent State or Jeff Kent, Hall of Fame Major League Baseball player. Don't care who it's against.
1: Sure.
0: You know, you want to see that type of output, because if we compared that game to South Carolina State last year, same type of lower level opponent, much different result and a much different aesthetic at that.
1: Yeah, the warning signs of what the Shula era was going to be were already kind of there anyway, but I think that confirmed it to a lot of people. Maybe we used the weather excuse a little bit too much for that game, because, again, there's a reason he didn't make it the entire season last year. We'll, of course, take a deep dive look into last week's game coming up in segment number two as we rewind to what happened last week against Kent State. But today is the final tune-up opportunity for South Carolina. Yeah, Beamer, when he's talking about Towson, and we'll get into them a little bit more specifically later on in the show, he's going to build them up. It's going to make them sound like the 72 Dolphins, as any good head coach would. But we can look at this game realistically. It's a game that South Carolina should win handily. Maybe they shut them out again. Maybe they score 70 points this time. I don't know. But it's your last opportunity to find two things and really play your entire roster before things get real next week when Mississippi State comes to town. And then you have 10 straight weeks of SEC play rounded out by a Clemson team who knows what they're going to be, but Power 4 nonetheless.
0: Yes, absolutely. This is where, you know, enjoy tonight, because this is maybe going to be the last stress-free football you get to enjoy watching your favorite team play. This is going to be one of those games where, you know, take what you saw against Kent State last week. This should be amplified to a significantly higher degree, because as poor as Kent State is as a football program, Towson is below that, right? They are 0-2, and one of those losses was against a fellow FCS opponent in Maine. But this is going to be the last time that you get at least we can expect stress-free football going into the game, because it's all for real after tonight. Once tonight ends, you're immediately pivoting your attention over to Mississippi State, and I'm sure a lot of fans are going to have some split attention spans tonight, because they're going to be looking at what's going on in Minnesota between Minnesota and Mississippi State, seeing how good they are. But your real season starts after this game. I think that's one thing we've talked about all summer, Tyler, is that your real season starts once you get to that SEC portion of the schedule. We're almost there, four quarters away from it.
1: And hopefully next week we have as many players available as possible. Let's hit the injury report from Carolina Calls the other night. Cut number one from yesterday's list, Dave. Here is Coach Beamer giving the latest on injuries with this team.
2: I'd say we're getting closer and closer to clearing a couple that everybody wants to know about. So they both had good weeks. And really, other than that, Jalua Solomon, one of our reserve defensive backs, got banged up in practice yesterday a little bit. He won't play this week. But outside of that, we're in good shape.
1: It is funny. We've gotten so deep into this storyline, we don't even have to mention the names of them. We know he's talking about Dylan Stewart and Jakarius Peak, who have finally started practicing, finally got the pads on, finally starting taking some hits. This week, they're not going to be going, which you don't need him to beat Towson. If you do, we got a bigger problem.
0: Right.
1: But they're setting themselves up to be available next week. Hopefully, full goes. We'll see if they're on pitch counts or whatever. That's more of a conversation as we go through the next 7 days. But good to hear those guys about to come back. You'd love to have them out here to knock the rust off, but understandable that they don't want to risk injury again tonight. And hopefully, they're both back in the fold starting next week.
0: Yeah, all summer long, I think that's kind of been the main talking point when it comes to Dylan Stewart and Jakarius Peak, was their real season starts September 19th. Can they be ready by the game against Mississippi State? Because you don't need them to beat Kent State. You don't need them to beat Towson, right? So when we got the report, whether it's Chris Lowe, I forgot who it was who reported that, you know, oh, they're probably not ready for week one. Maybe nationally people change their minds on how they're looking at South Carolina. But I think here locally, the target date has always been September 19th. It was never a gasp or any type of, you know, sense of panic missing these first two games. The injury reports are about to be a lot more significant starting on Tuesday when Shane Beamer speaks, and then starting whenever we get the SEC injury report, because now you have to fully disclose,
1: yep,
0: starting next week, what the availability for these two players are going to be. So that is when the injury report stuff gets for real. We're leading up into that moment. Not going to need them tonight. You're going to take care of business tonight. But starting, you know, once this game ends, then the updates start becoming a little bit more important.
1: And, you know, for a guy like Peak, now, yes, it was a lower body knee type of injury. We don't know the exact specifics on it, but all the indications we had was even before camp started, he was running around and doing some things, which is good. Again, now taking on contact. So the belief of him being able to jump in and become an every snap kind of guy quicker is probably a better situation than Stewart, who, dealing with the back injury, might be on a little bit of a pitch count as he tries to work his way back in, thankfully, and we'll get to it later on in the show. A lot of depth at the edge spot position. Really looked good on the offensive line as well last week, so hopefully these guys, for as much as they can play, can, but you feel like you've got good guys around them and behind them to fill those roles as needed until then.
0: And that's what makes something like interesting to watch tonight. This game is not going to be very competitive, but there's a reason to be able to pay attention to a couple of small details, right? Who are the edge rushers that are constantly getting to the quarterback? Yes, it's going to be hard to really judge because the opponent that you're playing isn't going to be of the same physical caliber you're going to see later on the season. But I'm more intrigued to see how Anthony Addison plays today. He got the one sack in the game against Kent State. I am more intrigued to see how Julian Walker is able to win at the line of scrimmage. Is he able to force a lot of pressures? I'm more intrigued by a lot of those very small things. The score is not going to be as important to me on the offensive side, too. Is Darius Gray starting at left tackle again? I would assume so. How does he look for the second straight game? Can you do all of it again? And can you build the confidence in the guys that do play left tackle and edge that even if Jakarius Peak and Dylan Stewart are on pitch counts or whatever, that they can be competent enough to go in there and still achieve what you want to do without those two guys, being 100%.
1: Well, those guys certainly looked good last week that were able to play. 89 different players got on the field last week for South Carolina. We'll take a rewind back to the Kent State game coming up next. It is Gamecocks Game Day. Tyler Head and Elijah Campbell live at Frenzy Tees. We're out here at Rosewood and Assembly Combined. See, it's got fans driving by, honking horns, giving us go Gamecocks as we get set for the Gamecocks and the Tigers tonight at 7 o'clock right here on 107.5 The Game. Gamecocks Game Day on your Saturday on The Game.
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2: Gamecocks lined up to go for two on the play. Snap it back directly. It's a jump play. Mo Brown caught it. Then he throws it to Brady Hunt.
3: Now that one's cool.
2: Pop pass. Back to the line of scrimmage. Pump fake again. Lenore's fade route right side. Murph again. Touchdown, Carolina.
4: All right, welcome back in. Gamecocks game day. Tyler Head, Elijah Campbell live at Frenzy Tees right here at the corner of Rosewood and Assembly. I don't know, how far away from Williams-Brice Stadium do you think we are? About a stone's throw?
5: You took the words right out of my mouth. I was going to say around my old neck of the woods, we would say that's about a stone's throw away. I also like to measure certain distances in whether or not I could pogo stick from point A to point B.
4: Okay.
5: So we are within pogo stick distance, right? I mean, you might get a little sweaty, might be a little bit of a workout, but you can most definitely pogo stick from where we are sitting at Frenzy Tees.
4: Yeah.
5: All the way to Willie B.
4: A hop, skip, and a jump, perhaps, if you're from a different area of the country. But nevertheless, we're right outside Williams-Brice Stadium getting set for the Gamecocks and the Towson Tigers tonight. Kick at 7 o'clock right here on 107.5 Game. Appreciate everybody that's driving by and giving us shout-outs. It is time to rewind to last week's game against Kent State. Season opener, 57-0 shutout. The first shutout South Carolina's had since Beamer's opening game against Eastern Illinois back at the beginning of the 2021 season. You know, our boy Debo's been working with us here as of lately. He talks about the importance of donuts. Was really great to see the defense pitch a donut last week to start the season.
5: Absolutely, and have one of the best success rates, too. Defensively, the success rate was awesome. They gave up some first downs early, but they never caved whenever it came time to Kent State potentially threatening, right? I mean, Kent State did not take a lot of snaps past midfield. They overwhelmed them at the line of scrimmage. Kent State tried to do the whole, hey, we're going to be outmanned at the line of scrimmage. We're just going to get the ball out as fast as humanly possible. So South Carolina, I thought defensively, did a hell of a job of keeping the action in front of them, maybe not being too overly aggressive to try to gamble and go for picks or anything like that. They kept the action in front of them. They tackled well, right? That's a fundamental part of defense. You didn't see a lot of missed tackles. You saw the form was really good, especially this is the first time that you're full bore tackling like that, right? You try not to do too much of that in preseason camp, but defensively, it was fundamentally sound. You forced one interception late in the game. Shout out Koski Barnes for being able to get that one interception. But it wasn't like you were constantly forcing turnovers. It was a very fundamentally sound, do what you're supposed to do football game without having to get into a lot of exotic blitzes or anything overly tricky, right? I know they were working on some stunts and doing some things up front to try to maybe deceive Kent State a little bit. That's probably more so just to practice getting those reps. They probably didn't need it to do that. I know they didn't feel like they needed to do that, but they're able to execute what was laid out ahead of them from a game plan perspective. And that's, if you can pitch a shutout doing that, it's a good way to go.
4: And really, it was an example of taking advantage of what the other team's offense was giving you. And really, the only notable things Kent State did in that game was each of their quarterbacks, Drew Shields and Nolan Good, had 20-plus yard runs. That's really the only time they crossed midfield, too,
5: yeah,
4: or at least for the Drew Shields one. Then Carolina's defense was able to push them back over the 50-yard line at that point in time. So really not a whole lot to nitpick from a defensive standpoint. The story of the game, of course, was South Carolina's offense in the first game under Cannon Briles, lighting up the scoreboard. I won't lie to you, I think we all got a little nervous after that first drive. When you see Sellers get sacked, Nolan Hay having a false start, and then they have to punt, it's like, okay, geez, are we going to be in for the same story all over again? After that, they reeled off 8 straight touchdown drives, threw a 2-point conversion in there as well after one of the touchdowns. Shout out to Mo Brown, and walked away with 57 points. And again, Kendall Browse ends up getting the game, Paul. Lenore Sellers throws for 270 and 3 touchdowns. And look, again, this isn't a game anybody's going to look at for Heisman tape at the end of the year or something like that, but man, he just looked comfortable. Last year in the Shula offense, it didn't matter who they were playing. Sellers just looked very clunky, like he was overthinking, like it was really in his head, kind of like a square peg into a round hole. And for last week, for the two quarters and a drive that we saw him, Sellers looked like he was very comfortable with what Kendall Briles was calling, and that's exactly what we wanted to see.
5: How nice of it was it to have an inverse of how last year started, where you maybe had the most perfectly scripted opening drive to make your fans feel like you were about to win a national championship, and then have the 4-8 season that happened? Maybe there's a little bit of reverse juju there, where maybe the first drive didn't go very well, but then the non-scripted drives or whatever were perfect. Eight drives, eight touchdowns. Funny how that ended up working. But you're right. Like, Lenoris just looked more comfortable from an aesthetic standpoint, too. Like, he never felt rushed, even when they're in the rare instance where the pocket would collapse a little bit. He seemed more poised, more composed, more sure of just where his receivers are going to be. There were even some, you know, scramble plays, right, where there's one play, the pocket breaks down a little bit. Lenoris kind of sidesteps the pressure, gets out into, you know, near the sideline, and then finds DJ Black across the middle. DJ Black, you know, aborts his route, is able to turn around, find a soft spot in Kent State's zone defense. And that was not the design play, but they were able to kind of make it happen. Offense in football can either be symphony orchestra, it could also be jazz. And sometimes the best offenses are the ones where the symphony orchestra can't happen and you got to jazz it up. And I think they did a really good job of jazzing it up in the very few plays where it actually had to happen. But the RPO game was working. The running game was fantastic. It was about as well blocked of a running game that you will see, a traditional running game, that you will ever see from this you know, this program the last couple of years.
4: Yep.
5: All signs incredibly encouraging. There were not a lot of weak points that you can look at and say that's something that could be problematic later.
4: Sure. And last point before we get to Ryan Brewer coming up here in a second. You mentioned the running game. We talked all offseason about these five running backs. Of course, you had to dismiss Sam Dixon in the offseason after his arrest, but all five of those guys played a featured role last week. Jabri Coleman, I think, really stole everybody's attention with a 60-yard touchdown run. He ends up leading South Carolina with 77 yards. I was really impressed with the shifting of Christian Clark. He's able to put his foot in the ground and just cut on guys, and that's really fun to watch running backs do that and make guys miss. And I think this whole room, for as strong as they could against Kent State, looked very good last week.
5: Yeah, and excited to see what that rotation looks like today too. I think the one thing I love about this running back room right now is once we do kind of narrow it down to a smaller number of players that will be getting carries on a week-to-week basis, they have different styles too. Matt Fuller's probably better at breaking off contact. Christian Clark is really good at moving, you know, laterally, sideline to sideline. Jabri Coleman has proven that he can maybe be the home run hitter, right, on this offense with that 60-yard run. He's a very competent running back. My favorite play from a running back that was on Saturday, Tyler, didn't involve anybody holding on to the ball. It did not involve a running back running the football. It was Christian Clark picking up a blitz that allowed Lenora Sellers to hit Donovan Murph across the field for a large explosive pass play. We did not see that a lot last year. Remember the Rasul Faison block attempt against Missouri where he got blown up and on first and goal at the one turned into second and goal at like the 15?
4: Yep.
5: That was a microcosm of how the running backs blocked last year. No block, no rock. That's how we rock around here. And Christian Clark, despite a size disadvantage, picked up a blitz, got the stop needed. Lenoris is able to make a play. I love that about as much as I loved any of the actual runs during that game.
4: That's our thoughts on what happened last week. What does legendary Outback Bowl MVP Ryan Brewer think of it? Here's a sit-down with Terry earlier on this week.
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3: Gamecocks Game Day, time for some brew as we get you ready for South Carolina and Towson. Bring in Ryan Brewer. Okay, first of all, Ryan Brewer, last Saturday, any complaints? 57-0.
6: No, I mean, you don't want to hear them anyway. I mean, everybody can complain all they want about the weather and being, you know, the 4,000 degrees out and your calves are melting when they touch the stands. But, you know, the ones that stayed and trooped through it and did whatever, now their bodies are acclimated and can adjust for any type of weather, storm. They've seen it all. Nothing bothers me now. I can stand outside in this heat and it's like, oh, that's nothing compared to what we had to go through.
3: You know what? You could probably go sit on top of the sun now and it doesn't bother you.
6: Yeah, I think we were Saturday. I think the game was played on the sun. So, no, but the game itself, yeah, I mean, I'm sure you can nitpick. You can go through some things and, you know, start the man at the top and just say, hey, look, I didn't, as Sellers, and then step through some throws and, you know, short arm some things. And if you want to get, you know, really particular and say, you know, that's things we can work on. There were some blocking schemes that weren't perfect. You know, there was a sack given up and, you know, I still, again, that could be on Sellers. It could be as well, but that's things, you know, you're going to go through film and watch and, you know, and say, hey, I could have done this step right, this block right, this catch, I said catch, go to Mazio, you know, drops the ball and has a penalty. So that could have been done better. And I'm sure he's beating himself up about it, but it's learning things. Defensively, you have a shutout. So you're like, man, that was perfect. We had a perfect game. Well, you didn't. You let the quarterback have two big runs. You gave up I don't know, was it 10 first downs? You gave, you know, some things like that against a team that, you know, ultimately you dominated, but there's some things you can look at and say, why did this happen? What, you know, get better. And that's what's great to come out of a game when you win that big, but there's some learning things to do. And so, you know, and the first game jitters, the first game mistakes were minimal and small enough to that, hey, you know, we can have some positive notes on it, but we also have some learning to do.
3: Ryan Brewer with us, getting some brew from Ryan Brewer here on Gamecocks Game Day. 7 o'clock kick from Willie B, South Carolina, Towson. We go till around 4. Then after that, Chris and Chet take over to get you to kick off with Todd and Tommy. All right, you heard the locker room audio, maybe saw the video on social media with Shane. About, hey, fellas, we got an offense, and the locker room explodes. They start chanting Kendall Briles' initials over and over in KBKB. Again, obviously, you spent a lot of time in locker rooms. When you heard all that, what went through your head?
6: Well, I went and got a KB tattoo. So, no, it's good. I mean, I think that's part of it. It's frustrating if you've been on the team. And, you know, I know there's a lot of transfers, a lot of guys, you know, whatever, and you have transfer coaches. But if you've been on this team and you know the downfall of the offensive with the play calling and where it's been, and know you have the talent, you've had a quarterback, you've had some running backs, you've had great receivers out there that we haven't been able to produce anything. And a lot of that too is motivating, hey, offense, look what we did, but now, you know, let's build on this. But it also tells your special teams and especially your defense that y'all been working your ass off these last couple seasons and we haven't been helping you. Now we can be a pure team and we can help you and go out there and we have all three phases going. We're going to be something special and we've been something dangerous. So it's a motivating thing. And sometimes I don't like the hoopla and all that, but at the same time, it's like, hey, let's call it what it is. We have a play caller that everything looks smooth out there. We had a play caller that, you know, it made sense. There was rhythm. There was to what we're doing. And you didn't see any pre-snap penalties. You didn't see the offensive line looking lost, missing blocks. There might have been one or two, maybe missed assignments, which is first game. That's huge. So being able to do all that and come off of it, and let's just, now we got to grow from that. And I think that's part of it. Hey, let's get this. Let's let them know we're for real.
3: Ryan Brewer with us talking Gamecocks game. They get a little brew before South Carolina and Towson here on your home of the Gamecocks, 107.5 The Game. All right, it could have been either three phases. What player did you come away with impressed with the most from Saturday's win?
6: That's the toughest thing. And you know, I watch the trenches all the time. And I would say the O-line itself dominated. There wasn't a lot of, like, pushing, pancake blocking, but there wasn't any confusion. So with that being said, I would say, you know, when you have a freshman playing left tackle – and protected and doing as well as he did, that was pretty solid.
3: And last thing for you, my friend, what do you want to see Saturday? Today, what do you want to see today?
6: Today, even more of the same. Just going at it, it's a team that you should dominate, you know, just from the kickoff on. But you got it. Let's be perfect. Let's, you know, and it's not going to happen, but let's try to be perfect and let's try to keep moving in the right direction. That's, you just got to keep building. It's step by step, building block by building block. And this is a team here that has been struggling. I think they're going to come in and you go right off the bat and put some damage on them. It should be able to get your second, third string in and let them have some fun as well. But you got to do it. You got to go ahead and put your foot down right there. And just, again, let's set the offense, no mistakes, moving offensive line, keep gelling, keep getting better, and defense, you know, get another shutout and just keep building off it.
3: All right, Ryan Brewer, appreciate you jumping in. Like always, give us a little brew before kickoff at 7 o'clock tonight. Thanks, man.
6: Yes, sir. Go Gamecocks.
3: 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We'll jump back in. Go behind enemy lines. Check out the Towson Tigers next. We'll go back to Frenzy Tees with Tyler and Elijah on Gamecocks Game Day. Getting you ready for South Carolina and Towson right here on your home of the Gamecocks, 107.5 The Game.
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14: Schematically, they present problems with some of their, with their covered style of how they do things, and then they're a pressure outfit. They're third down. Most times when I turn on the third down tape to watch it on Monday nights, there's, you know, 50, 60, 70% of the plays are pressure. When I turned it on last night, third down is 90% pressure, meaning they're going to bring more than five people.
4: Welcome back in Gamecocks Game Day. Tyler Head, Elijah Campbell, live out of Frenzy Tees here on Rosewood, right down the street from Williams-Brice Stadium. It's time to go behind enemy lines. And, you know, if you just heard that clip, of Shane Beamer the other day scouting this week's opponent. They're like, oh, man, is this talking about? Is it A&M? Is it Georgia? Is it Texas? No, it's the Towson Tigers. Now, again, Beamer's doing his job because the last thing you want to do as a head coach is say, yeah, we're going to beat these guys 75-0, and they come in here and upset you. That's something you're not going to be able to live down. So he's doing his job of building him up, much like Preston Thorne talks about Lou Holtz used to do every single week against whatever opponent they're playing, whether it be Power 5, G5, FCS, whatever it may be. But, again, we can be very real here. This is a game South Carolina shouldn't have a problem with. Towson comes in 0-2, lost to Maine in week 0, and then just got run over by Navy last week as they gave up over 500 yards and 6 rushing touchdowns to the midshipmen. So they're coming in here a little battered and bruised, trying to get the biggest win in program history, though. I don't think that's going to happen today.
5: No, I would not bank on that happening. I think maybe if we're trying to compare odds as to what a Towson win has in terms of probability, you might have a better probability of being mauled by a regular bear and a polar bear in the same 3-hour stretch. I think there's maybe a better chance of that happening. All jokes aside, though, look, it's an FCS program that's not even in the top half of the FCS. They've already lost to an FCS opponent already, where Maine took care of business against them at Towson on the first game of the season. You saw their inability to stop the run against Navy. Yes, it is a military academy or service academy. They do run a tricky offense to play against, but still, you're going to be able to trick them the same way because of the amount of RPOs and options and everything like that. Towson plays aggressive for a reason. Some teams play aggressive because that's just how they want to play. That is their, self-given identity and how they want to play. I think Towson plays aggressive because they don't, maybe because they have to, right? More so out of necessity. That's why they're blitzing a lot on third down, because they can't win at the line of scrimmage. They're going to blitz 90% of the time. On offense, the reason why they have an average depth of target of 14 on the season is because, you know what? We can't establish a good running game. Our only chance of scoring is if we just chuck this thing down the field. There's a whole lot of that. This is going to be one of those games where you're going to have such a significant advantage at the line of scrimmage. Pushing that team around violently should be no issue today.
4: Yeah, as you mentioned, Andrew Indorf, their quarterback, who Beamer alluded to a moment ago, does throw the ball down the field quite a bit. Like I said, average depth of target is right at 14 yards, and that tells me that South Carolina is going to have really good pass rush opportunities to try and get home. You only had the one sack last week with Anthony Addison, but Kent State and Drew DeShields were getting that ball out quick because they knew that it was coming at them. If Towson plays the same type of way on offense they played in the first two games, Carolina should be able to rattle him in the backfield because he is going to hold on the ball for so long. So hopefully we'll see those sacks and TFLs go up today for the Gamecocks.
5: Yeah, that's the big thing, man. When I was looking at Andrew Indorf's numbers, I looked at the pressure to sack percentage. He was really solid last year. It's really bad this year. 35% of the time that he faces pressure, it results in a sack. And to give you a little bit of context as to what that number means, usually the goal for any quarterback is to be under 20, right? You want it to be fewer than 1 in 5 times that you face a pressure that you actually get taken down for a sack. Sacks are drive killers, right? He has faced a fair amount of pressures this year, and a majority of the time he has been going down, with a sack. So if we look at last week where South Carolina did win at the line of scrimmage a lot, but Kent State was getting the ball out really fast, Towson doesn't want to try to get the ball out really fast. This is a game where a sack total should be indicative of how well you play, other than with the exception of last week, right? Where, you're not going to have a high sack number. You're still going to win the line of scrimmage and create pressures. Today should be different. I want to see those pressures and those opportunities actually turned into a high sack total. I don't see why you can't sack the quarterback 5 times in this game, because Towson, the way they play, is perfectly designed for you to actually get home and finish those plays.
4: Elsewhere on offense, Kamarian Battles did have 148 combined rushing and receiving yards against Maine, only 26 last week against Navy, so you should be able to keep him in check. They do have some length at wide receiver. Cleveland Charlton, 6'5", though he did not play at Navy last week. And then they have a guy in Aaron Interline who's a 6'2" as well. So a little bit of length on the outside that hopefully Carolina's defensive backs were able to hold in check today if the pass rush isn't getting there quite as fast.
5: Yeah, the Charlton receiver, that's one that I find to be really interesting because he at least has a good size, right?
4: Right.
5: So you get to test your boundary corners a little bit. You get something of a test to see how they are. He's got a little bit of the drops. He's already a couple drops already this season, so maybe not the most sure-handed receiver, but those two receivers that you just alluded to are the by far the heaviest targets on this Towson team. you're going to have to at least try to take them out of the game. I think they'll be able to do so.
4: As far as defense goes, Towson lost their top 11 tacklers from last year's team, who either graduated or just no longer on the roster. And again, you see that in the way they played defensively in these first couple games. I thought this was interesting. Jack Veltri had an article where he interviewed Edward Lee of the Baltimore Sun that does cover this Towson team. He said Maine, who of course is going to throw the ball more than Navy did last week, was consistently attacking the seam and post route, that middle of the field, getting matchups on linebackers, and they were able to eat a lot on offense with that. Look for that to be part of South Carolina's game plan today.
5: Especially in an RPO-heavy offense. Last week you saw a lot of the RPO, or the pass option, the PO part of that, was oftentimes out in the flats. They knew they had an advantage with the size of their receivers against the size of the Kent State corners. So a lot of that action went out to the sidelines, not very far beyond the line of scrimmage, and you just kind of let your perimeter blockers take care of business after that. This might be the RPO where the passing concept is more of slants across the middle and attacking that. See what you got. Read the linebacker. If they dig down whenever you present the threat of handing the ball off, let your athletes out-athlete the defensive backs for Towson. Donovan Murph can have a really big day here. Mazio Bennett should have a really big day. The slot receivers for South Carolina are going to have some very favorable matchups across the middle. I look for those RPOs to lean more so in the middle of the field this week than it looked last week against Kent State.
4: And as Beamer said earlier on this week, they are a team that do get a little funky when it comes to special teams. They convert a couple of fake punts a year ago. To win a game like this, you're probably going to have to go to your bag of tricks pretty early. So every time their special teams unit comes on the field, you're assuming they got something up their sleeve and try and hold those in check so they can't get extra drop or get extended possessions out of those.
5: Maybe this is why Shane Beamer really wanted to play this game. It's because if he really wants to special teams it up, he wants to have some Beamer ball fun. This is a Towson team that's freaky enough to be able to try to do that, and I think this is maybe a good test for Coach Smiley and Coach Beamer, Smiley, the special teams coordinator, to try to make sure no trickery, no weirdness happens here in this game. But it's something really fun to watch for is, how is Towson going to try to trick South Carolina? They're not going to be able to just line up and dominate the line of scrimmage. They're going to have to dig into their bag of tricks pretty early and often in this game. What does that look like? Out of anything that's intriguing about this Towson team, that's actually the one thing that you probably can look for as something that's fun to watch.
4: Yeah, Beaver probably likes watching that kind of tape. It's like, ooh, I didn't think about that. Let me try that with my team.
5: He's going to steal
4: As we'll see how Towson does that on special teams today. We'll dive into South Carolina's offense, defense, and special teams coming up next as we round out hour number one. Gamecocks Game Day live at Frenzy Tees right here at the corner of Rosewood and Assembly. Everybody's walking into the game, getting set for game number two against Towson here on your Saturday on the game.
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20: Obviously, it feels amazing to be able to run for as much as we did. We have a great running back room, great offensive line room. We were very excited about how it turned out, but we weren't, you know, surprised by it at the same time.
21: Well, it just felt like, you know, like pretty much, you know, Dylan was out, but it's just, I've been working hard myself, so it just felt like some of that hard work has paid off. But ultimately, I'm just trying to play the best football I can, so when Dylan does return, that I can still have a good role to, you know, help the team get to where we want to be.
4: All right, welcome back in. It is Gamecocks Game Day. Tyler Head, Elijah Campbell here getting you set for the Gamecocks and the Towson Tigers. 7 o'clock tonight right over there at Williams-Brice Stadium. It's now time to look at South Carolina's offense, defense, and special teams. You heard Nolan Hay and Anthony Addison right there talking about the 57-0 win over Kent State last week to start the season, where, again, I mean, it's really hard to find any complaints about that game. Everybody went out there and did their job and took care of business. And look, the coaches are always going to find things to nitpick, like maybe Nolan Hay's false start on the first drive or something along those lines. But compared to the football we watched last year, it's hard to be critical of anything we saw last week.
5: That was a more productive offensive half of football than we had games of offensive football under the previous offensive coordinator, Mike Shula. Any type of complaints are definitely underneath a microscope, especially the fall. Don't want that early, but they settled in. Shane, I thought, was pretty thorough in his review of the game, too. He did not like the effort of the perimeter blocking. Yep. Upon rewatch, right? He was complimentary of it after the game, but it's one of those things that maybe when you see things through a different angle, right, the eye in the sky never lies, you maybe find yourself a little more displeased with maybe some of the effort of the non-ball carriers in the flow of your offense. So one thing to maybe watch today is what those corrections look like. What's that old adage, Tyler Head, that the most biggest improvement a team makes in a season is from week one to week two?
4: Sure.
5: The opponent's not going to force you to have to be better in those. Do you get better in those areas without an opponent that will make you pay for it if you don't? that is a testament to just a lot of, you know, if you're able to do that, your willingness to get better, right?
4: Sure.
5: You know, if you can get away with stuff, it's like, and just like anything else in life, you can get away with something, you're going to try to get away with something. If you know you don't have to do a certain thing, you can get away with a lot of stuff tonight. You can get away with a lot of dysfunctional stuff tonight on the offensive side of the ball. But do you work to improve those so it doesn't create bad habits? That's a lot about what tonight's going to be about on the offensive side of the ball.
4: As we said earlier on in the show, Sellers just looked really comfortable in his first game in the Browns offense. The one thing we didn't see was him taking design runs. He had one, I think, design run the entire game, and then got sacked another time, which counts as a rushing attempt in college. I don't expect to see that change tonight. Obviously, you don't want him taking any unnecessary hits, and I thought the way he was running those RPOs last week was very well done and very smooth. He'll start using his legs next week against Mississippi State. Don't worry about that. That's still in the bag of tricks, but obviously you don't want to put anything on tape that you don't have to. So I think it's going to be handoffs and throws for Sellers again tonight, and hopefully he can replicate the same kind of numbers he had last week and carry a lot of momentum into that game against Mississippi State next week.
5: Yeah, and this isn't like the RPO game isn't something that's new to Lenoris. They did a fair amount of it when Dow Loggins was his OC. They did a decent amount of it with Mike Shula as the OC, but there's more of it in this Kendall Briles offense. I mean, Kendall was even saying, you know, well, more than like something around 70% of the plays last Saturday were RPOs. So what I would really like to see is how his decision-making improves there, because that's all an RPO is, right?
4: Yeah.
5: The quarterback is responsible for reading one or two different players, right? You're either reading a linebacker, you're reading an edge rusher. Are you making the right decisions? And then when you pull the ball to throw it, are you making the right decisions, making the right reads? All of this is really good practice to whenever he gets different looks. By the time he does utilize his legs a little bit more, that's for the defense to have to adjust to. Really, what I'm interested to see tonight is just how often is he making certain decisions based off the looks he gets? That is kind of the game within the game, and Lenore Sellers, when he runs as well as he does, he makes the perfect RPO style quarterback because the defense just has to account for so much regardless of what the look is. So that's one thing, you know, tonight I'm really interested in seeing is seeing how many RPOs are going for successful plays consistently. Like what Ryan Brewer said a couple segments ago, just do it again and again and again.
4: As far as the offensive line goes, didn't get to talk about them a lot early on the show. But again, one of the biggest storylines of this offseason, after a couple disappointing years of offensive play, line play, really throughout the entire Beamer era, went out last week, did their job. Obviously, Randy Clements the first time as the offensive line coach, and basically an entirely new offensive line starting. I guess Nolan Hay would be the only one that would be a carryover from last year that was at least in the starting five. A little surprised Shed Surratt wasn't out there with the first unit, but kind of looked at as that sixth man on the O-line. And what can you say about Darius Gray going out there in his first ever college game? I know it's against Kent State, but still playing the left tackle spot, one of the toughest spots on the entire football field, yet to surrender any a single pressure. In fact, the entire offense last week only surrendered three. One of those was attributed to Matt Fuller on the sack that Lenore Sellers took. So the offensive line, again, did their job, protected Sellers, opened up huge holes in the running game as well. Some assists from the tight ends and running backs on that too. But really, I mean, what more can you say about what the O-line did in their debut in this new era as well?
5: Yeah, especially after that first drive, man, you could tell they really settled in, but it was assignment football. Everybody did it well. I think they've schemed this up really well, too. One of the bigger trends you see in offensive football right now is what they call insert duo, which is basically combo blocks from the offensive line where you insert a tight end, oftentimes in the old H-back spot behind the offensive lineman, to use as an extra block or two. It's really a manipulation of the numbers game at the line of scrimmage. South Carolina is going to start doing that. They did that a lot. That was their most commonly used run concept on Saturday, and maybe it's because the offensive line does execute it really well. They were executing it perfectly. Pass protection was really sound. I loved what we saw from Darius Gray. This is a kid that was a recruit who was the number one interior offensive line recruit in the country, recruited basically to play guard. But since he's been at South Carolina in practices, they've had him at center. They've had him at both guard positions. They've played him at tackle. He has proven so valuable that he can do so many different things off the line of scrimmage. When Jakarius Peak does come back, this coaching staff is going to have to be like, all right, where else do we put him on the offensive line? Because he is simply too good to just stay on the bench this year.
4: Yeah, it's a good problem to have when you have too many offensive linemen that you might have to put one capable one potentially on the bench and get in compared to what we've had the past couple years. We will take that problem.
5: Like this.
4: Yeah. Again, versatility is the name of the game for everybody on this offensive line, particularly Darius Gray. And he may not be left tackle, but he's going to find some kind of role next week when Mississippi State comes into town. And speaking of Darius Gray, he's a part of the group that we've tabbed the freshman five. So you have with him, you have Squall Patterson, wide receiver, Noah Clark on the defensive line, Julian Walker at edge, and Xavien Currents at the defensive back spot, the safety spot, that all got a significant amount of run last week. Patterson the fewest of those, but even still, he made a catch or two in the game last week. And we've heard so much about this freshman class, and pretty much all of them got on the field last week, with the exception of Matthew O. But all five of those guys pretty much made some kind of impact in the game last week. It's going to be fun to see them maybe get their last chance to make a statement before things have to be more solidified next week, and you can't rotate maybe quite as deep for why they should get playing time in conference games.
5: I love when they gave Darius Gray his flowers, right? Not easy to make your first career appearance in college football at left tackle in an SEC environment. Wasn't an SEC game, but still deserves his flowers for being as good as he was on Saturday. Want to see that tonight. Excited to see Xavien Currents. I think it's one of those things when you watch him play at the collegiate level, you become so much more impressed with what his closing speed is.
4: Sure.
5: That guy is really the prototype of safety I think that the NFL's looking more for, is where you can be a three-level defender. You take care of business and coverage on the back end. You can come up and run support and play really well. It's where his closing speed comes in. But I think what we have learned from Xavien Currents, just by looking at how Clayton White used him last Saturday, was that he can be the ultimate Swiss Army knife for you, right?
4: Sure.
5: What made Nick Emmanuel, now I'm not directly making Nick Emmanuel comparisons, just talking about how he is used.
4: And Clayton White wasn't going to either.
5: Clayton White wasn't going to either, right? But one thing that made Nick Emmanuel so successful here was his ability to play back at safety, play in the nickel, be able to line up in the box, and be able to play and run support and blitz. Xavien Currents in one game against Kent State showed a little bit of that because of how Clayton used him. A majority of Xavien Currents' snaps as a free safety was in the box. 11 snaps in the box, along with multiple snaps in the slot and at the traditional free safety position. Xavien Currents is a safety in the mold of what you're seeing more of in football, that are more valuable types of players, given his great size and athleticism too. Xavien Currents, out of all those five players, is the one I'm probably the most excited about having an instant impact this year based off of what I've already seen.
4: Yeah, and again, it's going to take some time to start directly comparing him to Nick Emmanuel, but you certainly see the abilities and certainly the attributes physically that are there and why people might draw those conclusions, and hopefully he has another strong game today to make a case for himself playing week in and week out once conference play begins next week. Perhaps the biggest question on this team, Elijah, who the heck is kicking? Do we know? We've got four kickers on the roster now, and Max Kelly ran out last week. I believe Ethan Sanchez is good to go.
5: He should be good to go.
4: Given the timing of bringing him in, I would think he would be the leader in going out there first, but who the heck knows? We didn't get any field goal attempts last week, so we're all still in the dark on what exactly that's going to look like, and Carolina does hopefully tonight have to line up for a field goal attempt.
5: Yeah, I want to see a field goal attempt, right? Even if you're up big, I want to see a field goal attempt. Shane did reveal in the press conference this past week that, you know, that was a thought. He told Kendall Briles, he said, "You normally I'd give you four downs to score a touchdown here. I said, if we get to a fourth down, let's kick a field goal." And then an explosive run play kind of changed that a little bit, right? They wanted to see some of these kickers in an actual game environment kick something beyond just an extra point.
4: Sure.
5: So if given the opportunity tonight, don't expect South Carolina to be overly aggressive on fourth down, because they still need to see what they got in that kicking room, whether it is Ethan Sanchez, whether it's Malik, Upton, Max, those three kickers too. There's four kickers that can go out there and are eligible to play. I would like to see one of them kick a 35-plus yard field goal. I don't want to see a chip shot. I want to see something from 35 to 50 yards in that range, because in SEC play, more than likely that's where you'll be kicking a lot of field goals this year.

0: Duckworth is doing the kicking. Whoever goes out there,
1: somebody,
0: just put it through the uprights. That's all I care about. 30 yards, 50 yards, 45 yards, whatever. Just make a field goal so you don't have to worry about that this year.
1: Yeah, somebody be able to. I'm still expecting that to be Ethan Sanchez. That was, you know, if you do look at his history, that is a guy that was a, you know, Graza Award semifinalist, 21 of 25 at Houston. If it's not him, then we are in a little bit of trouble.
0: I'll be very surprised. That's look at offense, defense, and special teams. The lowdown with Preston Thorne up next is Gamecocks game day for week 2 against Towson. Rolls on live from Frenzy Tees here at the corner of Rosewood and Assembly on your Saturday on the game. As we

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0: Gamecocks game day. Terry Ford, the deep thoughts of Gamecock alum Preston Thorn. Nail biter today, friend? It's good. Look, the thought process is you whoop Kent State 57-0. That's a MAC school. Now you're playing FCS Towson. They lost to Maine. No offense.
1: The Black Bears. The Black Bears. As I've learned this week.
0: And do you know there are actual Black Bears on the field in Maine during games? So the conceivable idea is you'll win 157-0 this week, right?
1: You know what? Normally I would say that's ridiculous. And, you know, I don't think that's not how football works. But maybe so, man. Maybe so. Maybe I'm just hopped up on seeing some offense on the field and seeing us being able to score some points. 112 might be a lot, but I do want a lot of points. I will say that.
0: We've got them now. We want more. We're hungry. We were stumbling in the desert, in the offensive desert, for a long time looking for some offense, right? We got a taste. When you taste some offense in the offensive desert, what do you want more of?
1: More of it. Yeah, you can't go backwards, man. There's some things in life where once you get a little bit of it, it's like, I can't go back to wherever I was living. You know, if you're used to staying in motels and then you stay in a nice hotel, you're like, I can't go backwards.
0: You need to go back to motels.
1: Yeah, I can't do that. There's just certain things. And now, as Shane said, we got us an offense, which is maybe the quote of the year. Mm-hmm. I love that we cut it up and we're using it. That's what we should expect as a fan base now. In this type of game, we'll see what the SEC holds. But in this type of game, we should walk in there expecting fireworks to go off.
0: I like heated seats in my car. My next car, I want heated seats.
1: Yeah. What is this? How am I living? That's why you got to be careful when you make lifestyle upgrades, because ain't going back.
0: Going back down is not good. Mm-mm. Preston Thornton with us, getting deep thoughts here on Gamecocks game day, getting you ready for South Carolina Towson. 7 o'clock kick at Willie B. We will go till around four, then the network takes over with Chris and Chet. All right, so that locker room piece you're talking about with Shane, it might end up being the quote of the year. Gentlemen, we got an offense, and the locker room explodes. Explodes. And then they start chanting KB, KB after Kendall Briles. I can't remember, and I haven't heard every locker room post-game of my life. I can't remember, Preston, a locker room chanting for a coordinator. You ever heard anything like that in your life?
1: You know what's interesting? I did play in a similar situation where we had two really beloved coordinators when I played, Skip Holtz and Charlie Strong. And there was mainly because you rather deal with them than deal with Lou Holtz. Right? So mainly because those were the good cops and you had to, you know, but yeah, I've been in situations where those guys get such a level of buy-in from the players and the team, and they've been preaching all spring, all summer, that, hey, this is going to work. If you do it my way, we got a new thing that's happening. And as a player, you hope that it's true, but you trusted the other guy before too, and that didn't work. Mm-hmm. And when you see it actually work, and you see the stuff that the coach was talking about, mm-hmm, starting to work on the field, now you're starting to buy in, and you might feel like maybe this might be for real.
0: And that's what I got from Saturday. That expression from the players, A, going crazy when Shane said we had an offense, then B, start chanting Kendall Browell's initials. He gets the first game ball in his life. That shows you to me how that football team felt about what happened on the offensive side of the ball last year. Have I lost my mind?
1: No, you're absolutely right. Everybody knows it may not be something that we talk about, may not something we discuss openly, but everybody knew that there was great struggles on the offense last year. And so to have somebody come in with a promise of offense, a promise of efficiency, and a promise of being able to do things, and then it works. And that's the key part for players. It has to work. Mm-hmm. Winning, you can preach whatever you want as a coach, but if you're losing, I can't hear you as a player. I don't know what you're talking about, man.
0: Teach you some peanuts.
1: Yeah, it's like, wah, wah, wah, wah. But when it works and we're putting up points and the reads are there and all the stuff that you emphasize in practice is happening in real time, it's easy to buy in. And now KB can really turn the screws.
0: So, I mean, obviously we feel like it'll be a good offensive day today against Towson. And I always say this. I don't care what level of sports you've ever played or anything in life. When you do it successfully, you got confidence. You got a little bit more of a swag to you. You got an inner that inner, I got this, I'm good, I can be successful. Just, you never walk away going, yeah, I did really well, but the dude out was playing sucked. You feel good about you. And that's what these first 2 weeks to me, if this offense can cook and you're scoring a ton of points and everybody's eating, everybody's getting touches, scoring, being productive, it doesn't matter who you played. Now this entire locker room has confidence that you can score points. Am I correct?
1: Yeah, confidence. They call it the confidence competence loop. And it just goes around and around. I think I can do something. I do something. Now I think I can do it better. And it just keeps going around and around. And you keep wanting to do more of it. And that's how confidence works. And once all of a sudden, once you're confident in what you can do, you find yourself being able to do things that you maybe weren't able to do before. But why not? Why not be able to try? Why can't we score 50 points? Why can't we do all these things? So, yeah, you have to be able to believe in what you're doing. And that's what these games are for. To help them build that confidence, because they're going to need it. Because when they get into the SEC, there'll be some adversity that strikes, and sometimes it won't be cooking, but they'll be able to lean on the idea that it actually did work at one time.
0: Gamecock alum and early game co-host Preston Thorne, Gamecock's game day, and we go till a little bit before 4 o'clock. The network takes over at 4 with Chris and Chet. Kickoff. Todd and Tommy on the call. South Carolina Towson at Willie B against 7 o'clock here in your home of the Gamecocks. 107.5 The Game. Okay. Not going to dig too deep into this thing because, again, it's no offense, it's Towson. One thing or one person on offense you got your eyeball on for Saturday.
1: Ooh, okay. I still want to see how the running back competition continues to be because I think that it's still building. I imagine Matt Fuller will get the start and the majority of the carries. But with Jabri Coleman hitting that home run, that was impressive. Mm-hmm. And Christian Clark stepping up in there and doing some really nice things. So I want to see how that position battle develops. And then on the defensive side of the ball, still watching the two freshmen, Jazavian Currents playing in the back and Julian Walker playing defensive end. Seeing if Julian can feel a little bit more comfortable this game, get some sacks under his belt, get a little bit of that confidence, going back to confidence again. Mm-hmm. If I can succeed against lower level players, maybe I can take some of that with me next week when I will need it.
0: All right, and then do you think we'll ever figure out who the kicker is?
1: That probably should have been my answer, but I just, I don't think about them as football players, so they didn't really cross my line, but that's probably the right answer. Kicker. Well, no, I think we know who the football player is, who the kicker is, and it's the young
0: Ethan Sanchez
1: coming in. They didn't bring him in to compete.
0: Right.
1: They bring him in to take the job because obviously it wasn't working out.
0: He'll kick tonight, and if he makes his kicks, I think moving forward, he'll be your guy.
1: I agree.
0: Absolutely. All right, Preston Thorne, Gamecock alum, early game co-host. Appreciate you like always, my friend.
1: Enjoy it.
0: All right, we'll jump back in here. Check out the top 25 SEC scoreboard. 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It is Gamecocks game day on your home of the Gamecocks, 107.5 The Game.
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13: All right, welcome back in. Gamecocks Game Day. Tyler Head, Elijah Campbell, hanging out with you here on your game day Saturday. We're, of course, getting you set for South Carolina and Towson. Kickoff tonight at 7 o'clock right over at Williams-Brice Stadium. But it's time to take a look at the SEC and Top 25 scoreboard. And, buddy, are we monitoring some situations right now?
14: Oh.
13: I had the thought yesterday. I said, we've been so down on Michigan this week after, let's be honest, they lost to Western Michigan last week. Nobody gave them a chance in this Oklahoma game. Just a moment ago, John Mateer threw a pick in Michigan territory. A couple plays later, Michigan punches it in. They're leading 17-10 with just under 8 minutes left to go in what's been a defensive slugfest. So there might not be any points in this one.
14: You know how when we talked about Oklahoma a lot this year, the conversation centers around that being maybe the best defense in America. I think that's still true today. They have overwhelmed Michigan, but field position matters a lot. What makes good field position? Great putting and not turning the ball over at inopportune moments. Parker Livingstone had a lost fumble that really hurt Oklahoma, and what set up that touchdown was a bad John Mateer pick. It's a pass out in the kind of like a 15, 20 yards on the field out route, and there's only one place you cannot miss on that throw. You cannot miss short. If you're going to miss, miss out of bounds on the sideline or beyond the receiver where there's no safety help. The only way that could have been picked off if you threw that short, Mateer shorted it, picked off all the way down to, like, what, the 3 yard line?
13: Mm-hmm.
14: 2 or 3 yard line. John Mateer made the crucial error. So no matter what Oklahoma did in terms of adding great pass catchers, which they did, no matter how great that defense is, which they are, it was going to boil down to whether or not John Mateer has had the dumb coached out of him. And at that play, if that tells us anything, that has not been properly coached out of him yet. That was a game-changing mistake from Mateer.
13: Well, and for Bryce Underwood, who's been criticized heavily this week and wasn't even really given great reassurance by his coach on how long he's going to be keeping a starting job. The game plan for him today has been simple. Forget the throwing. We want you to run the football. 15 carries, 79 yards. He scored the first touchdown for them. Jordan Marshall just punched it in to give him the 17-10 lead. So still not the most well-rounded quarterback in the world, but for today, the game plan is working.
14: Yeah, it is absolutely working. I think a really good adjustment for Michigan is to say, hey, look, if he's struggling throwing the ball, which he clearly did against Western Michigan, also a really good defense, the idea of let's do what's going to at least be successful on a down-to-down basis. Bryce Underwood is a really good athlete, and that's one of the reasons why he was recruited as high as he was and reportedly paid as much as he was there. But Kyle Whittingham and crew adjusted. To their credit, they have adjusted really well offensively. And that defense, too, I think one thing that kind of gets lost in the shuffle of that Western Michigan controversy was that Western Michigan had that lead despite scoring touchdowns. They settled for 4 field goals, right? Michigan's defense is nasty, too. This is maybe one of the best defensive matchups you're going to see in all of college football this year. Michigan just not making the crucial errors Oklahoma is. And to Michigan's credit, they have adjusted a lot offensively from last week to this week.
13: Elsewhere, surprise score of the day so far. Games at halftime in Stillwater was a delayed start due to some weather coming through the area for what was supposed to be a noon kick. Oklahoma State, who, by the way, got beaten by 2 touchdowns by Tulsa last week in Eric Morris's debut as head coach, leading the number 6 Oregon Ducks 24-17, and the numbers are mind-boggling. Oregon just barely scratched over 100 yards. They're right at 100 yards of offense through the first 2 quarters of action. Dante Moore, 5 of 15 so far. And again, we're not able to watch this game because we're doing the show here, but bizarre things happening out in Stillwater. And, you know, I didn't blame Oregon for trailing Boise State last week. They found a way to beat what might be the best team in the group of 5. This, however, is inexcusable.
14: Yeah, this is nasty work from Oregon right here. I mean, you could look at that Boise State game last week and you could say, well, they didn't necessarily play clean. There are too many penalties. Evan Stewart, you know, muffed a couple of punts. That, you could assume, gets corrected because on a down-to-down basis, they did what they're supposed to do against Boise State. A couple of things made that game closer than it had to be. And Boise State's also a really good football team. Oklahoma State has a completely different roster than they did last year. There was more turnover on Oklahoma State's roster than any team in the FBS. And after a loss where they only mustered 10 points and very little offense against Tulsa, the fact that they were able to go for 353 and a half against that Oregon defense, which is talented as all get out with a defensive mastermind like Dan Lanning and our man Chris Hampton as the defensive coordinator, that is completely inexcusable. Also, Drew Mestemaker having 89 yards rushing, not why he was brought to Oklahoma State, right? He was the nation's leading passer of North Texas last year. He was nowhere near the nation's leading rusher. There were a couple of things with Oregon defensively that I can't wrap my head around right now. This is one of my, I'm looking forward to going back and watching and seeing how the hell is this happening to Oregon's defense. Is Eric Morris just pantsing them in front of the entire nation right now? Now, big second half here, Oregon is able to salvage something offensively. You know, you mentioned that they had right around 100 yards of total offense. It was 50 before that last drive, right? The last drive, they settled for a field goal to make it a 7-point game. They had only 50 yards to that point, so they had almost as many yards in that final drive as they did the entire half leading up to it. So what this looks like in the second half, did they figure something out? Have they tapped into something? We'll see. But that is a situation to monitor here for the next hour and a half or so.
13: Elsewhere in the SEC, Texas A&M playing host to Arizona State that game. About 3.5 minutes to go in the fourth quarter. Texas A&M up 48-20. And really not a crazy day offensively. Marcel Reed, 163 yards, and the team has only rushed for 78. Here's the key stat, though. Arizona State has turned the ball over 4 times. You turn the ball over 4 times against anybody, especially a team as talented as Texas A&M, you're not winning that game, and that seems to be the difference today.
14: Yeah, especially, you know, I was looking at Cutter Bowley's stat line. I was watching the first half of it a little bit earlier before, you know, we started our show, and I was like, you know what, Cutter Bowley, Kentucky transfer, he was a starter for Kentucky when they came here to Williams-Brice last year.
13: Was that his first start or second start?
14: That was his first career road start.
13: That's right.
14: Yeah, his first career road start, and it looked like somebody who was rattled in a first career road start in a hostile environment. Played, I thought, admirably in that first half, and as soon as I mentioned to you, Al, Cutter Bowley's not playing half bad. He throws pick number 2, and it was taken to the house. So the A&M comfortably up 28 points right now without Marcel Reed having to be magnificent, without their running game having to be magnificent. If you had told me that Marcel Reed throws for fewer than 175 yards, he throws a pick, and the A&M rushing attack rushes for only 2.6 yards a carry, I'm telling you, Tyler, I said, oh, Arizona State probably has a really good chance of winning it. But that is what turnovers can do to you. It takes you out of a winnable situation just like that.
13: By the way, Oklahoma did just have to punt the ball back to Michigan. 17-10 still the score. 4.5 minutes to go. But Oklahoma did get that ball down the 1-yard line. Elite punting happening right now in this Michigan or Oklahoma game, as Michigan just had a punt like that themselves not too long ago.
14: We have seen more punts downed inside the 5 in that game. I mean, it is a defense and field position battle. the team that makes the fewest mistakes win. That is a General Robert Nealon maxim that he would say every week way, way back in the day. That is proving very true. That is about as old school a football game as you're going to get with Oklahoma and Michigan.
13: Elsewhere, the only other SEC game going on right now, number 2, Georgia, obliterating Western Kentucky 63-6 in a whiteout, strangely enough, at Sanford Stadium today, wearing white helmets and white jerseys at home as they're getting off to a great start after beating Tennessee State by a significant margin last week. Coming up here in a couple minutes, going to kick a couple games off, Alabama and Kentucky. Listen, I've been high on Kentucky this entire offseason. Mm-hmm. I don't know if they're going to win the game, but I think they can make it very interesting as Keelan Russell makes his first career road start at a Kroger Field that Will Stein is saying, if you got to sneak in a flask, do it. We need to be as rowdy as possible if we want to win this game.
14: Kentucky is on frisky watch, right? We will see whether or not that turns into frisky warning, maybe a quarter or two into this game. Kentucky is one of those teams where the way they decided to build was through the line of scrimmage, offensive and defensive line. That offensive line is really good. They brought in a lot more talent than I think a lot of people realized on the offensive line over the offseason. And if Kenny Menchie can be at least as advertised and they're able to run the ball pretty well, they're going to maybe dominate the run game today. That's their pathway of winning, because despite maybe what the numbers end up showing at the end of the game, if you went back and watched Alabama and East Carolina, it wasn't a methodical, explosive running game from Alabama in that one either. And that's the thing about their offense that kept them out of maybe being a team that contended for a national title, is because they couldn't run the ball and at some point last year completely stopped trying to run the ball. If Alabama can't get anything going on the ground and it's forcing Keelan Russell in his first career true road start to have to be spectacular, that one can get really frisky. 10.5-point spread. I think a lot of people were surprised at how low that was. I was not. I think Kentucky at least covers that. If they win, I don't know. I'm not confident saying Kentucky wins outright, but I do think Kentucky gives them a hell of a game today.
13: Elsewhere, the game everybody here locally is going to be paying attention to as much as they can before Carolina kicks off. Mississippi State going up to Minnesota to take on P.J. Fleck and the Golden Gophers. Of course, this is going to be the first opportunity to see Jeff Lebby's third-year team in action against quality opponents. They obliterated UL Monroe last week. Kamario Taylor getting a lot of love nationally as a guy to watch. And if he goes out there and puts up similar numbers to what he did last week against UL Monroe, I think we're going to start sweating a little bit more for this game coming up next week.
14: The biggest game of Shane Beamer's life, as we have dubbed on the early game, would get even bigger, right? Today, though, against Minnesota, this is a how tough are you type football game. All P.J. Fleck coach teams, the head coach of Minnesota, are tough football teams. That's their entire identity. You got no resistance up front against Louisiana Monroe. God bless them. Bless their hearts, we'd say around here.
13: Yeah.
14: Louisiana Monroe was not, I think the pressure rate was less than 15% in that game. They did not provide a lot of resistance to Kamario Taylor in that offense. Mississippi State's offensive and defensive fronts are going to be the things to watch in this game, because if Minnesota's able to push them around and Mississippi State looks soft in that part of the game, then you find your advantage. Then maybe they're not as scary coming in here, right? But that is a game that we are going to learn an awful lot about Mississippi State's toughness and their ability to play up front on the line of scrimmage, because that's going to matter a lot here next week.
13: Two big high-profile matchups tonight. Tennessee going on the road to the Flats, take on a Georgia Tech team that lost in week one to Colorado, so trying to establish a foundation for their season after that wild back-and-forth game. And Faison Brandon making his first career road start after they lit up Furman a week ago. Going to be a very much prove-it type of game for both teams here.
14: Yeah, another one where Tennessee's going to have an advantage at the line of scrimmage. How game is Georgia Tech to be able to push back against that? Tennessee also defensive line, really solid. We'll learn a little bit more about what they are today. You can only learn so much in a game against Furman. But Alberto Mendoza, can you avoid the mistakes? Can you be able to run that offense efficiently? Are they going to be able to run the ball, right? They have a talented running game. Are they going to be able to run the ball well against Tennessee? I don't know. I expect Tennessee should win this game by a couple scores. If they are as good as I thought they were coming into the season, sure, they take advantage of Georgia Tech in the trenches.
13: And then the biggest game maybe of the season, number 1 Ohio State going on the road to Austin for a return trip, taking on the number 4 Texas Longhorns. This, of course, was a 14-7 defensive struggle last year up in the Horseshoe. Expecting maybe a few more points in this one as Arch Manning obviously has a season under his belt as a starter. Julian Sain coming in with maybe the best wide receiver in college football, and Jeremiah Smith. But hey, don't sleep on Cam Coleman. Don't sleep on guys like Ryan Wingo. Mm-hmm. That's a very talented group of specialty player, skill position players for Texas as well. This one, as advertised, should be a lot of fun.
14: Texas against Texas State was absolutely dynamic on offense, running, passing. I mean, clearly they have an advantage at the skill position in terms of depth, right? They have two running backs with Hollywood Smothers and Relique Brown that are as good as anybody in the country. They have that wide, the wide receivers that you mentioned, right, between Ryan Wingo, Cam Coleman, Emmett Mosley, not to be slept on either. That guy may be the best number three wide receiver in all of college football. They have an embarrassment of riches at the skill positions. They're going to play, they're going to have a great offensive game plan because that's what Steve Sarkisian just does. What is the difference maker in this game? Can Texas's defensive backs and their secondary be competent in this game? Texas State was able to throw the ball on them a little bit. That's the thing. If you are watching this game, the matchup that will define it, can Texas's defensive backs and their secondary group play like big boys in this game? Because if not, Julian Sain will pick them apart, and we'll have a shootout. I think this one is actually going to feature a lot of offensive points here. I think we're going to see a lot of fireworks. What it's going to boil down to is, can Texas's secondary get enough stops in this game to force Julian Sain to have to throw somebody open? Because if he's just playing pitch and catch with Jeremiah Smith and Brandon Ennis, it could be a long day for him.
13: Yep, that one tonight, 7:30 on ABC. One result from last night, Missouri taking down Kansas in the border war out there in Lawrence. Eli Drinkwitz didn't like that hype video that Kansas put out, and I think he decided to take his frustrations out on the Jayhawks.
14: Yeah, anything for motivation, right? I mean, I don't know how you can argue with history. That's a whole other three-hour show that we could do. But Eli Drinkwitz, that offense, really, really good. Donovan Ologbadi is one of the more underrated wide receivers in college football. He's a contested catch freak. And people conveniently forget about Austin Simmons, right? He's the forgotten guy from Ole Miss who got Wally Pipped, because who would have thought Trinidad Chambliss would be this, right? Sure. The only sin that Austin Simmons has committed in his career was getting hurt with that guy being his backup. He can absolutely sling the rock. Missouri's still going to have some question marks defensively. That's going to be the whole thing with them all year long. But one thing that's indisputable, that even if Ahmad Hardy can't play this year, Jamal Roberts, great running back. That offensive line, great run blockers. Caden Green, maybe one of the nation's top five left tackles, right? This is a Missouri team that is going to put up a lot of points all year long, no matter who they play, and whether or not Ahmad Hardy actually plays or not, that team's still going to be able to score a lot of points.
13: We'll come back and wrap everything up. Also talk to Jack Belcher of Gamecock Central, get some keys to the game, give our final thoughts ahead of the SEC report. It is Gamecocks game day on your Saturday outside of Frenzy Tees on Rosewood. Tyler Head, Elijah Campbell here on the game.
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2: Yes, they were out there last week. The day that we practiced last week, we weren't in full pads as a team. So if you count shoulder pads, no, they had shoulder pads on last week and they went through some stuff in practice. Today was the first time that they were participated in practice.
3: All right, welcome back in. Gamecocks game day. Tyler Head, Elijah Campbell wrapping things up here outside of Frenzy Tees on Rosewood, getting set for the Gamecocks and the Towson Tigers. Kickoff at 7 o'clock right here on 107.5 Game. We'll hand things off to the SEC report coming up in about 10 minutes, and then Network takes over at the top of the hour at 4 o'clock. But we head out to the phone lines, bringing our guy Jack Veltri from Gamecock Central. Jack, happy game day. I think we're all happy to report. It's the sun's out, it's hot, but not as brutal as it was a week ago, so not having to deal with a record-setting temperature for today's game.
4: Very good point. It's still warm, but yeah, not feeling like record temperatures like we got last week, but it's good to be on with you guys.
3: So as far as this game goes, look, we know the reality. This is a team in Towson that is probably worse than what you saw against Kent State a week ago. You know, can you put up even better numbers? Can you score more points? Can you pitch another shutout? What is Jack Veltri looking forward to most in this game tonight?
4: I think just seeing this team do exactly what they did last week and rinse and repeat. Get a lot of guys in this game. I want to see some of these backups get in there and do their thing, and maybe see a little bit of Landon Duckworth tonight. That'd be pretty cool to see the quarterbacks, you know, all get in there and get a chance to play. So, yeah, I'm looking forward to just seeing this depth on the team displayed again.
5: Jack, when you watched last week's game too, you saw so many running backs get involved, and that's kind of the nature of the beast whenever you're up that big against a far inferior opponent. We're going to see that tonight too, but what is maybe your expectation of what this running game looks like from a personnel standpoint, whether it be rotations, who the main bell cow back is? I think we got a little bit of an idea as to who was playing in that first half, but ultimately, what do you think this thing boils down to in terms of the number of running backs that we see in action once we start getting to SEC play?
4: Yeah, it's going to be curious to see. I think right now we know for sure Matt Fuller and Christian Clark are going to be a part of the regular rotation when you get the conference play. But I think it's about finding that third guy. I think you ideally would like to have at least three that you can count on. And right now, I'd say the front runner from Jabri Coleman, Jawarn Howell, and Isaiah Gustave, even though they all played well in that first game, I think it's got to be Coleman, right? And he had the two touchdowns. He had 77 yards, led the team in rushing, yet he's probably still going to be the third guy you go to today. So, yeah, I think it's Fuller, Clark, and then finding one of the other three. But, hey, if you have five guys that can go out there and produce for you in the SEC, that's more than good enough.
3: Jack Veltri, Gamecock Central, joining us here on the phone lines, previewing things for tonight's game against Towson. Let's talk offensive line. You just heard the clip there coming back. A Beamer referencing both Dylan Stewart and Jakarius Peak, anticipating they should be available and ready to play for next week's game against Mississippi State. Tonight, in a way, is a last chance to audition for everybody in the offensive line, because when Peak comes back, somebody's got to get displaced, and we believe Darius Gray is good enough to find himself in one of the other starting spots, so somebody likely won't be a part of the starting offensive line next week, and tonight is your last opportunity to prove that you belong on that starting five unit.
4: It's going to be real curious to see what they do, because right now it's one game, but I think the O-line across the board did a really good job, and it would be tough to move someone out of that starting five. Now, it becomes a lot easier if someone doesn't do their job. You don't want that to be the case. You kind of hope Shane Beamer's just in a situation where all five guys are playing well and he's just got to move one of them out. Someone's going to get left out in all this, which is unfortunate. But we'll see what happens, though, for sure.
5: Pivoting over, Jack, to the edge room, too. Same situation. Now, Dylan Stewart's injury situation may be a little more ambiguous than Jakarius Peak's, but you did hear Shane Beamer this week talk about the progress that both those guys have made. So, kind of turning it over to the edge room, too. I think we all liked what we saw at Anthony Addison, the guy with the highest pressure rate or win rate at the line of scrimmage against Kent State. But you saw some stuff from Caleb Herring. I think everybody locally with the Dutch Fort ties know exactly what Julian Walker is about. How do you see that end up shaping out once you do get to Mississippi State or any other game? in the SEC where if Dylan Stewart returns, which one of those guys do you think maybe has a little bit of a reduction in snaps?
4: That's a good question. It's tough because I think Addison has earned the right to be a starter and play. He looked great in that first game. Walker looked good, too. It's another thing like the offensive line where those guys are all looking good. So I think you're going to see rotation on the defensive line more so than the OL because I think eventually you want to find your starting five. But make no mistake, I mean, I think when Stewart does come back, I think there's going to be still some easing him into everything, not just, here you go, throw him out for the start and, you know, let him play every single snap. So we'll see.
3: There, those two rooms feature pretty prominent freshmen in Darius Gray on the offensive line and Julian Walker at edge. Out of the other freshmen that we got to see a lot of last week, who are you most intrigued to see in game number two tonight?
4: Ooh, as far as the freshmen go, honestly, I was doing a live show this morning, and a lot of people were saying Sequel Patterson is a name they want to see. And I'll be honest, I want to see more of him, too. He's a good ball player. I think he's going to factor in at some point this year in that receiver room. I think tonight would be a good opportunity, mainly in the second half, to get him some targets, get him the ball. And, yeah, I mean, that's definitely one guy I want to see go out there and do his thing.
5: Jack, another thing, too, the kicking situation. I think we can all kind of assume that Ethan Sanchez is going to be the guy. That's why you bring him in so late in the game. But what are you expecting to see out there today from that position group?
4: Well, I don't know who's going to be lining up. That's the first thing. I think it's at this point it feels like it's either going to be Sanchez or Max Kelly. I'm not sure which of the two. Like you said, Elijah, I think it's probably Sanchez because why else would you bring him in? If he's good to go, he should be out there kicking, just my opinion. So I think you'll get those two guys opportunities for sure tonight.
3: Jack, last one for you. When the clock hits zero, sometime around 10 or 10:15, what's the final score?
4: I got South Carolina winning this game 62-0. Pretty easy game tonight. I think they handle business. And, hey, for eight straight quarters, they'll start out the season without allowing a point. So I think that'd be real good.
3: We certainly would love to see that prediction come true. Jack, appreciate the time, man. We'll see you in a little bit here.
4: All right. Thanks, fellas.
3: Quick update as we close things out before we give our scores. Yes, Michigan has completed the upset, 17-10 over Oklahoma. Are they going to storm the field for this one? I don't know. But
5: this is the one you'd storm the field for.
3: No. Yeah. Shocking result up there in the Big House. Elijah, last minute or so here. What do you think happens tonight?
5: Oh, it's going to be a lot of what we saw last week. I don't think we get the shutout again because it's so hard to get back-to-back shutouts. I think in garbage time, Towson will eventually score. But I got a 69-6 final score here in this game. Offense go Burr, Tyler Head.
3: Hey, that sounds pretty nice to me. I would take that too. Listen, it's very rare that you get to pick a shutout in general, and even rare that you get to pick back-to-back shutouts. I'm going to take the opportunity while I have it. I think South Carolina does pitch a shutout for a second week in a row. Donuts for our boy Debo, where no points are allowed going in to week number three against Mississippi State. I got him winning and setting, as your score would too, a total points record in the Meemer era, 66-0.
5: Hey, if we get that shutout, Debo Williams, I want donuts on Monday morning, buddy.
3: That's right, sir. Please bring them in. That'll do it for Gamecocks Game Day. Thanks, David Ayer, back in studio. SC Report coming up next. Network coverage at the top of the hour on your game day here in the game.

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7: It is caught. It is a touchdown, Alabama.
8: Comes out again.
7: Yes.
8: The Rebels recover it. Yes.
9: Runs over a man to the pylon. Touchdown, Missouri.
10: This one is in the books as Georgia goes back to back in the SEC Championship game.
4: A preview of this weekend's action in the nation's premier conference.
11: In this league, you're playing in one possession games, which means it's one play games. You got to be on the right side of it.
4: Here's your host, Luke Hallett.
12: 16-0. Every team in the SEC won its season opener, including three victories against Power Conference opposition. Now the anticipation ratchets up even more in week two, where nearly half of the league faces foes from the Big 12, Big 10, or ACC. The most anticipated game on Saturday comes in prime time in Austin for our first top five matchup of the season. Fourth-ranked Texas hosts number one Ohio State, a return trip after the Buckeyes slipped past the Longhorns in last year's season opener in Columbus. After last year's 9-3 finish and the arguments about strength of schedule, head coach Steve Sarkisian is putting all of that aside and looking at the clash of the Titans as nothing but a positive for the university and the sport.
13: I think it's great for our game. The fact that we have College Game Day coming back to Austin, that's great. You know, the fact that we'll have, you know, whether it's the Spurs team, the Rockets team, you know, how many other people on our sideline, their side, that's great because these are two great teams that are going to battle and going to compete against one another. It's awesome for the university. It's awesome for the city of Austin. It's awesome for college football. I mean, this will be the most watched regular season game, arguably of all time, in the regular season. That's great for everybody else. For us, what are we doing today? How are we preparing today? And that's been the message to our team.
12: The Longhorns kick at 6:30 Central on Saturday against the Buckeyes.
4: Tennessee.
12: Tennessee had no issues with FCS Furman in week one, cruising 56-9. Now the Vols head to Atlanta for a 7 Eastern clash with Georgia Tech on Saturday. Tennessee will get a boost defensively as Arian Carter returns from a controversial suspension levied by the NCAA. The senior linebacker will be the sole captain on Saturday, and head coach Josh Heupel certainly doesn't underestimate the impact that Carter has had on the program.
14: Young guy that came in was very mature, very focused, has grown tremendously as a football player, as a leader. You look at his success off the field, that's in our community, it's graduating with honors, you know, how much of an impact he has inside of our program. He represents everything that's good about college football and certainly represents everything the right way of being a ball.
12: Arkansas. The last team on the road Saturday plays late, a 9:15 Central Time start for Arkansas on the road at nationally ranked Utah. The Ryan Silverfield era in Fayetteville began last weekend with a 31-14 victory against North Alabama. The game wasn't quite as close as the scoreline would indicate, though. Arkansas committed three turnovers to keep the Lions in it. Now that the 81 newcomers, plus a whole new coaching staff, has 60 real game minutes under their belt, Silverfield is hoping that things will look a little bit cleaner for Week 2 against the Utes.
15: To an extent, but that is no excuse for the way we played the way we did, for sure. And I'll never sit up here, as you guys are starting to find out, like it's put it on my shoulder and say, hey, I've got to be better. We've got to be better. But I do. I think that's hopefully we are tremendously better this week than we were last week. And I think a lot of it's just the communication aspect, seeing things.
12: Vanderbilt. It's a 3:15 Central start on Saturday for Vandy against Delaware. If you were hoping for some certainty at the quarterback spot after last week's win against Austin Peay, forget it. Blaze Berlewitz got the start, went 11 for 16 passing, and added a rushing score. But Jared Curtis got plenty of time too, finishing 7 of 9 for 60 yards. When asked if both will see playing time again versus the Blue Hens, head coach Clark Lee was clear.
16: We are, and part of it is I want to see Blaze have opportunities to go out and make plays, and to, you know, I felt like, you know, this summer Saturday was, you know, handed the ball off a lot, and just we were able to create distance before he really got a chance to show the things he was capable of. And obviously with Jared, we have a really talented young player, and you saw flashes of that on Saturday as well. So, you know, continuing to develop both guys and give them opportunities.
12: LSU. We'll set aside an unusual week off the field with LSU. No one in the country looked better on it in week one than the Tigers, who dismantled Clemson in style 51-10 in Baton Rouge. LSU managed to pour on the most yards ever allowed by a Dabo Swinney team, while simultaneously holding Clemson to the fewest yards of the Swinney era. Now facing Louisiana Tech, keeping the team in check will be a new challenge as they face a Group of Six team on Saturday, according to Lane Kiffin.
17: Yeah, that's a big challenge, one that I've been on from the locker room immediately with them, just knowing how that goes, and that's a real thing. And it happens more now than it used to because of their phones. You know, it's constantly, if they're on their phones all day long, about how great they are. So just managing against that. Obviously, we've had meetings already today and discussed that. That what you do the week before, whether that's good or bad, has nothing to do with what you're going to do the next week.
12: Auburn. What an ending to week one for Auburn. In a sloppy, low-scoring game against Baylor in Atlanta, the Tigers came up a half yard better on what would have been a Baylor go-ahead two-point conversion in the dying seconds. Instead, Auburn is 1-0, heading into a 6:45 Central home game against Southern Miss. The Tigers defensively were close to putting the game away earlier a few times. Baylor was just 7 for 22 on third down, but managed to convert 4 of 6 fourth downs, including a touchdown on that final drive. That was the focal point for head coach Alex Golish.
18: Defensively, you know, third downs early, really, really poor. We settled in there and played it out well on third down as the game went. The fourth down being two of seven was really, really bad. That was a huge point of emphasis, and it truly is just having situational awareness enough to understand leverages and coverage, to play tighter on the perimeter, and all learning moments, but certainly we should have been better.
12: Ole Miss was also in a thriller in week one, outlasting Louisville in Nashville 41-38 on a last-second field goal. In a game that saw the Rebs watch a 14-point fourth-quarter lead evaporate, there was plenty to take away as the Rebs meet Charlotte at 6:45 Central on Saturday. And those lessons, especially in week one, will be very, very valuable, says Pete Golding.
19: You know, I think that was the best thing about what happened, to be honest with you. All right, because coming out of that tape, that doesn't matter if you're playing Louisville, you're playing Charlotte, or you're playing Delta State. If you call three cloud and they don't roll to cloud, it's going to be a touchdown. Like, that was the best thing about it on both sides, really all three phases. It doesn't matter who we're playing, where we're playing, or when we're playing. If we do that, right, you're not going to like the outcome. I think this is the best week for that now.
20: Florida.
21: Our final two teams play FCS competition on Saturday. Florida hosts Campbell at 5:30 Eastern after a 66-21 Week 1 victory against FAU. A big day for Jaden Baugh. 160 yards and 3 scores on just 14 carries. But the Owls did rack up nearly 400 yards of offense against a young Gators defense. Though the win was comfortable, head coach John Summerall sees it as a wake-up call defensively.
22: I don't think it was an intent issue. It wasn't an effort issue. It wasn't a desire issue. It was simply, man, we're young, or either, in my opinion, untrained on certain spots at certain times. And so we have to coach better. Our players got to prepare in a manner that they can go activate it on the grass on game day. It wasn't all bad, but it damn sure wasn't all good either.
21: The Gamecocks host Towson at 7 Eastern in Columbia on Saturday. Carolina took care of business in Week 1, a 57-0 drubbing of Kent State in the heat. Alas, head coach Shane Beamer isn't fooled by the scoreline. He saw an awful lot to improve upon.
23: There was a lot of good that we did against Kent State, but going back and looking at the tape, there was a lot of things that we stunk at, in my opinion, Saturday that weren't our standard. 57 points, good. A shutout, good. 3 penalties, awesome. Perimeter blocking, not so good. Our effort to the ball at times, not so good.
21: That'll do it for this week's edition of the SEC Report. Next week, we'll really start to see the conference play ramp up with 4 games on the docket, highlighted by perhaps the most anticipated game of the college football season in Ole Miss and LSU from Oxford. For our producers, Rob Joyce and Stephen Hartzell, I'm Luke Hallett. This has been a presentation of the SEC Radio Network.
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0: Coming up, we'll head inside the locker room and hear from players and coaches as they get ready for today's matchup. And we'll take a look at scores around the country. Now, to kick things off, here's 2026 South Carolina Statewide Sportscaster of the Year, Chris Miller.
1: It is Saturday in South Carolina from a sun-soaked Gamecock village. We are set for the Gamecocks and the Towson Tigers. Gamecock football in the Palmetto State. Nothing gets better than this. We say this each and every week. We get seven of these. This is week number two. We get it home. As you heard, I'm Chris Miller. He is Chet Tucker. Chet, the Gamecocks got off to a perfect start, near perfect, 57-0 victory last week at home against Kent State. The offense got things going, got a lot of backups in. Then the defense, you always love when the goose egg gets up there, got the shutout. Back at Willie B this week.
2: Yeah, I think everybody was pretty pleased with the way that last week turned out. You were able to get a number of different players in there. I think they played over 90 last week, which is a great way to not only get some new faces into the game and get some reps, but you also get to see them go against live competition. You know, you can do all you want to in practice throughout the summer through two-a-days and in camp. But until you put a different jersey on somebody across from them, you never know quite how they're going to respond. So I think they know a little bit more about the team that they have, maybe some of the reserves or some of the new faces that came in this year. Got an opportunity to see them out on the film, put some tape out there, and a chance to build. The greatest progress of a team usually is between week one and two when the live bullets start flying, the way that they respond to any adversity. There wasn't much for South Carolina last week, but got a chance to build off that performance today.
1: This game against the Towson Tigers out of the Colonial Athletic Association. They come in here today sporting an 0-2 record, a loss to Maine in the opener. That was a CAA game. And then last week just pummeled by Navy in their matchup against FBS opponents. This is their two FBS opponents. They play them in back-to-back weeks. A team that was picked to finish sixth in their conference. So, look, we're not going to sit here and tell you how great Towson is. They're going to come up and put a fight. It shouldn't be the case. This should be a game South Carolina is comfortably in control. This is a team that's not as formidable as what they faced in Kent State last week. So we expect the Gamecocks to come in, play well. You want to see good, efficient football, and you want to find a way to get your substitutes, your backups in the game, and as soon as possible, Chet.
2: Yeah, you don't want to take any chances with any of the players that you're going to be counting on. So go in, get the job done as early as possible, and go on and start getting some others in there to take some of the pressure off of those guys that you're going to be counting on next week when Mississippi State rolls into town and kicks off that SEC schedule.
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5: Three-man front. Here comes the blitz from Carolina. Johnson quickly. Throw it outside. Intercepted. At the 20. At the 15. At the 10. Touchdown, Carolina. Touchdown, Jimmy LeGree. They took away his fumble recovery. You can't take that one away.
6: That's 2012 against East Carolina. Jimmy LeGree with a pick six. Held the Gamecocks to a victory in game number two of that season. 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Chris Miller along with Chet Tucker jumping in right now here from the coaches. First up, Coach Shane Beamer on the injury status of Dylan Stewart and Jacarius Peak.
7: Injury-wise, nothing new to report. Peak and Stewart were in full pads today and practiced, so they are getting closer and closer. So it's a tough day for all the conspiracy theorists that thought we were hiding something and that they weren't going to play this season across the country. None of y'all. But those guys were out there today, and they actually had contact today. So they're getting closer and closer to playing. I would say they're extremely doubtful for this week, but optimistic what that injury report's going to say next week when we have to release it before our first SEC game.
6: Meanwhile, Coach Pete Shenick in his second year as head coach of Towson, here's what he had to say about the Williams-Brice atmosphere in the evening.
8: As a graduate also, got a master's from Clemson, played there one time as a GA. I'll take Death Valley, but this is an amazing environment. And, I was really impressed, first and foremost, with Navy and going into that stadium. I mean, just how everyone conducted themselves, what that looked like. But this is a whole unique experience now. SEC at night, under the lights. They do a fantastic job. You know, just want our guys to enjoy this process. We've got to get better as a team. We've known that this game was on our schedule for a long time. We knew it came after Navy. We want our guys to enjoy the experience but get better in the process.
6: Meanwhile, here's what Coach Beamer had to say about Towson's downfield passing attack.
7: Their quarterback's a talented guy from Florida that can throw the ball down the field. There's a lot of explosive passes on tape. They were one of the leaders in the entire country last season in downfield throws. So this isn't an offense that dinks and dunks. They're going to sit in the pocket and throw the ball down the field. So they present a lot of problems from that one on that side of the ball.
6: And it's not just Towson's downfield passing attack. It's also their special teams. Here's what Coach Beamer had to say about that.
7: They're extremely aggressive on special teams. You look at their pass, they've had plays where they punt the football and they have two punters on the field. There was a play, a game last year against Youngstown State where they faked two punts in the same game successfully against Youngstown State. When we punt the football, they present a lot of problems and they're very aggressive.
6: Of course, that's Coach Shane Beamer talking about Towson's aggressive special team. So much more to come here shortly. Michael Collins going to have a scoreboard update. 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
1: Mike Collins joining you from the Learfield Network studios ahead of our game today against Towson. A quick look at scores from around the SEC. A couple games in action right now. Mississippi State up in the Twin Cities leading Minnesota 13-3 so far in this game. Mississippi State getting the scoring started with a 22-yard interception return. And also underway, this one from Kroger Field. It's now tied 7-7, Alabama and Kentucky. But Kentucky started the game on a great note, a interception return for them as well, pick six, but this one tied at 7 in the first quarter. Some games that have gone final elsewhere in the SEC: A&M dispatches of Arizona State 48-20, a paltry day on offense for the Aggies, but two pick six late in the game really puts this one away for the Aggies, improved to 2-0 on the season. And it was a tight one up in the Big House, Michigan hosting Oklahoma, and it's the Wolverines winning 17-10. Bryce Underwood, quarterback for the Michigan Wolverines, leading it on the ground, 18 carries, 87 yards, and one score in a game where both teams combined for almost 20 penalties for almost 200 yards. A sloppy affair in Ann Arbor, but Wolverines get the win. Georgia now gone final in Athens against Western Kentucky, 70-20. And looking ahead at some games to come in the SEC, Vanderbilt hosting Delaware later today at 4:15. Florida gets Campbell at 5:30. Down in Atlanta, Georgia Tech hosts Tennessee and freshman phenom Faison Brandon for the Volunteers. And 7:30 from DKR, number one Ohio State takes on fourth-ranked Texas in what should be a showdown for the ages there in Austin, Texas. Eighth-ranked LSU hosting Louisiana Tech later today. Ninth-ranked Ole Miss gets Charlotte at 7:45, Auburn hosting Southern Miss, and 20th-ranked Utah gets Arkansas. From Friday night, 23rd-ranked Missouri in the Border War against Kansas, they come away with the win 38-21. We shift now to the top 25, where we've got a close one in Stillwater, Oregon. 6th-ranked Ducks on upset alert. This one, 30 seconds left in the third quarter. Oklahoma State leading 30-24. It's been a tough day for Dante Moore, quarterback for the Oregon Ducks. 12 of 23 for 146 yards. Only one touchdown through the air. Oklahoma outgaining Oregon 466-210 yards. We're getting set here on the Gamecock tailgate for Gamecocks and Towson. Up next, the tailgate continues. This is the Gamecock Sports Network from Learfield.
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9: Gamecock Village is where we are. It's the South Dakota Gamecocks 1-0 on the season, welcoming the 0-2 Towson Tigers. Scheduled for a 7:02 kickoff on the SEC Network Plus, but we know you'll have Todd and Tommy, Chet locked in here on the Gamecock Radio Network. I'm Chris Miller, joined now by Bridget Videto, and she is the state coordinator of the South Clinton Operation Lifesaver. Bridget, welcome to the show.
10: Thank you. Glad to be here.
9: What is Operation Lifesaver?
10: So Operation Lifesaver is a nonprofit that promotes rail safety education. We partner with local police and different agencies to try and get out in the community and spread rail safety awareness.
9: What is surprising about rail safety?
10: So actually, in the United States, every 3 hours, a person or vehicle is hit by a train. So we're just trying to get out there, remind people that trains are heavy and they are fast.
9: Every 3 hours?
10: Yes, and they're incredibly fast. It's most trains are traveling like 55 miles per hour. It will take them about a mile to come to a stop. That's 18 football fields.
9: If you would have told me every 3 days, I would have been surprised. It just doesn't seem like that's something that happens on very often. How can we prevent rail emergencies?
10: So if there is ever a rail emergency, what you're going to do is get out of your vehicle first. There's a blue and white emergency notification system sign. You'll actually call that number and report the problem. There's a unique crossing ID, and you can report whether there's a stuck car, maybe a limb has fallen, and this can help prevent emergencies.
9: All right, so when someone makes that phone call, what should people, or first off, what should they do? Say you get stuck on it. I mean, what do? Do you try to get your car off? Do you get out of the car? I mean, what's it like? Because to your point, you got railroad cars coming down at 55 miles an hour plus.
10: So the first thing you do is always get out of your car. That's the most important thing. And then you would find that sign. If there is a train coming, though, that's going to be the most important thing. What you're actually going to do is run towards the train, but at a 45-degree angle outwards, because when that train collides, it's going to push all of that debris forward, and you want to get out of the way.
9: So you run towards the train, not away from
10: it. You run towards the train, but at an angle, yep.
9: So if folks hear this and they say they're just as surprised as I am, like, oh my gosh, I had no idea that this many people are involved in train accidents on railways each and every day. How can people get involved?
10: So go to oli.org. We have tons of information for different groups of people, photographers, bus riders, drivers, influencers, and you can follow us on South Carolina Operation Lifesaver on Instagram. We are a volunteer-based program, so if you wanted to volunteer, go to oli.org and fill out an application.
9: Well, Bridget, this is your first time on the show, but you get an opportunity to give your thoughts on this game. 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
9: 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Now, I mean, Chet said on the way down here, he said, it's going to be a lot to a little, and I will take 90-7. Bridget, thank you so much for being here with us, and thank you for everything that South Carolina Operation Lifesaver does here at the University of South Carolina.
10: Thank you so much. 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
15: Fake inside. Helinski wants to go down the field again. He's got a man there. Caught at the 20, at the 15, 10, 5. Touchdown, Carolina. Touchdown, Brian Edwards. There's a flag on the play. That's from 60 yards out. Actually, that may be some freshman's T-shirt. But the Gamecocks are into the end zone, and Helinski with a bullet on a post route. His second touchdown throw today of Brian Edwards.
9: You know, things get wild at Williams-Brice Stadium for big matchups. Freshman T-shirts get thrown on the field. Talos with a call. That's back in 2019. Ryan Helinski hooking up with Brian Edwards for a touchdown against Charleston Southern. That was game number 2 of that year. Of course, we would like to thank Coca-Cola for donating water bottles to our students to keep them hydrated during the heat wave. My name is Chris Miller. He is Chet Tucker getting you set for the Gamecocks of the Towson Tigers. Chet, let's talk about a freshman. It's time for our Blanchard Building Blocks of South Carolina. Highlight an underclassman who you believe will have an impact in this week's game. It doesn't have to be a freshman. It could be a freshman or a sophomore.
16: Yeah, I think we're going to look at Darius Gray. I don't know if it caught many by surprise with Jacarius Peake being injured, but Darius Gray got the nod at left tackle last week, started that game, expected to start at left tackle once again as a 6'3", 302-pound freshman out of Chesterfield, Virginia. He was a highly, highly sought-after recruit. And I mentioned Chesterfield, Virginia. That's right, kind of in that DMV area of, you know, the area surrounding Washington, Baltimore, Virginia area there, right where Towson is located. So I think getting him, you also got names like Nick Harbor from that area. So it's a fertile recruiting ground, and continuing to bring guys from that area. Of course, Coach Beamer, with his dad's success in Virginia recruiting that area, has some deep ties to that spot. So being able to get a talented freshman like Darius Gray, you see him start his very first game at left tackle, an extremely important position. I think lots of eyes are going to be focused on what he could potentially be throughout his career at South Carolina.
9: Chet, last week, extremely hot day at Williams-Brice Stadium. It is going to be cooler tonight. Still going to be warm, especially in pregame activities. But you had an opportunity to be on that field. At the end of the game, there might have been 1,500 people left at the stadium. But you were on the field. What was it really feeling like on the field amongst the players?
16: You know, I think the players, outside of having the equipment, of course, that stuff is hot. It keeps a lot of your body heat in. But they've got misters. They've got the cooled seats, shade there provided when they want to sit there on the bench. And they're able to move around, get cold water squirted under their pads, all of those things. So I think the players actually had it a little bit easier. Of course, not when they were out on the field, but just standing on the sidelines versus the fans sitting in the stands surrounded by concrete and aluminum, just reflecting that heat, radiating it off. It was very, very hot. There's no doubt about that. But, you know, I really kind of empathize with the folks sitting up there in the crowd, particularly those few that stuck it out to the very end, because it was an intense heat. And I know that, you know, the triage units, doctors number 1 through 10, however, were being called all across the stadium to respond to heat-related illnesses throughout the stadium last week. So glad everybody made it home safely.
9: Well, we get a special treat this week. It is a night game at Williams-Bright Stadium. Also doing a salute to service. We've been hinted the Gamecocks could have some unique uniforms for this game. We're here in Gamecock Village, presented by Farm Bureau Insurance. We have multiple vehicles out here from, it looks like the National Guard's got it out. It's a great opportunity to come out and see us at Gamecock Village, presented by Farm Bureau Insurance. Let's talk defense for this Gamecock squad. A lot's made about scoring 57 points, but to me, I think the biggest takeaway I had was that when the backups, the twos and threes, came out defensively, it was the same thing. We've seen so many times when South Carolina gets a big lead, they bring their backup defensive unit and the opposing team starts running up and down the field. Was not the case this week. That backups, the twos, threes, were just as aggressive and caused as much havoc as the starting defensive unit did for this Gamecock team.
16: You couldn't notice a drop-off at all, and I think that's a great sign for what is to come from this team. You know, you don't always get a look at, you know, guys 2, 3, 4 people deep on a depth chart, particularly in a first game of the season. But it's an opportunity to say, yeah, we've got some guys back there. You had names. We mentioned Darius Gray. Jazavion Currents made a big impact on the defense. He was in with the ones a very good bit very early in that game. So I think that, you know, being able to carry that shutout, it's not just being able to point at the scoreboard and say, hey, you didn't score, but it sets a tone for the level of intensity and what you're going to anticipate. Anytime that you step on that field, you're expected to go out there, do your job, take care of business, and, you know, win your one-on-one battle every play.
9: And we mentioned Darius Gray. Of course, he is our Blanchard building block of South Carolina. Underclassman who should have an impact in the game today, presented by Blanchard Machinery. We build SC. Going back to the offense now, very efficient week for Lenore Sellers. Really threw the football well. 270 yards. He was 19 of 23. And I think back, a couple of those were drops. We didn't see him run the football. I mean, there was one designed run, I remember. He didn't really scramble much. So it was clear, at least for him where I was sitting, the game plan was like, look, Lenoris, let's sit back in the pocket, go through your reads, use this as an opportunity to gain that, look, you're not going to have to run the football. And I would expect a similar game plan tonight, not having to run the football.
16: Well, you certainly don't want to have to rely on Lenoris and his legs tonight. This Towson team gave up over 500 yards rushing last week to Navy. And Navy is a team with a unique offense. They run that kind of wing back triple option, and so they do a lot with motion and confusion, and if you don't play your keys exactly right as a defense, you'll get gashed for 500 plus yards, which is what Navy was able to do to them last week. So South Carolina with a more traditional running attack, I think they'll look to build off that success they had last week, had 5 guys get carries each over 5 yards a carry. So I think if South Carolina is able to run the ball effectively with their running backs in their natural, you know, formations and not have to rely on getting Lenoris out and risking, you know, a possible injury with the SEC opening next week, that they'll certainly try to do that.
9: How about Donovan Murph? 4 catches, 92 yards, 2 scores, including 2 beautiful passes, 1 for 29, 1 for 37 yards for touchdowns. And then Mazio Bennett. I think that's offensively, to me, that was the biggest takeaway. We knew that Nick Harbor was going to be the guy. Everybody knew that, but we had no idea who's going to step up to be the number 2. Jaden Sellers goes down with an injury. You know, you get the addition of Nitro Tuggle. Where's he play into it? But it's 2 guys that have been in the program now for a couple years. Donovan Murph, 4 catches for 92 yards. Mazio Bennett had a couple big catches, including that beautiful touchdown where he caught a little curl, spun, and made it to the outside for the score. And I, for one, was excited to see him back in making plays. He made a lot of big plays as a freshman, kind of went quiet as a sophomore. But if he can get back that play as a freshman that he had, look out, because this team, especially with Donovan Murph stepping up, and we haven't even talked about what Nitro Tuggle can add to the wide receiver position, but Mazio Bennett, Donovan Murph, I gave them A's for their performance in week 1.
16: Yeah, you didn't mention DJ Black, Lex yes. Cyrus, Sequel Patterson getting in as well, another true freshman. So South Carolina, I think, you know, it has felt like throughout this preseason, obviously you got Harbor as the one. With the Jalen's going down, you know, there was question who's going to be that number 2. Mazio certainly stepped up last week. Donovan Murph had the great stat line with those two touchdown catches, but you got to be thrilled with what you saw with the overall production out of the wide receivers, that you could run anybody out there. They knew what they were supposed to do. They were able to make plays, gain separation against a Kent State team that last time I checked was running away from Wofford in the game today. So Kent State probably, you know, a better team than what we'll see today. So you'd expect that that kind of efficiency offensively will continue today.
9: I'm going to say they are a much better team than what we're going to see today. I mean, we've talked about this. Look, make no bones about it. Towson is an FCS program, and they're picked to finish sixth in their conference. Kent State, who the Gamecocks played last week, is an FBS school. They're a team that won five games at that level last year, a team that was, you know, one win away from bowl eligibility. So that team, South Carolina played last week, is not a terrible team. South Carolina just made them look that way. This team is coming in today. This is one South Carolina should be able to, as you said, as much as they want to, a little bit is probably the score of this game. Congratulations to the LaPierre family, this week's Crusty's Family Traditions Contest winners. Game day starts with Crusty's. Feed the whole family. 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

0: gynecologist is an obstetrician gynecologist who has additional specialized training in disorders of the female pelvic floor, essentially the muscles and tissues that support the bladder, uterus, vagina, and rectum. We commonly care for women who have urinary leakage, difficulty controlling their bladder, or pelvic organ prolapse, where the uterus and our vaginal walls begin to drop. We also see patients who have problems emptying their bladder and sometimes bowel control issues. The important thing for women to know is that these problems are very common, but they're not something that you simply have to accept as a part of getting older or having children. We have many effective treatments, and surgery is only one of them.
1: Okay, well, you mentioned pelvic floor disorders affect, you know, they affect millions of women, yet many suffer in silence. So what are some of the common symptoms women shouldn't ignore, and when should they seek care?
0: Well, the biggest messages I would give women is don't wait until the problem becomes severe. If you're currently leaking urine when you cough, exercise, or laugh, suddenly are rushing to the bathrooms or sometimes not making it, feeling pelvic pressure or have a bulge in the vaginal area, any troubles emptying your bladder or changing your activities because you're worried about finding a restroom, these are all common reasons to talk with your healthcare provider. The real threshold for us is your overall quality of life. If your bladder or pelvic floor symptoms are determining what you wear, where you go, whether you exercise, travel, or socialize, it's worth getting evaluated. There are often some very good treatment options, and many of them are non-surgical.
1: Well, you served more than 20 years in the military before joining Prisma Health. How did that military experience help prepare you for a career in medicine and caring for patients?
0: Yeah, the military shaped a great deal of how I approach medicine. It teaches discipline, teamwork, preparation. It also teaches you that the mission is the most important thing. And in healthcare, that mission is the person in front of you. It takes a team. The military also taught me to be calm when situations become complicated and to focus on the patient who's standing in front of me.
1: Okay, well, whether it's military or medicine, services at the heart of what you do, what's the most important lesson you've learned about leadership and patient care throughout your career?
0: Probably the most important lesson I've learned, Brad, is that leadership begins with listening. A good listener can get a good assessment of what's happening around him or her, develop a cogent plan, and to move forward. In medicine, I can have years of training and experience, but before I can recommend the right treatment, I have to understand what matters to that individual patient. Two women can actually have the exact same diagnosis and want completely different things. One may simply want to exercise without leakage. The other may want to travel comfortably, sleep throughout the night, and avoid surgery. Good leadership and good medicine are actually very similar. Listen first, understand the goal, surround yourself with a good team, and then help people move forward with that goal.
1: All right, great stuff. And remember, folks, Prisma Health is the official healthcare provider of the Gamecocks. 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
8: We are feeling good here in Gamecock Village, presented by Farm Bureau Insurance. We're about 12 minutes out from Gamecock Walk. Chet Tucker's along with me, and we got thousands out here enjoying Gamecock Village. Much cooler than it was this time last week. I can say that with authority because it was blazing hot. Still a little warm, but nonetheless, feels a lot better. Cameron Singleton, he's the executive general manager at Hendrick Chevy. Hendrick GMC's here with us now. Cameron, I know you feel a lot better than we were this time last week.
9: Oh, absolutely. It was brutal. Only made it through the second quarter, if I'm going to be honest.
8: Poor old Chet, our sideline reporter, I called him up midway through the fourth quarter. I was like, dude, just come on up. I know you got to be about dead. Like, go ahead and make your way up here. It's been a little over a year since Hendrick Chevrolet and Hendrick GMC opened here in Columbia. What stands out when you look back on year one?
9: It's been an awesome experience. I think a lot of times I was looking to explain to our customer base here what Hendrick was all about, and they quickly explained to me that Mr. Hendrick had a dealership here since 1979, and they were disappointed when we left the market, and they're excited that we're back. So it's been fantastic, and just continuing to build on that history, plus what we're doing now is just been great.
8: As we said, you guys have been open for a year, but 2026 marks, pretty amazing, Hendrick Automotive Group's 50th anniversary. And to me, I'm like, really? Has it been that long? But at the same time, you're like, oh, it seems like Hendrick's always been here. As someone who's been with the company for so many years, what makes that milestone so special?
9: Yeah, it's pretty amazing what Mr. Hendrick and Mrs. Hendrick have accomplished. I mean, from a small store in Bennettsville, South Carolina, to their second store that they ever had was City Chevrolet, and then the third store was here in Columbia. To come back to that and people first mentality and continue to be able to build everything that they've done. But everything that right now Mr. Hendrick's talking about is the rearview mirror is there to remind us of where we've been, but the windshield is much bigger, so just continue to look forward and see where we can go.
8: We're speaking with Cameron Singleton. 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And for the second year in a row, you're sponsoring today's Salute the Troops game. What does it mean to continue supporting this great tradition?
9: Well, we absolutely love our men and women in the military, for number one. But this year is a little bit more special. We've got a couple of our employees at both of our stores that are being shipped out to Iraq and Afghanistan and the Middle East. So we want to wish them a speedy return and a safe return. And we know we can't do what we do here without them doing what they're doing and protecting us and putting safety first. So we're out here in Gamecock Village right now giving away some free swag. I think our fans have been the most popular thing. We've got a little electronic fans.
8: And absolutely,
9: with
8: yes.
9: With this heat, everybody's been pretty excited, so you might want to run over to our booth and see if you can get the one of the last ones.
8: Well, I see we got a crew out here. It's got about three or four in front of us. So, yeah, anytime you give out a fan when it's a heat index about 100 degrees, you're going to be really popular.
9: Absolutely.
8: So get out and get the fans. If any members of Gamecock Nation want to learn more about Hendrick Chevrolet and Hendrick GMC, where should they go?
9: Well, first and foremost, Hendrick Chevrolet, Columbia.com or Hendrick GMC Columbia.com. 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We've got about 15,000 vehicles on that website right now.
10: 15,000?
9: Absolutely. Wow. So we can pull anything from any other network. But we just opened the HendrickCars.com showroom over at our location at Harbison in the Chevrolet store there. And you can see Kyle Larson's Cup win card that's actually in our showroom. So come by, see that. Take a look at the inventory that we have. We've actually blown up our inventory pretty well on the used car side, just to make sure that we're ready for that grand opening.
8: So what you're saying, if I go to HendrickCars.com, come in and have a conversation with you, and I find a car, let's say we find it, oh, I don't know, Florida, we can get that car bought up here for me?
9: Absolutely.
8: I mean, no just problem. Simple as that.
9: Absolutely. All we do is we make sure everything is good. We'll call the dealership, make sure it hasn't been smoked in, make sure everything that matters to you is taken care of, and then we'll have that thing brought up usually within about 48 hours.
8: To me, that's the incredible thing because, you know, so many times we have people say, okay, I want a certain car. I want this model, this color.
9: We call it the used car factory.
8: Yeah, it's it. I mean, 15,000, right? I mean, that's pretty, you can pick out any car you want right there. I mean, because you can find specifically the model, the trim, the color. I want leather seats. I don't. Right there, you've got it with 15,000.
9: Absolutely.
8: Hi, Cameron. Very, very important question for you. And we talk about this, everybody. Our first person picked 90-7 was the score.
9: Wow.
8: What score and who's going to be the winner of today's game between the Gamecocks and the Towson Tigers?
9: You know, 57-0 last week, and I think we got a little heat for not letting them get on the scoreboard at all. So we'll say 57-3, and I think Beamer's going to be nice and let him at least score a field goal. How's that?
8: Get a field goal. Okay, yeah. I like it. Cameron, as always, thank you so much for everything that Hendrick does to support the University of South Carolina. Congratulations on 50 years in business.
9: Thank you so much.
8: He's Cameron Singleton, the Executive General Manager with Hendrick Chevrolet and Hendrick GMC. We'll wrap up the tailgate here live from Gamecock Village, presented by Farm Bureau Insurance, after this on the Gamecock Sports Network from Learfield.
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14: 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The Gamecocks down the far sideline. The linebackers knocked out of bounds.
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8: 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He is Chet Tucker getting you set for Carolina and Towson, scheduled for a 7:02 kickoff on the Gamecock Radio Network. It is our Salute Our Troops Day here in Gamecock Village, presented by Farm Bureau Insurance. Be some special tributes throughout the game here at Williams-Brice Stadium. Today's opponent, the Towson Tigers, led by quarterback Andrew Endorf, Chet. And despite the fact that Towson is 0-2, one thing they do well is they will take deep shots throwing the football. And this is unique. Sometimes you see teams that want to come in and try to run the ball, but this, in my opinion, should open up opportunities for the Gamecock front four to really have a field day, because if you're going to take deep shots, you got to get good protection.
10: You certainly do, and Andrew Endorf is the quarterback, a sophomore, 6'1", 195 pounds, and comes into this year after being co-rookie of the year last year and a Jerry Rice finalist with 2,344 yards passing, 16 TDs to just 4 interceptions, keeping that same pace this year, 4 TD passes, just 1 pick. So you heard Coach Beamer in his comments to lead off our show say, hey, this is a team that's going to like to take shots. They're going to have to do pretty good work there. Of course, without the presence of Dylan Stewart, that may be a little bit easier than typically against the Gamecocks, but Julian Walker, some of those guys along the front are going to look to continue to get that pressure. Last week, they weren't able to disrupt much of Kent State, because I don't think Kent State threw a pass beyond 5 yards past the line of scrimmage the entire game. So it's going to be a different kind of offense that they're facing. So, Endorf's going to come out, try to sling it downfield. Our secondary that wasn't really tested last week, who I think everybody feels pretty confident about, will get a chance to show off why they're considered to be one of the top units on this team.
8: You look at Towson, their matchups after this. They go Morgan State at Delaware State, at Monmouth, Stony Brook at Campbell, Hampton at Sacred Heart, at Rhode Island and Elon. So without a doubt, South Carolina is easily the toughest test on their schedule. Do you think Towson at all comes into this game saying, okay, we want to try to win, but we know that's going to be difficult, and they really hold some things back because you don't want to chance somebody get injured or maybe show some plays that you're going to want to use to beat, oh, let's say Hampton or Campbell or Stony Brook?
10: No, I don't think that. I think they'll have their full playbook available to them, and I think in the era of college football that we're in right now, I think Towson knows that, hey, this is an opportunity for our players to put out tape to say, hey, if there's a Division I team, you know, a FBS team that's looking for somebody to play this particular role, there's no better way to prove yourself as a Towson Tiger than to come out in an SEC stadium against the South Carolina team and show that you can compete at that level. So the guys playing on that field are certainly going to be trying to make an impact, trying to make plays to show that they could compete at this level in case that transfer portal opens up and they get an opportunity to test the waters a bit.
8: Thought it was interesting, Coach Shinnick, who has his graduate degree from Clemson University, decided to say that while this environment's nice, it's not like Death Valley. So to me, I don't know. I don't know if I would have said that, right, and to kind of throw that barb in there in an unnecessary fashion.
10: Well, in his defense.
8: Now we're going to the defense.
10: Okay, I didn't really take it that way. I thought he was saying this is going to be spectacular. It's going to be wild. It's SEC. It's night. It's going to be a lot of fun. But I prefer what's happening over at Death Valley. That's the way that I read it. Not necessarily
8: that the
10: Death Valley experience is any better or different than what it is here. But he's a graduate there. You got to cut him a little bit of slack. But I don't know that I would have brought it up either if I was in his shoes getting ready to come in and face this Gamecock team coming off a 57-point win over a team that's, you know, a little bit better than we are. So,
8: I mean, my thought process is let's just maybe we can sneak past them, get a couple scores early, put some fear in them. But now you just laid it down and said, hey, this doesn't compare to where I went, especially when that school just took a 57-10 thrashing. So, well, 51-10.
10: I don't necessarily know that the player that will have any impact on the players, but if you're listening to us right now, you know what he's saying about the crowd. So he's calling you guys out. Yeah. You've got to be the ones to go out there and say, hey, this is a better environment than Death Valley.
8: Speaking of environments, we're about 2 minutes away from Gamecock Walk here at Gamecock Village as the South Carolina Gamecocks will come out getting set to go in to take on Towson. Again, this game scheduled for a 7:02 kickoff officially
16: 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We're also viewing here on the screen. I think they got Pittsburgh on here, but been following that big Kentucky matchup in Alabama. We'll have more of that in the next hour in our SEC Roundtable. But so far, this game being very competitive and an interesting take on that game because a lot of people had that salt that it was going to be a big Alabama win, but Kentucky Wildcats giving them all they want.
10: Yeah, Coach Will Stein bringing that offense he had at Oregon last year over to the SEC and to Kentucky, and so far so good right now for the Wildcats, up 14-10 over Alabama. And obviously, his departure may have had an impact on Oregon. We saw them really struggle last week, able to get the win against Boise, but they are in a battle right now with Oklahoma State, a game that was delayed about 90 minutes before they were able to kick off. It was in the noon slate, but didn't get started till about 1:30, so they are in the fourth quarter now, and Oklahoma State had a 36-31 lead at last check.
16: Today's game marks the final non-conference matchup for South Carolina until they go to Clemson at the end of the year. 9 straight SEC games after this matchup against Towson today. It's the Gamecocks. It's the Towson Tigers. 7:02 kickoff right here on the Gamecock Sports Network. Stay tuned for Gamecock Game Day next, right here on the Gamecock Sports Network from Learfield.
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0: Gamecock Walk happening right behind us. Cocky leading the way as the fans come in. We always like to see the garb that the players are wearing today as the band leads them out. Whether they're going for the relaxed look or they're going to go business suits or, you know, just kind of a polo. What you feeling today, Chip?
1: I think after a, you know, kind of a lazy day around the hotel this morning, I bet they'll be in a track suit, some comfortable, be able to get out and, you know, go through walkthrough and such in the hotel before they ride over. And I think they'll be nice and comfy coming in.
0: Especially it is a warm day. Sometimes when you get the warm day, you get that as well. The cheerleaders make their way in now. Here come the Gamecocks, of course, led by head coach Shane Beamer. He always rocks the suit. Had the garnet tie on last week. We'll see what color the tie is this week as the fans pack in here. Tommy Sook's Garnet Way is what they come down as they make their way across Bluff Road. It's blocked off for this, so if you're stuck in traffic on Bluff Road, there we go.
1: That's a sharp garnet coat Coach Beamer's got on.
0: Let's go. I like he's got the white shirt. Looks like he's got, oh, is that a gray tie?
1: Can't really tell. Might be a little pattern on that.
0: Okay, and we're seeing today, they are in the leisurely hoodies, long-sleeve shirt look as they make their way in. But, yeah, Coach Beamer, as always, leading the way with some of South Carolina's finest behind him.
1: Nice to see Coach Travian Robertson being able to take part in this again. He was with them last week as well, down on the sideline again. Had that, you know, bad car wreck last year, kept him off the sideline, and now the press box for most of the season, but back patrolling his old stomping grounds now.
0: And Gamecocks coming in now. Again, some of them go for the look that we're in sunglasses. Some got the relaxed, got the headphones on. Some have the earbuds in. It's always interesting to see who chooses to do what as they make their way in. Some are all serious. Some like to joke and have fun with the fans, but the players making their way in now. There's Nick Harbor. See him right there.
1: Hard to miss.
0: Yeah, I mean, he's got a
1: head and shoulders above even the D1 athletes that he's walking beside.
0: Yeah, you normally can't miss him as he makes his way. And then at the back, Lenore Sellers coming in. He's got his normal glasses on. He's got the headphones hanging up around his head. So looking good as Lenore makes his way. And, you know, we've seen the last couple of years, Lenore is typically the front. He's been more in the middle now. At least last week and this week he was.
1: I think he's got an opportunity to let some of the other guys get a little shine right there at the top. Maybe stop and talk to a few people, shake some hands. And as that happens, the crowd kind of goes past you a little bit. So maybe started towards the front, but has some duties as the QB1 here at Carolina.
0: Of course, this is the Gamecock Walk. 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
3: Bentley out of the shotgun. After the penalty, ball's back at the 40-yard line. Fake inside, throwing down the middle. Hurst, caught the 20, trying to run away at the 50. 10, 5, touchdown Carolina. Touchdown Hayden Hurst.
4: Jake Bentley, Hayden Hurst connecting way back in 2017 versus Missouri. That was game two of that year. Gamecocks getting the victory. My name is Chris Miller. He is Chet Tucker getting you set. The Gamecocks and the Towson Tigers, as always, we're live at Gamecock Village, presented by Farm Bureau Insurance. Of course, we heard from the coach a little bit earlier. Hear more from them now. Let's go to Coach Pete Shinnick, the head coach of the Towson Tigers, on South Carolina's athleticism and offensive style.
5: Now, South Carolina, they're a completely different rushing team. I mean, they're going to spread you out. They're going to throw the quick screen as well as anybody. They've got people who can all run and move. And so the physicality of Navy prepared us for what we're going to see in the CAA. The athleticism of South Carolina and their decision-making, again, continues to prepare us. And that's when you play non-conference games that are FBS, you got to continue to get better. You got to continue to grow. And you got to say, hey, we're coming away a better team than we went in.
4: Here's what he also had to say about his quarterback, Andrew Endorf's continued development.
5: Yeah, he's continued to get better, you know, week in and week out. We're excited about his development. We did some things protection-wise, I think, to help him out a little more, and I think that paid off for him. They were still able to get a couple sacks on us, but really liked how our guys approached it. We give Andrew time. He sees the field really well. He does a really good job. Great. I mean, he threw really three fantastic balls over 30 yards that were big-time completions for us.
4: Let's go back over to head coach Shane Beamer, and one of the standout performances, at least I thought, the Penn State transfer, Jabri Coleman, had a breakout game in his first career contest for the Gamecocks. Here's what he had to say about Coleman.
6: I love Jabri Coleman. Y'all, I don't think you noticed, but he rips off the 60-yard touchdown run, and then he's out there the very next play covering the kickoff on kickoff coverage. And then later in the game, we throw a ball, a little RPO to Stone Furry over on Kent State's sideline. Jabri could have gotten the ball if Cutter or Lucian, whoever it was, didn't throw it out there. But then you see Jabri sprint downfield, and he becomes the lead blocker for Stone 20, 30 yards down the field.
4: And just what we saw, Chet, the depth of the running back position for South Carolina, when you have Coleman who can come in and his first touch is a 60-yard house call, you got Matthew Fuller who ran the football well, you got Juwan Howell, you have Clark. I mean, there is some, we don't know about it. You know, some of the guys are still filling out what can they do, but clearly there's a lot of talent in the running back room for this team.
7: Yeah, and, you know, talking about Jabri Coleman, that was his first collegiate carry. He was at Penn State last year with running back coach Stan Brayton. Drayton transferred over to South Carolina along with Drayton when he decided to come to South Carolina. He redshirted last year at Penn State, so his last carry was in a high school stadium against high school folks, and he gets his first one, rips it off 60 yards for the touchdown, and, you know, he had talked a little bit about how he wanted to make that one count the first time he touches the ball, and he certainly did that, and he was super excited about it.
4: Jabri Coleman, again, one of these other running backs. We also saw Clark have some carries. Of course, Matthew Fuller, no surprise, was the starting running back. But I think with South Carolina, you can plug in different guys at any time, and they're going to get big rushes for you.
7: Yeah, make no mistake, Matthew Fuller is the starting running back. He's listed as that on the depth chart. And then when you get to the second team, that's where there's a lot of ore. So there's a lot of guys who they think can fill that second running back spot. But Matthew Fuller is the bell cow for the South Carolina team.
4: And, of course, we haven't even talked about the running ability of Lenore Sellers, who we said earlier didn't really get an opportunity to do much. We think that was by design. We think that they really wanted him to throw the football, sit back in the pocket, go through his reads, and not do as much rushing of the football. It was the Matthew Fuller show. We even saw Juwan Howell making some runs there at the end of the game.
7: Yeah, I think Lenore's is a luxury that you don't want to have to rely on, particularly against competition that you feel man-on-man.
4: True.
7: You know, you can kind of dominate. Don't want to put him in any situations where he could potentially injure himself. That might be a detrimental impact on this team down the road. So I think Coach Kendall Browles, you could see what he did at Arkansas with K.J. Jefferson a couple of years back when he was the OC there. Similar body type to what Lenore's has. They did some really interesting things in the run game. I think Gamecock fans are really excited about seeing that, but we don't want to have to break that out today. We want to be able to run the ball effectively with the traditional run game.
4: Gamecocks, again, we talked about the passing attack. We talked about the defense. Special teams was solid. They didn't have to do a lot, but special teams was solid last week. And I think that's something you expect to see moving into this contest today.
7: Yeah, all the questions were kind of around that kicking game, and we saw Max Kelly handling the kickoffs and was the first kicker to go out to attempt extra points. Didn't have a field goal opportunity. That's because you score eight consecutive touchdowns. Mason Love, who we anticipate being the punter, he was a starter last year, had a great freshman campaign. He comes out, his one punt of the day after the first possession is downed inside the 10-yard line. So I think you feel pretty good about that. I know Coach Beamer talked in his press conference about, you know, he wished that the block was a little bit better on those punt returns, the ability to get the ball to Vakari Swain with some room. We saw how dynamic he can be, how dangerous he can be with the ball in his hands. And I think any opportunity here where Towson punts the ball, that we're going to see Vakari Swain try to break one off.
4: Vakari Swain, of course, awesome punt returner last year, one of the tops of the country. Again, to your point, didn't get a ton last week, but a good chance for him today. And then, of course, when they kick the ball off, you got Nick Harbor back there, back deep. So, kind of pick your poison in that situation.
7: Yeah, and, you know, it was a question a little bit of who would be back there beside Donovan, or excuse me, by Nick Harbor.
4: You said
7: yeah, Donovan Murph was in there with them. I think Sequel Patterson might be another name that we see back there. Just a really shifty guy, explosive, and if he gets the ball in his hands, he can go to the end zone anytime he touches it.
4: Max Reed's Grill is our host of Carolina Calls and a proud partner of Gamecock Athletics. 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
12: 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The Gamecocks down the far sideline. The linebackers knocked out of bounds.
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4: 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We're live in Gamecock Village. Everyone is out here, including our good buddy Easton's got a birthday going on, and he gave me a score. Gave me a score. Said it's going to be 52-7. 52-7. Yeah, we like that. 52-7. We'll take that. A big Gamecock victory. As you heard, my name is Chris Miller. He is Chet Tucker. Getting you set for Carolina, getting you set for Towson. And Chet, this South Carolina team, we mentioned this is the final non-conference game until there is 9 straight conference matchups before they end it with Clemson.
7: Yeah, you got Mississippi State coming into town. Last check, they were up 21-3 over Minnesota, and a lot of people were looking at that kind of as a Big Ten SEC matchup, kind of gauge where those conferences are. SEC came up a little bit short with Oklahoma traveling up to the Big House, facing the Michigan team that was reeling after their debacle last week, where they got the extra second and the secret clock that
4: held the
7: additional second that it took to beat Western Michigan. But Oklahoma could not get it done. Looked a little shaky in the pass game. Mateer threw a bad interception. This is an Oklahoma team we're going to have to go out to Norman and face later on this year. So it does not get easy. 9 consecutive SEC games, got a bye week thrown in there. But until we see Clemson, it's going to be SEC all the way.
4: Mountain cold for your South Carolina Gamecocks. 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
19: It's game day on the Gamecock Radio Network, and it's time for our Food Line Food for Thought. As we visit the other side and welcome in Spiro Marikas, voice of the Towson Tigers. Spiro, for South Carolina fans who may not be familiar with Towson, give us a quick scouting report.
20: They are going to see a team that lost a heartbreaker conference game to open up the season back on August 27th and then played Navy last week, losing 42-15. They're a team that is capable of hitting the big play in the first two games of the year. They've got five passes of 45 yards or more already. But defensively, they've had some issues stopping the run. And in looking at the South Carolina-Kent State game, that could be an issue.
19: Let's talk about quarterback Andrew Endorf. What kind of quarterback is he, and what does he do well enough to potentially cause some problems for the Gamecocks defense?
20: He throws a long ball extremely accurately. Like I said, five passes already of over 45 yards. If there would be a knock on Andrew, he's in his sophomore year, started all of last season as a true freshman, it's that sometimes he holds on to the ball too long. He got sacked six times against Maine, a little better last week against Navy, only got sacked twice. But again, he throws an extremely accurate long ball, and he's been very careful with the football. Last year, threw just four interceptions. This year, he does have one pick, but that was a ball that was tipped off of a wide receiver's hands that went into a Maine defender's hands. So he's a very accurate thrower, completing 72% of his passes through the first two games.
19: As you mentioned, Towson comes in 0-2 after that close loss to Maine, the trip to Navy. What have you learned about the team through the first two games that the record may not necessarily tell us?
20: They're more physical defensively this year than they have been in the past couple of seasons. You're going to see more blitzing than a Towson team of the last couple of years. They've moved to a 4-3 defense. They were actually in a 3-3-5 when Coach Shinnick came. This is his fourth year. First 3 years, they ran a 3-3-5. They've gone more to a 4-3 this year, and they do use a lot of defensive linemen, bring them in and out, eight or nine guys. So they try to keep them fresh, and they have been they're blitzing more than they have in the past several years.
19: Who are one or two other Towson players on offense and defense that Gamecock fans should keep an eye on?
20: On offense, Kamarian Battles, the main running back. They will use three running backs, but the main running back is Kamarian. He runs very hard, keeps his legs moving, and he's capable of busting a big one. And then on the wide receiver side of the offense, you've got Aaron Enterline, who is a Penn State transfer. He had a 48-yard touchdown pass last week against Navy. He looked tremendous in practice this year. Had a slow start against Maine, but then last week came through with the big catch for the touchdown. And also Cleveland Charlton, who did not play in the Navy game. He was a little banged up. He will play this Saturday. He had four catches for 136 yards and a touchdown against Maine 2 weeks ago. So those are two wide receivers that your fans may want to look for. And again, Towson will throw long a lot. They are not afraid to throw it down the field. On the defensive side, Ben Kumpen, again, a linebacker who started last year as a freshman, is back this year. He's got 16 tackles in the first two games. He's somebody to watch on the defensive side of the ball.
19: The Tigers just faced an FBS opponent in Navy and now turn and face an SEC opponent. How much does playing Navy help prepare Towson for the jump in size, speed, and depth they'll encounter tonight at Williams-Brice?
20: Well, you know, in talking with Coach Shinnick, he was impressed by the size of Navy, but he said in looking at the film, the problem that they have with South Carolina is that they are long everywhere. And this is obviously going to be the biggest, most physical team that Towson plays this year, as they will go, this is their second and final FBS game of the season So that's the thing that they're worried about, is how physical and how long the South Carolina defense especially is. And as Coach Shinnick said, this may be one of the best defenses in the country that Towson's going to face.
19: You mentioned Coach Shinnick now in his fourth season at Towson. Where is this program under him compared with the one he inherited, and what is he trying to build here?
20: The success in wins and losses hasn't happened. The problem that Towson has had over his tenure, the first three seasons, and obviously the main game this year, is they haven't been able to overcome the close ball games. They've had, I think, seven games of a touchdown or less that they've lost in the last couple of seasons. So that's something that they're trying to overcome this year. Towson was picked to finish sixth in the CAA. And I think they're going to finish a little higher than that. But this is a team that is getting bigger physically, especially on the defensive side of the ball, than we had before Coach Shinnick came. The other thing is he has done a lot of recruiting in the state of Florida, where he came from. He was the head coach at West Florida, won a Division II national championship there. So we have more Florida players than we've ever had before. So that's probably the biggest change we've seen.
19: What's one thing about the Tigers that Gamecock fans probably won't know going into the game tonight, but might notice before the night is over?
20: Well, can I do something historical instead?
19: Yes, do something historical.
20: In the early 90s, it was either 91 or 92, Towson University had more all-pro players than any other college in the NFL that year. In punter Sean Landetta and punt returner David Meggett, they had two all-pro players. And, you know, in the NFL, all-pro, you only get one guy at each spot. Towson was the only school to have two players on the all-pro team in either 91 or 92.
19: Well, that's something I didn't know. So, see, it's something we didn't know before. So you nailed it. Finally, fill in the blank. Towson wins tonight's game if?
20: If South Carolina's football team develops salmonella poisoning an hour before the game.
19: Good answer, my friend. He is Spiro Marikas, and this has been the Food Line Food for Thought. I'm Chris Miller. Chet Tucker rejoins us next as game day continues on the Gamecock Radio Network from Learfield.
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3: First one is the president meet and greet. The president and the first lady come out and interact with our families, and they stand in line and take a photo with every single family that has an interest in doing that. Our second signature event is called Rock the Roost. And if I had to pick a favorite, that's mine. We have a live band. We have lots of outdoor activities. Cocky usually makes an appearance, and it's really just an all-around party atmosphere. 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The stadium is the backdrop of the tailgate, and they get the opportunity to come and have that experience and welcome into that football culture. 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
2: That's Dion Yeager, and I'm Hadley McAllister for the Gamecock Sports Network from Learfield.
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22: 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It's picked off. The Gamecocks down the far sideline. The linebackers knocked out of bounds.
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25: 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As you heard, I'm Chris Miller. He is Chet Tucker getting you set for Carolina. And Towson coming your way, 7:02 kickoff right here on the Gamecock Sports Network. We'll have it for you as well as it'll be on the SEC Network Plus if you want to watch. Towson comes in sporting an 0-2 record. losses to Maine and Navy, while the Gamecocks, you know what they are, sitting at 1-0 after spanking Kent State here at Williams-Brice Stadium last week. Time now to hear from the players, a guy we mentioned earlier in our Blanchard Building Blocks underclassmen to watch. That's Darius Gray. Here's what he had to say on his first start at Carolina.
6: I think for me, they just did a great job preparing me, so it wasn't too much to be nervous about. But obviously, it was just an exciting time just because I've been here for a long time, getting recruited since like 2021. So to finally go out there in front of Gamecock Nation was a dream come true.
25: Meanwhile, J.O. had to say this about using three linebackers at the same time.
7: I definitely love it. I know linebackers love it. Just to be able to play us three together. I mean, we just love to being on the field together. I mean, I know some of the other guys don't love it because they got to be off the field because one more linebacker is on there. But I feel like it's great for the whole defense too to have that personnel in there to be able to do some different stuff with that. So yeah, I'm looking forward to maybe doing it again soon.
25: Here's what he also had to say on the defense's goal of pitching a shutout.
7: Of course, this should always be the goal, to try to minimize the points and try to go for the shutout. Of course, we had a few mistakes. They did had a couple plays in there that we gotta focus on and get right this week. But that should always be the ultimate goal, yes, sir.
25: A guy we talked about earlier, Jabri Coleman. Here's why he said he chose the Gamecocks out of the portal.
8: When I first went to the portal, I was a bit scared because you go in there, you never know what's really going to happen. But luckily for me, I got in. Coach Drayton, he called me. He let me know that they had a spot available for me. They wanted me to come down here so they could see me so I could see them. Then I got out here, and I loved it immediately. Like, the weather was amazing. All the coaches were nice. The team, they made me feel like their brother before I even committed to come play here. Like, everybody was coming up to talk to me, introducing themselves, and I just loved that.
25: Here's what he said on when asked on when he knew he was going to score that touchdown on his first carry.
8: I would say once I passed the corner and DJ Black, our receiver, he had him blocked up really good, and I made it past that. And I just, after that, I just knew I had to go run and I was going to score. I wanted it so bad. Leading up to the game, I was telling everybody, like, I redshirted my freshman year at Penn State, so I didn't play it. I was telling people, like, yo, I didn't play football since 2024. As soon as I get the ball, I'm going to make it count. I got to do everything I can.
25: Anthony Addison got the start last week with Dylan Stewart being out. Here's what he said about keeping a role when Dylan Stewart returns.
9: Well, it just felt like, you know, like pretty much, you know, Dylan was out, but it's just, I've been working hard myself, so it just felt like some of that hard work has paid off. But ultimately, I'm just trying to play the best football I can so when Dylan does return that I can still have a good role to, you know, help the team get to where we want to be.
25: And here's what it was like on getting his first career sack.
9: It was good. It just felt like all that hard work I've been doing, you know, just with myself and my coaches, it just felt like it finally paid off. So I'm just ready to get more and help my team out.
25: Chet, you go through and you pull these clips each and every week. What was your takeaway from hearing the players after that 57-0 victory over Kent State last week?
10: Well, the main thing that jumped out to me was Jabri Coleman. I mean, he's a great quote. You could tell that he really has kind of bought into the culture here at South Carolina. He talked about kind of the brotherhood he felt joining in. He talked about his parents being able to come and check out the game last week. And, you know, just really kind of that appreciation, I think, that you kind of feel from everybody that, you know, they are, you know, putting it all on the line, that they like what they're building here. Obviously, the results last year weren't what anyone wanted. But I think that what stands out is kind of the culture that Coach Shane Beamer and the staff have built, and, you know, guys that are committed to one another. We didn't have major departures, particularly from some of our top guys in the transfer portal, despite, you know, the record last year. So I think that culture is really starting to come through, and you can hear it in the way the guys talk about the program.
25: Going back to the offensive line, here's what Darius Gray had to say about his ability to play against the across the O-line.
6: Probably the biggest difference, obviously, is just the playbook, just flipping the plays, honestly. But like I said, they do a great job just preparing you for every position. I came here in the summer, was at center, got a little bit of guard, and then got tackled during camp. So they just done a great job just helping me, and it's kind of easy to pick up on.
25: Nolan Hay, meanwhile, talked about the adjustments along the offensive line after that first possession.
6: I think we just needed to get settled. I mean, I was juiced up and I messed up, had my false start. We just needed to settle down a little bit. We all knew we were great players and we knew that we were the better team. We were all like juiced up, ready to go. And we ended up settling down after that first drive. We talked about it. We were all good after that.
25: And here's also Nolan Hay on being a consistent, productive unit throughout the season.
6: I think we stopped looking at who we're playing and focus on us. I mean, it doesn't matter who we play. It just matters about what we are doing. Just got to make sure that we're head is at a level state. It doesn't matter who we play. Could be if we had Georgia this week, we have Towson. I mean, it doesn't matter who we play. It just matters about us.
25: That's, of course, Nolan Hay on that offensive line for the Gamecocks. Gamecocks getting set to take on the Towson Tigers. Game scheduled for an hour and 22 minutes away. Kickoff. We'll have it for you right here on the Gamecock Radio Network. You know, it started with a school, but somewhere along the way, South Carolina football became a tradition. When it's time to get back to where you belong, you'll find tickets you can rely on at Ticketmaster, the most trusted ticket marketplace for fans. South Carolina football, it's where you'll belong. We'll get Chet's final thoughts on today's matchup after this timeout, brought to you by Williams & Williams, the official law firm sponsor of the Gamecocks on the Gamecock Sports Network from Learfield.
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25: 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As you heard, I'm Chris Miller. He is Chet Tucker. Getting you set for the Gamecocks of South Carolina and the Tigers from Towson University. They're 0-2, 0-1 in the CAA. Of course, the Gamecocks technically were ranked number 31 in the country this year. They received votes. Chet, they come into this game sitting at 1-0. This is a game that they should win with ease. Getting set for their first SEC matchup next week in what will be the first of 9 consecutive conference games. Time for you to put on the headset, the visor, the polo, all the stuff you like to do, and give the pep talk as the boys get ready to run through 2001 Sandstorm. What's going to be, it should be a fantastic night. Salute to service. The potential of some
0: unique uniforms, we understand, are in play. Gamecock's still being real coy about this. We haven't seen any official posts, so that tells me something's up. What is your conversation of them as they run out the tunnel?
10: Well, last week was a great performance. You win 57-0, but that doesn't do anything for you tonight. You don't start with any kind of lead. You don't have to go out and try to score 57 tonight in order to prove it. Last week showed what you are capable of doing. So go out, chase the next snap, chase the next play, win your individual positions, do your job, and focus on the little things. This is your last shot to really get fundamentally sound, figure out where you're supposed to be, pay attention when you're not on the field, stand near that huddle, hear the calls. You never know when you're going to be called upon, so do it. It's about playing physical, it's about playing fast, and playing with a purpose. And tonight, you get one of your few chances to do it in front of your home crowd, so take advantage of it. Go out there and whip this team's tail.
0: Gamecocks last week scored touchdowns on 8 straight possessions, 6 different players scoring touchdowns. That's just the 15th time that's happened, and the first time since 1995. The 15th different time that's happened since 1995, and the 4th under coach Shane Beamer. For South Carolina offensively, when I take a look at this game, what I want to see is I want them to come out. I want them to score on the first drive. Like, I think that come out, establish yourself, score in bunches, and let Lenore Sellers get down on the bench. And I want to see more Cutter Woods. I was really impressed with what we saw from him last week because he came in the game early, got to still play with some of the ones. And he's a guy who probably is going to have the lead, if you will, for next year being the quarterback, assuming Lenore Sellers does move on to the NFL. Of course, he does have eligibility left, but we all assume that'll be the next move for Lenore Sellers. So I want to see Cutter Woods get more and more snaps to put himself in another position because his ability to flick the ball is incredible.
10: Well, you can hear it. We got 2 Hall of Fame South Carolina quarterbacks in the booth and just hear kind of gasp every time that the ball comes off his hand. It just comes out of his hand a little bit differently. Tommy Suggs was saying, hey, that's as pretty a release as you ever want to see a quarterback have. And, you know, we followed him for a long time. He was a great quarterback at Westside High over in Anderson, South Carolina. So we've seen him kind of come of age as a passer. And I think he's licking his chops at the opportunity that he might get some snaps, maybe even in the second quarter, a chance to go out there and, you know, show what he's been working on. He's been waiting patiently, and when called upon to come in and back up Sellers, he's done it in a really great way. So excited for him and the potential that he brings.
0: Gamecocks sport a 50-17 record in their last 67 non-conference games. They went 3-1 in non-conference play last year, of course, beating Virginia Tech, South Carolina State, and Coastal Carolina. And here's a wild stat. They've never played Towson, which isn't incredibly wild, but this is the first ever game against a team from the CAA. And you just, wow, how is that possible? Let's just, it doesn't happen very often that the CAA takes on a team from the SEC.
10: Yeah, so you got a chance to move to 1-0 against the conference. And, you know, there's some teams in there, Delaware State, Elon, Rhode Island, you know, a couple of teams that can make some noise here and there. So I think, you know, South Carolina's coming out looking to, you know, find a way, want to come out, be efficient, be effective. You know, certainly a chance to limit penalties, limit mistakes, get out there and show that doesn't matter who the opponent is, that you're going to go out there with focus, do things physically, and dominate a ball game.
0: And I want to see the defense line up some sacks. Andrew Endorf, we know he's going to try to throw the ball deep. That's going to open up all kinds of time for those edge rushers, your linebackers, your defensive linemen to get in and make some sacks. And this is a game I expect 6 or more sacks in this game for Carolina.
10: Well, that'd be quite the effort. I think they're certainly capable of that. I'll do you one better. I think there's going to be a defensive score. Defensive or special teams, non-offensive touchdown. Don't know if it'll be a sack strip, scoop and score, or a pick six, or a punt return, kickoff return, but I think they'll have a non-offensive score tonight.
0: All right, I got 6 sacks. Chet has a non-offensive score. That's what he's telling you. Hey, we would like to thank Coca-Cola for donating water bottles to our students to keep them hydrated during this heat wave. 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
25: 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That's what a bright, clear Sansevieria day is all about. Chris Miller, Chet Tucker, getting set for Carolina and the Towson Tigers. Chet wonderfully puts together all these game notes that I steal each and every week. And I'm going to steal some of his keys to the game here. Because I'm not going to take all. I'm going to let you give one to Todd for our Toyota keys to the game. But one that I would agree with: start fast, create a depth game. Why do you feel that's so important in this one?
19: Well, you know, I think when you look across the board, I think starter for starter, man for man, South Carolina feels like they've got the advantage everywhere. But you certainly don't want to have your ones out there the entire game. If you're able to put this thing away, feel comfortable with where you are, get up 3-4 scores there in the first or early second quarter, you get a great opportunity to get some of that youth, get some of those new faces out on the field, really see what they're all about and how they execute under the lights here in Columbia.
25: Some things we talk about wanting to watch early in this game. The first 10 snaps. What is Kendall Browse doing? You know, it was very, very impressive, the game he called. And I thought really cool after the game, Coach Beamer in the locker room, you've probably seen this video on social media, he said, "Boys, here's what our defense did. Here's what our special teams did." And he said, "And boys, we got an offense," and gave the game ball to Kendall Browse and found out, ironically enough, in all of his years involved in football, that was the first time he'd received a game ball.
19: Yeah, pretty exciting for him. And Coach Beamer mentioned it Thursday night with Todd on Carolina Calls, you know, talking about that first possession, coming out, have a script of what you want to get into, and they get out there, and Kent State's in an entirely different defense than they had anticipated that they would come out with to start. So it took it, you know, they gave up a tackle for a loss through the incompletion, had to punt it, and so everybody, you know, kind of hear some moans and groans across the faithful that were packed into a hot Williams-Brice. But once they kind of recognized, all right, this is what they're doing, this is how we're going to attack it, score 8 straight touchdowns. So I think you got to feel real good about the performance. Obviously, Kent State's not going to be the caliber of opponents that we play the rest of the way in, but you know, you got to feel good about where they stand after last week's game.
25: Chet, you play a team today that gave up 506 yards to Navy, most of those coming on the ground. Again, Navy's not going to be confused with an SEC opponent because Navy runs that gimmicky offense running the football. But you would expect South Carolina should have plenty of opportunities to run the football today.
10: Yeah, I would. I would expect all five of those backs to probably have 5 to 10 carries. I think South Carolina's going to try to do that. But we had a touchdown streak that was broken. Nick Harbor ended last year with, I believe it was 5 or 6 consecutive games with a touchdown. He got them down close on a couple of occasions, had one that got called back under review. But, you know, I'm sure that they would like to continue to spread that wealth around to the receivers as well, continue to get them involved. And I would think Nick Harbor would like to find the end zone for the first time in 26.
25: Stations, let's pause 10 seconds for station identification. 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
25: It's the Gamecocks, it's the Towson Tigers, the first of 3 home games to start the season. The second of 3 home games to start the season. As Carolina plays 3 of their 7 home games to start the year at home. Then, you know, you have this, you play only 4 home games the rest of the way. But we get this start and we get them here and we talk about it all the time. You only get 7 of these each year, so you want to take advantage, and it's a night game, right? Next week is going to be one of those situations where the game kind of ends at night with it being a 4:15 kickoff, and it won't even be completely dark by the time it ends, still have a little bit of sunlight in the air, but this is the full night game experience here at Williams-Brice Stadium.
10: Yeah, there's not many environments in the world that are going to be equal to what you see. I credit the administration and the entire operations staff here at Williams-Brice Stadium because the fan experience, it's hard to beat sitting on your couch with your food and your drink all right there, your restroom's right available, but when you are sitting at your couch, you miss all of the things that are going on inside the stadium, the light shows, the recognitions, all of those various things. And I tell you, from the kick of this football tonight, there will not be a single moment of downtime, be that in TV timeouts, in commercials, in halftime, where there's not something going on that's well produced by this team here at South Carolina. So it is a great, great game day experience for fans.
25: Had a friend of mine who is a sports commentator in the upstate. A couple years ago, he just moved to the state, attended his first Gamecock game, and he sent me a text afterwards and said, "Dude, I attended a football game and a rave broke out." And he was on his show the next day, the next Monday morning, just talking about how it was the most incredible experience he'd ever been to at an athletic event, and he saw it here at Williams-Brice Stadium.
10: Yeah, they do a really terrific job.
25: 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We are getting just moments away from the Gamecocks and the Towson Tigers. Again, Towson comes in 0-2 on the season, 0-1 in conference action. Your South Carolina Gamecocks 1-0. This marks the final non-conference game before 9 consecutive SEC matchups. That's 9 in a row. So a great opportunity to get that 2-0 start. And then you welcome Mississippi State in here to Williams-Brice Stadium next week. The game scheduled for a 7:02 kickoff. Officially 7:02. Toe meets leather, and it should be a great night. We're celebrating our troops as we remember those some 3,000 people that lost their lives 25 years ago yesterday. That'll all be honored in a beautiful pregame ceremony here at Williams-Brice Stadium. You've been listening to the Williams & Williams Gamecock Game Day. After the break, we'll head inside the booth at Williams-Brice Stadium and join our Hall of Famers, Todd and Tommy, for Countdown to Kickoff. That's next on the Gamecock Sports Network from Learfield.
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22: 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The Gamecocks down the far sideline. 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
9: 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Are you kidding me? 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
9: 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A bullet. 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
23: 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Tonight, the lights, sounds, smells, sandstorms, and 2001 fill the stadium for the first time.

0: Carolina had just three penalties in the game. No injuries. Got their first shutout since 2021, and the highly anticipated Kendall Briles offense flowed freely with over 600 yards of offense. All of this resulted in a 57-0 win over Kent State. Tonight, the Gamecocks face an opponent they should put down easily. The Tigers of Townsend are an FCS school and 0-2 on the season, having fallen to Maine in a competitive game and suffered giving up 500 yards on the ground in a loss to Navy last week. The question tonight is whether Carolina, that played 91 players in the opener, can fight complacency and improve on its play as SEC matchups begin next week with Mississippi State coming to town. We welcome you to one of the best places to be in early fall, a night game at Williams-Brice Stadium. It's Carolina versus Townsend for the first time ever meeting on the gridiron. Up next, Shane Beamer gives you his first take on this week two game of the 2026 season on the Gamecock Sports Network from Learfield.
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0: Welcome back to the Countdown to Kickoff. 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Coach, the first night game of the year always brings a lot of excitement. We love a kickoff anytime at Williams-Brice Stadium, but I wonder, do you have a favorite night game memory or part of the environment under the lights that kind of fires you up?
9: Yeah, there's nothing like a night game. I love day games personally. Get up, play, get home. But
0: you also have time to get home.
9: Yeah, no doubt. Yeah. But I know how much our fans enjoy night games, and we enjoy night games. There's nothing like the electricity that a

0: Saturday night in Williams-Brice Stadium brings. And we've had some good memories at night. I mean, I go back to my first season, Florida and Auburn were two great wins at night, you know, that year. And then A&M, the first win over them in 22 was at night, and Tennessee in 22 was at night, and A&M in 24, and Missouri in 24. So we've had a lot of good night wins at home, and need more night wins and day wins at home here in Williams-Brice starting tonight.
1: When you win 57-0 the week before, it is nature to have to fight complacency by the team. Do you have an approach to these circumstances that you rely on in preparing the team for the next game?
0: No, yes, in that it's just about us being better tonight than we were last week. That's what we've talked to our guys about. That there was a lot of good from last Saturday against Kent State, but there's a lot that we need to be better at if we want to be the team that we need to be, that we want to be this season. And that's what we've spent a lot of time focusing on is where we need to be better at this week and just constant improvement. It's a short college football season. There's 12 games, and the best teams are going to be the teams that get better throughout the year and are playing their best at the end of the season. We don't have weeks to waste.
1: What is the status of your kickoff and place kicker specialist for tonight?
0: Yeah, Max Kelly will still go out there. He did a nice job last week. We didn't get any of them field goal attempts, but all those guys have had good weeks of practice, and we'll kind of see where we are as we go throughout the game, and hopefully we're scoring touchdowns and kicking extra points. But Max would be the starter as we go into it tonight, and then we'll see how the game goes.
1: Coach, did you like your offensive line rotation last week, and are there any changes in the starters or positions along the line and their backups?
0: No, I thought they played well. We were pleased. All five of those guys that started the game did a good job, and then we were able to get a lot of other players in there to play. So, you know, Shed Surratt and Dane Arnett, both, you know, we wanted to kind of not necessarily rotate them, but get them both about equal reps at right tackle, and we were able to for the most part. Shed did a nice job. We'll continue down that path. And then all those guys. So we got a solid group in that room, and they need to continue to get better and push each other to be better.
1: This is the countdown to kickoff. We'll be back later on in the hour to get Coach's final thoughts on this matchup with the Townsend Tigers. This is the Gamecock Sports Network from Learfield.
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1: Welcome back to Williams-Brice Stadium. Week 2 is on tap for the first night game of the 2026 season as the Towson Tigers from the Coastal Athletic Association are in town to take on your 1-0 Gamecocks. This is the first ever meeting between Carolina and Towson. The Gamecocks dominated Kent State last weekend 57-0. Towson is playing its third game of the season, having dropped contest to Maine in the opener and Navy last week. Since the turn of the century, the Gamecocks have a 60-4 mark against teams not currently in a Power Four conference. Hello, everybody. I'm Todd Ellis, along with Tommy Suggs, Chet Tucker, Chris Miller. We're going to call this first ever meeting between the Tigers and the Gamecocks, and we're going to do so as the shadows hit the field at Williams-Brice Stadium as the sun goes behind the west side here. We're going to have the night game and everything that that brings to Williams-Brice Stadium. What we always bring to Williams-Brice Stadium is Tommy Suggs. He's joining me as always. And Tommy, last week could not have gone better for Carolina, but the quality of the opponent leads us to wonder how good this team is this year. I'm not sure we're going to learn a whole lot today either, but what signs, good and bad, did you see last week?
8: Well, you know, that's a great point, and we talked about that on the broadcast. But the thing I heard around town all week long, and I concur with it, was we looked so well coached on offense. No penalties, no timeouts to get a play in. The kids looked relaxed, all in control, disciplined. And that, to me, was very impressive no matter who we're playing. And I also liked the strategy, tempo, no tempo. The big play, you run to the line of scrimmage, and everybody, it puts the defense on a defensive status, quite honestly. But I like that. You know, we knew defensively we'd be pretty good. We knew that. And but I just liked the way we played. And, again, we were talking last week on the radio, and games like that before, Todd, we'd have won 36-21. You know, but not only did we get a good start going, but we kept pounding. We didn't let up. And I like that, too.
1: That was my best thing, too. Yeah. No drop-off, really.
8: Exactly.
1: First and second time units, and sometimes third 90, units.
8: 90-something players.
1: 91 players.
8: Yeah.
1: And really never had a drop-off in execution. Mm-hmm. We didn't get sloppy. They didn't let big gains or people run around, as you say, and not know where to go. I mean, that's when you know you got things going well, when you start playing the backups and you look just as efficient, maybe as good in some areas in the first unit.
8: Well, you know, the other part of that is you got three new coaches on offense. The only guys from last year were Furry and also Sean Elliott. You got Clements, Drayton, of course, your offensive coordinator, and Kendall Riles. So a lot of moving parts there, but I thought we looked really, really good from an overall standpoint. So negative, I didn't see a lot.
1: Yep. And
8: I didn't see a lot, quite honestly.
1: And hopefully the things we're talking about really don't have as much to do about the opponent.
8: Yeah.
1: It's just a good, well-run, well-coached football team that's got some good talent on it. Forget about the score.
8: And the other thing, Todd, is you know this. You've played against teams like that as well. Because of the team you're playing, you may not be quite as focused, may not be quite as sharp. So, therefore, you're going to make mental mistakes. You're going to do things that look stupid. And we didn't do that. And so, overall, it'll be interesting to see if we can come back today and do the same type of intensity and play, and then we get ready for next week, which is going to be a very tough opponent, Mississippi State. They're beating Minnesota right now. So, who knows?
1: The other member of our team, he was on the sidelines last week. He comes in 15 pounds lighter after that weather ball game, is Chet Tucker. And Chet, you had a really close-up view of a lot of different things, including what we're talking about, the logistics on the sidelines, getting things in and out, and, of course, individual play on the field. Did any players stand out to you? Did any particular segment or phase of the game, or just your own, and certainly coaching, anything that you saw on the sidelines that you thought was impressionable last week?
9: Well, I really like the way that Jabri Coleman got into the mix there. You know, he had not played football. He redshirted last year at Penn State. His last carry was in a high school game a couple of years ago. Goes to Penn State, redshirts, comes across with Stan Drayton when Drayton came to South Carolina as the running backs coach, and he's able to get, you know, his first carry in college and take it 60 yards for a touchdown. And what I found most impressive, we talked about it a little bit on the pregame show, Todd, is hearing him talk about it and what made him want to come to South Carolina. could really feel that culture was a big part of that, and you could see that the way players were excited for one another. You know, they got Neff in to cover a kick, the big rugby player who's never played football before. They covered a kickoff, and you know, just the excitement on the sideline. You know, it's easy to feel good when things are going really well, and certainly things went really well last week. But I think the bigger picture, Todd, is just kind of a portrait of the culture of this football program and what Coach Shane Beamer and the staff have built, and I think it's going to pay dividends. You can see that they care about one another, that the coaches care about them, and generally that leads to a great product on the field.
1: Yeah, it was great. Shane Beamer told me this week on Carolina Calls that when Neff got in to cover the kickoff, again, remember, this is 6'5", almost 300-pound guy who can run. The entire team came off the bench. Everybody couldn't wait to watch him do that. And as you mentioned, the Coleman touchdown, he was celebrated greatly by his teammates. So far, so good for the Gamecocks, but much more football to go, including what we've got here on the pregame show with 44 minutes before we kick this one off. A tight window today. We'll get it all to you and get you set for the ball game. Coming up next, Brad Muller visits with Justin Okorafu, our linebacker for Carolina. We'll have that and more. This is Carolina Football from Learfield.
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12: 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The linebackers knocked out of bounds.
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4: 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It's time to sit down with one of the Gamecocks. Here's Brad Muller with the player interview.
16: Hi, everyone. Brad Miller joined by Justin Okoronkwo, junior linebacker for the Gamecocks in the second season here in Columbia. All right, first, did I get your name right?
17: Yes, you did. That was pretty good, actually.
16: All right, pretty good. How many of your teammates get it right, or do they just go with J.O.?
17: Everybody goes with J.O., pretty much. Yeah, only a couple that really get it right.
16: All right, second year here with the Gamecocks after 1 year at Alabama. Why has South Carolina been the right fit for you?
17: I mean, it's just really mainly the coaching staff. I knew them kind of from recruiting. They also recruited me from Germany, so I already had that connection, and I really like Columbia over here, so it was definitely the perfect fit after entering portal.
16: Let's talk about how you got here from Germany, because it's not a common path to come from Germany to playing big-time college football. Tell us how you got here.
17: So I started playing club sport in Germany. It's club sport over there. We don't really have high school sports at all. So I met a D1 coach over there who like played as an import player in Germany, and he kind of brought me on the way, connected me with the right guys, with a guy whose name Brandon Collier. He had an agency that like brings talent over to the U.S., and that's how I got on the way and discovered D1 football.
16: Yeah, it worked out well. Now, is football big in Germany now? Is American football becoming big in Germany?
17: Actually, it's been on the rise. There were like a couple of NFL games over there every year now, I think two every year, and it been getting bigger, so like there are more people like getting interested in the sport, so it's definitely on the rise. Yeah.
16: Now that you've been here in South Carolina for a while and in the U.S. for going on your third year, what do you like about being here?
17: I mean, I just like the whole college experience. You don't really get that nowhere else in the world. And of course, being a part of a football team is just awesome.
16: What's the biggest adjustment you've had to make on and off the field?
17: So, I mean, of course, in the beginning was language. I mean, not studying in a different language is definitely not hard, but I got used to it pretty fast. And on the field, I would say it's like definitely the game speed. You can't compare that to Germany, where we had like five defensive calls that we were just ran over and over.
16: All right. Well, tell us what you're studying here and what you want to do whenever football is done for you.
17: I'm studying operations and supply chain. And I could see myself working in like a operator role supply chain management role for a company that's like maybe based in the U.S. working with German companies. That would be definitely a great fit.
16: All right. Quite the world traveler. Looking back at the week one shutout last week against Kent State, how would you assess the performance of the defense?
17: I mean, I'm just proud of every single guy, and we played together pretty well, executed the calls. I mean, there's always stuff to clean up. Wasn't perfect like we wanted it, but I mean, that's what we're going to shoot pretty much for next week.
16: All right. With Townsend coming to town, what are the keys for this defense on Saturday?
17: Really just attack the week like every other, just play together, have fun out there, and yeah, minimize the explosive plays. That's what we...
16: J.O., I appreciate the time. Good luck the rest of the way.
17: I appreciate you. Thank you.
16: That's Justin Okoronkwo. I'm Brad Muller. This is Gamecock Football from Learfield.
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21: The shadows are hitting the field here at Williams-Brice Stadium in total for the best 100 yards in football. Night game tonight at Willie B. The Towson Tigers are in town. Carolina scored 57 points a week ago, the most points ever scored in an opener. Back in 1938, we beat Erskine 53-0. And Gamecocks were big in all fields last week and got the win to go to 1-0. And Townsend is 0-2 on the season. The weather, not nearly like it was last week. It is currently 88 degrees. It's supposed to feel like 97. We've got scattered clouds at the moment. Kickoff at 7 p.m. supposed to be 87 degrees. There's a chance of rain tonight. 80% to 90% around 8 p.m. The same around 9 and 57% down around at 10 o'clock. So we'll keep an eye on the weather. We'll keep an eye on everything. That's why you're listening to the Gamecock Sports Network. Let's look at our Prisma Health Injury Report. And Tommy, good news last week is only three penalties, a lot of good news, and nobody was added to the Prisma Health Injury Report. The better news is apparently Dylan Stewart and Jacarius Peak, the two outstanding players that we have who've been on that list, practiced pretty much full go last week and are edging closer all the time to getting back actually out on the field.
8: They are, and we've known that. But those two guys, too, have done everything they've been asked to do. They have really worked hard. Regardless, they've done everything that they have been approved to do, which is asked, of course, by the medical staff. And so this is good news, obviously, good news, because not only because of their health, but, again, Mississippi State's going to be a heck of a ball club next week.
21: Got a really good quarterback. Really,
8: yes, and got to turn out and have a sellout and get those guys back and play well.
21: I asked one of the assistants, how's Dylan been looking? Is he pretty explosive? He goes, I don't know if he's explosive, but we've got a sled that doesn't work anymore. He was beating it up so bad that he tore up a sled. So maybe the big number six is back. We'll see how that goes. That's our Prisma Health Injury Report. 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Coming up, we have the final word on today's matchup in this exclusive contract construction interview with head coach Beamer. 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
1: 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With Dylan Stewart out, we have a lot of new faces in the front four on defense. How did that group play, and did you have some guys that stood out to you up front?
2: I thought they did a good job. Would have liked to have affected the quarterback a little bit more, that he was getting rid of the ball last week. But I thought those guys did a good job. Anthony Addison and Caleb Herring at the edge position started, played well. Julian Walker came in, did a really nice job in his first college football game. And then the other edge positions, they all, edge guys, they all flashed up front. I thought Tomiwa Durojaye played great at defensive tackle. He and Kelby Collins and Gabe Brownlow Dindy and Troy Pikes and Noah Clark in his true first game. Thought they did a really good job. So need to take another step this week and continue to improve. But I like our depth that we have right now, and I like our depth that we continue to develop in that room also.
1: It's so hard, Coach, particularly with the heat, to make sure you're measuring the rotation when guys are in and out. Do you think you got the snaps for each that would be functional going forward?
2: Yeah, I think so. Looking at it, really kind of came out of it snap-wise where we would want to be in a normal game, particularly at defensive tackle. But you're exactly right. I mean, there's some guys that really didn't play at all in the second half. They're going to have to play four quarters in games going forward. But I feel like we do a good job in practice of getting the conditioning and everything that we need, and I was pleased with where we were from that standpoint coming out of the game last Saturday.
1: 645 yards of total offense last week, 367 through the air, 268 on the ground. Forget the total, but is that the kind of balance you think this offense can have and will have and run to pass?
2: Yeah, I do. I really do. We've got good backs. We've got a good offensive line. I feel like we can line up and run the football, but then we also have the ability, whether it be scheme with RPOs or just our quarterbacks and receivers, to be able to, you know, if they want to load the box and take away the run, to be able to spit it out on the perimeter and get the ball in their hands and move the ball that way, but then also to be able to take shots and throw it down the field. So the better run offense we have, the better our passing game is going to be, and vice versa. And I do like our balance that we have. I like our personnel in both areas, and we've got to continue to be able to, you know, take advantage of that and utilize our scheme and personnel.
1: A kickoff shortly, 7 o'clock at Williams-Brice Stadium. Give us a key or two for tonight's ball game.
2: Yeah, I still think, you know, it's early in the season. Special teams, you see that early in the season, week one, week two, just the number of special teams impactful plays, the number of special teams mistakes that people make early in the season. And Towson presents a lot of challenges schematically with what they do. So we've got to certainly, you know, win that battle without a doubt, and then continue to just play disciplined football. What big key of the game last week was we played discipline. We didn't have a lot of mental errors. Our focus was where it needed to be. We didn't have many penalties, and we need to have another game like that and not go the other way where we get sloppy from a turnover, penalty, discipline standpoint, and give Towson anything that they don't earn.
1: All right, Coach, best of luck to you. Carolina trying to go 2-0 on the season. That will do it for the pregame show with Shane Beamer, brought to you by Contract Construction. 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
20: 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The Gamecocks down the far sideline. The linebackers knocked out of bounds.
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21: 23 minutes before we kick this one off. Settle in, no matter where you are on the Gamecock Sports Network. We'll bring it all to you. Townsend's in town for the first time ever, an FCS school. You take on your 1-0 Gamecocks. Carolina tonight out in black jerseys, white pants, and black shiny headgear with a real change. And that is a sticker on the side that is not the traditional block C or the script Carolina, but cocky. An image of cocky on the side, because early on in August it was announced that cocky was going to go into the Mascot Hall of Fame. He's going to be inducted. And so football and athletics decided to honor him for this one-time thing. We have not changed the logo for Carolina football to cocky, but they put that on the side of the black helmet, and they'll honor cocky tonight. Students are in their place, are getting there in a lot better environment than they were a week ago. We'll hold on, hopefully, through the second quarter of this ball game. The Toyota keys to the game. Toyota, let's go places. Let's start with Chet Tucker. Chet, your thoughts.
7: I think the biggest thing tonight, Todd, will be able to make Townsend earn everything. They've been known, Andrew Indorf has been a big play machine. He's completing passes downfield. I think four over 30 yards last week. Make them earn it. Don't give up anything cheap. I think we're going to get it. A defensive line that's able to bend their ears back and get after the quarterback. And I would love for the secondary to become excuse me, to take advantage of those opportunities. Be opportunistic when the ball's in the air, get an interception, break up some passes, maybe return one for a score.
21: That's Chet Tucker and his Toyota key to the ball game. Tommy, your thoughts?
8: I think it's momentum. I think it's carry whatever we had last week into this ball game. Don't change a thing. Just do what we did. And it's oversimplification on my part. But, again, we're playing a team we should easily win tonight. I think we win. We will. And let's just don't complicate it and just get ready for next week, quite honestly.
21: My Toyota key to the ball game, intensity. Kent State did not cross midfield last week, and the Gamecocks had a balanced attack with over 200 yards rushing and most of the roster contributing to production. The Gamecocks need to set the tone early to ensure they take a step forward before SEC play begins. 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
21: Not many changes for the Gamecocks. We're going to get into that in full. Heck, six different guys scored touchdowns a week ago. 91 players played in the ball game. Changes up front, probably for Carolina. Very little. Darius Gray will go at left tackle. Hank Purvis at left guard. Carter Miller, the center again. Emmanuel Kojo-Puku at right guard. Dane Arnett, the starter. Shed Surratt played a lot there at the right tackle spot. Those two guys will fill in. Nolan Hay will back up Carter Miller at center and Hank Purvis. DJ Black will get the start again at the wide receiver spot in the slot. The 6'2", 205-pound senior from Inman, South Carolina, to go along with Nick Harbor, who had five catches for 70 yards, a senior from Washington, D.C. No touchdowns for him. First time in the last five games that he had not gotten a touchdown. We'll continue to get you ready for the call of the game on the Countdown to Kickoff after this on the Gamecock Sports Network from Learfield.
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21: The mighty sound of the Southeast, the Carolina Band down on the field, just finished alma mater, and, of course, the national anthem. And, Tommy, this weekend, like always, this time of year, it's important, particularly this year, that we recognize all that we lost on 9/11. 25 years it has been since that tragic event that took really America from some innocence to never looking the same and looking over your shoulder a lot, and lost so many great families that day. First responders have suffered in a lot of ways since that period of time, but we have done a good job, and particularly I thought over the last couple of days, of honoring those people with a look back, because you realize 25 years, there's a part of our generations that are coming up now that didn't suffer with that personally like you and I did watching that day.
8: Well, I agree with you, and I know exactly where I was, and some of us in my company, we were talking about that. But I want to say this, too. This has been publicly mentioned as well, but the University of South Carolina, Todd, as you well know, because we broadcast the game, played the first live athletic event in America after that on TV. We went to Starkville, Mississippi, and played Mississippi State. We won 16-14. But I remember that we got on the plane to go, as we always do. We fly with the team folks on Friday, and we got off the plane because they had mechanical problems, which scared us even more. We went back to the dorms, everybody did. We came back the next morning, had to fly over, which is very unusual. But we flew over, one day turnaround, we won. But walking into the stadium, if you remember, they pushed everything back. All the TV, everything was way away from the stadium. We went in single file. Yep. Remember that going in? And they had tall, big soldiers there with sunglasses on, with fixed bayonets, checking out stuff. It was scary, scary. I'll never forget it.
21: Who could forget both teams joining at midfield?
8: Exactly right.
21: To hold the big American flag. Yeah. It was a moving moment. It showed us that Americans, like since that day, can get back at it and persevere. And to all those who suffered, and
8: we have prayers.
21: We remember all them our prayers with them and their families. The flip of the coin and our opening kickoff are next on the Gamecock Sports Network from Learfield.
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24: 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The Gamecocks down the far sideline. 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
21: Lining up for 2001. That means we're almost ready for football. Let's pause 10 seconds for station identification. You're listening to the Gamecock Sports Network from Learfield. They're turning the lights on at Williams-Brice Stadium. Still a gorgeous day right now. Keep your fingers crossed as there were some reports that we may get weather between 7 and 10 tonight. Rain, and you know what rain means in the summertime when it's 90 degrees. That means lightning, probably thunderstorms around it. And not just your regular sandstorm. As Cocky comes and takes his caboose out on the field, as we ready. And Tommy, another thing that is part of this week, perfectly timed, our salute to military and all those folks who contribute to the service, the services throughout our country, being honored here tonight as well.
8: No question about it. And Fort Jackson, a major contributor to this economy, this country of ours, I say economy in Columbia, but also a major part of our university and our Midlands area here. But also what they do, I think it's the largest training base in the United States Army, and they've turned out some great soldiers over the years, and we're glad they're here and can enjoy this.
21: It's so nice to see them ride in on those buses. You can just imagine the relief they've got. Mm-hmm. Hear some music, see some good-looking guys and girls and young people their age as well, and get to sit in the stands, have a Coca-Cola, and see a great SEC team play at FCS school. And right now, our celebrity starter, appropriately, is Colonel Mike Shirley. He's got the intensity of a strength coach, as you might imagine.
27: Saturday night in South Carolina.
21: And he looks perfectly at home, getting this crowd fired up. You can hear it. He can apparently coordinate a bunch of young people, whether they're in fatigues or not. Boy, good student section turnout tonight, Tommy.
8: I tell you, they're wonderful. Last weekend, folks, the athletic department tells me they had drones flying over the stadium to make sure that the additional medical staff could get to the part of the stadium where they had the biggest heat index. They went over the student body one time with a drone. It was 141.
21: that. It was brutal.
8: I mean, it was brutal.
21: It was very dangerous. Yeah. It looked like a triage in some spots around Williams-Brice Stadium. He's Tommy Suggs. I'm Todd Ellis. Chet Tucker made his way down to the field. Douglas Adams is our statistician. Chris Miller, you know. He and Chet Tucker do the pregame. Chris will handle halftime, give you some scoreboards, and the postgame as well. Boy, he had it easy last week. I got out of there, Chris, heard you guys on the way home. Some nice calls, wasn't it?
0: Yeah, well, we had a couple people that were complaining about the billboards up in Greenville. And
21: about the, I did hear some suffering of water running out in the second quarter and third quarter.
0: Yeah.
21: But overall, in days that you've had, pretty good one.
0: It was a very good one in terms of the performance on the field. Yes, a great, great one.
21: Chet and Chris will be there after the ball game tonight. David Spence, of course, our spotter. Dan Stewart, our engineer. Liz McMillan, our associate producer. It is Saturday in Columbia, South Carolina.
8: Third loudest place in college football right here.
21: How'd you measure that?
8: Well, I saw that in the paper. Not the paper. I saw it on social media.
21: Gotta be true.
8: Yeah. But I believed it.
21: I do, too. I'm not sure who the other two are. Do you remember?
8: I will tell you this. I was with a couple of guys from Alabama not long ago. They were here 2010. They tell you right now it's the loudest place they've ever been in their life.
21: Well, this is a big part of it. It's because it's the best entrance in college football. Here's your 2001.

0: Here come the Gamecocks. Black jerseys, white pants tonight, and the shiny black helmets with a new decal on the side. Not the block C, but for one night only, Cocky's being honored with his image on the side of Gamecock football helmets. He just has been announced he's been going to be inducted into the National Mascot Hall of Fame. Cocky's done it all for us over the years. That's a big guy that was there no matter how Carolina was performing and playing. And so we've got Sean Murphy, J.R. Johnson, and Lenora Sellers, the captains tonight for Carolina at midfield. Chet Tucker will roll out with them in a minute. We get the coin toss. Sellers incredibly efficient last week, 19 to 23, 270 yards and three touchdowns. Rushed the ball just two times, Tommy. I don't think that's going to be the way it is the rest of the season, but just twice for 1 yard a week ago.
1: Yeah, I agree with that on the running because you want to show the opposition coming up. You want to put some things on film, as they say, but at the same time, there's no need to really run him a lot in a game like that. But I've been to practice a lot, as you have as well, and they've got some designated running plays for him that'll be really interesting to watch and see how those things materialize and how we use them over the year. But yeah, wonderful performance, great job by Lenoris, offensive line, everything I thought was very, very on spot.
0: Let's go down on the field. Chet Tucker's got the coin toss.
2: Lots of fun. It's a great night for football. Towson, you're the visiting team, so you'll be making the call. Guys, I have an Abraham Lincoln coin here. That's heads, that's tails. I'll flip the coin, let it fall to the ground. What's your call?
3: Tails.
2: Tails has been called. Here you go, gentlemen. In his head, he's going to call. Let's see. Which way you want to pick? Okay.
4: South Carolina has won the toss and elected to receive.
0: Chet, thank you. Carolina trying to go big early here. Put it on Townsend, who's struggling on the year, 0-2. Lost to Maine and Navy. And they'll take it on offense early. Yeah, if you were to write the script tonight, Tommy, it would be get Lenora some good work again and get him out of the game like we did a week ago. We played four quarterbacks in total, all of them very efficient in their work. And we hope to keep everybody healthy tonight and, of course, win the ball game. But Towson certainly an overmatched team physically. And Carolina, if they play like they did a week ago, should be able to take care of business.
1: Another thing of that, though, is you want to let Lenoris play enough because it's a new system for him. So you can't take him out too early. So that's the balance. That's the decision-making Kendall Briles, the new offensive coordinator, has got to make there. And I thought last week went very well. He played, two and a half quarters, I guess. And you'll see something like that tonight, probably, if things go well.

0: The place looks great. Field looks incredible.
1: I meant to say that last week. It really did. These guys do one heck of a job with the grass here. Still natural turf, and really looks pretty.
0: It's salute to the troops. Night at Williams-Brice Stadium. Gabe Cox to receive. Young kicks it up right towards Harbor. Going to take it to the 5-yard line. Up the far sideline. Makes one cut. Runs into a man. They knock him out of bounds on the far sideline. We'll call it a 20-yard return, though. Almost to the 25-yard line. It'll be first and 10 for the Gamecocks. 600-plus yards of offense a week ago for Kendall Briles and a balanced attack, Tommy. Good run, 260-plus yards, over 300 yards passing for Lenora Sellers. They'd love to have that kind of balance again.
1: Yeah, 82.6% completion to him. That's pretty good. That's pretty good in any league.
0: As he did a week ago, Matthew Fuller's the back and starts the ball game. Harbor slips over to the right side, now two into the boundary. And that's false start, it looked like, left side. Darius Gray, the freshman offensive lineman. Carolina only had three penalties a week ago.
2: False start. Offense, number 77. 5-yard penalty, it's still first down.
0: A lot of shifting and moving on that first play, Tommy, and Darius just couldn't hold his ground there.
1: Yeah, just jumped a little early. We didn't see much of that any of that last week at all, but he's a freshman. He'll get there.
0: Just underway at Williams-Brice Stadium, first and 15 for the Gamecocks after the penalty. And Lenoris will go back to work. Wide receiver screen thrown out to the outside. Missed block by Mo Brown, and Harbor goes down in a hurry. Maybe gained one on the play. So, again, Kendall Briles, like he did a week ago, Tommy, trying to get Nick involved early on. Carolina quickly up to the line of scrimmage. Now we got four wide receivers into the boundary. Nobody in the backfield. Lenoris looking left side. Got plenty of time. Flag on the play. Lenoris runs out. Makes one guy miss. Now another. They get the ankle. And he falls right on or near the flag that's on the play. The referee threw the flag down the field. And I think that's holding.
1: Yeah, I do too.
0: By Townsend. A 6-yard gain.
1: Look, Tuggle was trying to get into the pass route, and they were holding him. Here's a call.
2: Holding. Defense. Number one. Automatic first down.
1: You know, Todd, it's hard to see a flag out there because folks, Townsend has on yellow shoes.
0: Yes.
1: Kershaw, you're going to earn your money tonight. Well, David Smith, brother, you're going to earn your money tonight.
0: Well, they're kind of Ronald McDonald color. Just not quite as big. All right, after the penalty, first and 10 for Carolina. 14-14 to go in the first quarter. Matthew Fuller in the ballgame. Mo Brown in the backfield with it. The handoff, Fuller cuts to his right, turned it back in, gets some push from Mo Brown behind him. And that's going to be a gain of 2 yards on the play. Came all the way back across the formation from left to right. Did Fuller found a little seam, and it'll be second down and 8. Fuller last week, 10 rushes for 77 yards and a touchdown. Made a lot of social media posts with him throwing up early on in the ball game and running the ball right afterwards. They'll fake to him, and Lenora spins to his left, throws down the field. It's incomplete at the 50-yard line. Harbor had it in his hands, but he was hit just as he tried to bring the football in, and they kicked it loose on the play. And that'll be third down and 8.
1: Sellers could have run then, but Harbor was open, should have caught it.
0: Three wide receivers over the left side. He's working off that right hash mark. No score early on. Flag on the play. I think that's another false start. Matthew Fuller points at his chest as it's him.
2: Offense, number 28. 5-yard penalty. Still third down.
0: The exact opposite of a week ago. Although, Tommy, we didn't score on the first drive.
1: But we didn't have penalties like this.
0: We did not have penalties.
1: Yeah. And you talked about in your pregame on the keys was intensity. I said momentum. And those things right now don't seem to be in our favor. It's early, though, obviously.
0: So third and 13. So Sellers, the three-time captain, will get in the gun. Three wide receivers over to his left. They blitz. Sellers got room right side. Across the 40, 45, into Tulsa territory. Sellers with his big run, his first of the year, all the way down to about the 34-yard line. Wow, 30 yards.

0: yards on the game and a Carolina first down. Boy, they opened up the crease there for him.
1: They really did, and he took it, too. He saw it. He took it. That's what he's got to do is when it's there, take it.
0: Back to the line of scrimmage quickly. They'll go with Fuller again. Left side, he's got some room up the middle, and the ball's on the ground. He fumbled it. Matthew Fuller, not a good start. He's got a penalty, and then another play later, he puts the ball on the turf, and the Gamecocks have a turnover on their first series of the evening.
1: That did not look to be like an excessively hard hit that time. Just Matthew maybe fighting his way through the tackle, but just coughed it up.
0: So Sellers, long run, which bailed us out on a third down at 18, ends up resulting in a fumble as Brown for Towson gets on the football, and it's first and 10 for the Tigers at their own 23-yard line. They're going from north to south. Andrew Andorf's the quarterback, 6'1", 195-pound sophomore. He's also team captain. Pistol formation. Handoff. Left side, trying that left edge, and quickly coming across the face of Kamari Battles. Was one of our interior defensive linemen. Nice play that time by Kelby Collins, who gets the start tonight, Tommy, and he shows maybe why. So we got Anthony Addison on the edge along with Caleb Herring at the two ends. Tomiwa is the other tackle. On a second down and 9, 12, 21 to go in the first quarter. No score. Carolina's turned the ball over here early on. Some motion. Sprint draw up the middle, but no. We will have none of that because Justin Okoronkwo was in the backfield on a hurry. And that is his first tackle for a loss on the season. Minus two on the play. What a hit. He took on the pulling tight end, Tommy, and then right into the back. Battles.
1: From Germany, transfer from Alabama, and I was here last year, and it just really continues to improve.
0: Very articulate, nice kid.
1: Yes, you're right.
0: Good-looking dude. Third down and 11. First drive for Townsend on their own 22-yard line. No score. Motion over to the right side. He wants to throw it. Cranking up. Got time initially and throws out route. Well covered. Incomplete. Gerald Kilgore over there on the far sideline. Part of that coverage, and that brings up a fourth down as Endorf really had no one open on the play.
1: He also had Press Addison, that edge guy, defensive end there, edge, whatever you want to call him now, and a really good pressure on Endorf back there, so that forced him to throw it a little bit higher than he normally would have. Did not get to set his feet.
0: Shying to punt for Townsend. Vicari Swain standing back at the 30. This is a high booming kick. Vicari comes up. Fair catch at the 40-yard line. So it'll be good field position for the Gamecocks, but no return on the play. Just timeout on the field. Gamecocks gave up a turnover on their first drive, but forced a three and out. And this timeout presented by Williams & Williams Law Firm. This is Carolina Football from Learfield.
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0: Night falling at Williams-Brice Stadium. The temperature's dropping as well. No score. 11:17 to go in the first quarter. Let's go down on the sideline. Chet Tucker. Chet, not the first drive that you want for Carolina. Two penalties and a turnover. I know Shane Beamer and that offensive staff probably all over that crowd when they saw you on the side, or you saw them on the sideline.
7: Yeah, I don't think that it's a lack of energy or intensity. In fact, I think it might be the opposite. It looks like everybody's pretty juiced up, antsy to go. Fuller just a little careless with the ball. Took a pretty heavy shot there. Kind of got ping-ponged off one defender into another from his blind side, and ball just squirted right out. But I think we'll see a settled-down team here on the second offensive possession.
0: Thank you, Chet. I like this move, though, Tommy. Stan Drayton sending back in Fuller.
8: Oh, yeah.
0: He's got an absolute roster of running backs, but he's not going to give up on 28. He's going to see what he'll do and how he'll react after the turnover.
1: I agree. You know, fall off the horse, get back on it, and that's what they're doing here.
0: Lenore Sellers in the gun. Brady Hunt's in the lineup. Mazio Bennett comes in motion over the right side, but they hand to Fuller, who cuts back, puts his hand down on the ground, and scrambles his way across the 45 for a five-yard gain on the play. Second and five as Carolina moves up to the ball in a hurry. A
1: couple good moves by Fuller that time to pick up that extra yard.
0: Carter Miller gets over the football. Lenore calls for it. And they'll go with Fuller again, this time right into the line. And only his leg drive pushes forward for maybe 1 yard on the play. It'll be a third down and a couple yards to go. We'll call it four. Trying to pick up the first down.
1: Good thing about this is that not only did they put him back in, they've run him the first two times. So that's good, a little confidence to get back in the swing of things and go.
0: He'll be to the left of Lenore Sellers on this third down play. Mazio Bennett comes in motion. He'll get in the slot and stop. Harbor splits out to the right side. Lenore's in the gun, takes a snap. And it's an out route thrown a little bit behind Bennett and a little late, Tommy.
1: Yeah.
0: And that brings up fourth down. I think Bennett had a step on him, but Lenore's just a little late getting out there and not his best throw of the day.
1: No, not a well-thrown pass at all. And I think Lenore was looking downfield, kind of across the middle, then at the last minute came over to the receiver over there and he never set his feet, just not a well-thrown ball, not at all.
0: Here's Mason Love to punt it away for the Gamecocks. He had just one punt in that first drive a week ago for 36 yards. Mason Cunningham set back to receive for Townsend. Mason right at the 31-yard line. Good low boot. Driving Cunningham back. Takes a fair catch, but he'll take it at the 7-yard line. So Love punts away from him low and forces the fair catch. No score with 10:13 to go in the first quarter. 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
0: 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A lot of those folks are in tow tonight here at Williams-Brice Stadium. It's a salute to the military. We're so pleased to have them, and we thank you for all you do to protect us during our everyday lives. A couple new defensive ends in. Julian Walker, the Dutch Fork product, freshman in at one end, and Caleb Herring the other. Walker gets on all fours. They got him backed up. First and 10 at the 7 for Townsend. Going from north to south. The student section giving him a hard time. Going to roll out. Left side is Indorf. He gets hit as he's in the pocket. And it's thrown over the far sideline. It may have been complete, but it should be out of bounds. It is. Wow. Indorf took a shot from Julian Walker, who came off the edge. And Tommy, a week ago, he got a roughing the passer. That time, just a clean shot on the quarterback that he'll feel when he's flying back to Baltimore tonight.
1: Yeah, still, though, not a bad throw by the quarterback that time. We'll walk in his face and just a little bit out of bounds.
0: Second down and 10. Townsend runs some late players on. Backed up in front of that student section. Tough on anybody. Splits his wide receiver out late. Play clock's down to 2 seconds. They're not going to get it off. Timeout on the field.
10: Timeout. Townsend, their first of the half.
0: Deshaun Amin was the player who ran on late. He didn't know where to go when they broke the huddle.
10: 30 seconds in late.
0: And Townsend, and the Gamecocks for that matter, trying to figure some things out early on. Not quite as smooth as it was a week ago when Carolina won 57-0 and had over 600 yards of total offense so far. 59 yards for Carolina in their two drives, minus one for Townsend. Back out on the field after the 30-second timeout. And the Tigers presumably would get this formation set up, and they do. Amin now split out way to the left side, second and 10. No score at the Bryce. Tristan Keenan is the tailback, redshirt junior from Baltimore. He's to the right of Indorf, who wants to throw it. Back in the pocket, screen game, right side thrown into the turf.
10: There is no foul for intentional grounding. There was a receiver in the area.
0: Tristan Keenan was there. Indorf, though, Tommy, saw that Gamecock defense and threw it away.
1: He did. Smart move by him. Played the heady quarterback. And, you know, that now they're facing third and 10. And so we got a pretty good shot right here. Let's turn them loose and see if we can get the ball in good field position.
0: Much better job of covering the screen game than we did a week ago.
1: Yes.
0: Where Kent State had a couple open and had a couple pop. Keenan's back in the backfield. Indorf, the sophomore from Miami, Florida, team captain, takes the shotgun snap, backs up in the end zone, Guns one left side, incomplete again on well covered on the play. Overthrown to Enterline, Aaron Enterline, the 185-pound redshirt sophomore. And that was Washeed Scott on the coverage for the Gamecocks. Washeed had two tackles a week ago. He had a good pass defense there. And now Ya'Kari Swain comes back out.
1: Noah Clark there, a freshman, was in his face. Not like Walker was earlier, but still putting good pressure on him, too, making him just throw it away.
0: Cheyenne's got a punt out of his own end zone. This will be a time maybe Coach Smiley and Shane Beamer may come after the Townsend kicker. They do not. They back up. Ya'Kari's going to back up slightly to his own 43-yard line. Trying to get to the middle of the field. Made one guy miss, now another. He's into Townsend territory. Hit the 40. On the far side, on the 30. Great move to the 20. Got some blockers at the 10. Cut back and touchdown, Carolina. Touchdown, Ya'Kari Swain. Oh, my. The first special team score of 2026. The fourth punt return for a touchdown of Ya'Kari's career from 57 yards out. That may wake everybody up. Boom!
1: You called it. That's what you called, was him to take one back, and he did it there. I tell you, though, bad punt coverage. Really bad punt coverage by Towson. And our guys, though, did to compliment that. Our guys did a great job blocking and not clipping or not hitting anyone in the back. Ya'Kari Swain did an excellent job setting some of those up with his moves, but tremendous player. Tremendous player.
0: Here's Max Kelly to attempt the extra point. Snap it back, put it down, kick it up. Got it. Boy, what a move at the 30, Tommy.
1: Yeah.
0: Somebody was on it. He made one little cut, wiggled further to the sideline, and picked up his last couple blockers. And then it was into the end zone. He's now tied Dickie Harris for the most punt returns in the history of the program. Swain has absolutely got a knack for it, and he puts the Gamecocks on the board here in the first quarter with 9:37 to go. 7-0 Carolina. 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
0: Ball tipped up in the air. It picked off. The Gamecocks down the far sideline. The linebackers knocked out of bounds.
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0: Ya'Kari Swain gets his fourth career punt return and much needed part of the game. The Gamecocks have looked a little flat and made some mistakes on offense. Well, he took care of that, put seven on the board with an official 58-yard punt return, tying Dickie Harris to the all-time school record in punt returns. And got the Gamecocks up. Tommy Townsend, we know, doesn't have as good athletes as Carolina does, and it really showed on that punt coverage.
1: It really did. Like I said earlier, not really good punt coverage at all. And our guys did a great job of blocking and not clipping, hitting in the back, anything like that. And Swain did a super job of setting some of that stuff up. Then he just put on the afterburners.
0: Max Kelly gets a fair catch on the kickoff from about 2 yards before it got to the end zone. He had 6 or 7 touchbacks a week ago, Kelly. And he'll handle the kickoff duties tonight and purportedly the extra points and field goals. Tommy Ethan Sanchez, the kicker that we brought in, formerly of Houston, has been going through the legal process to see if we can get eligible, is not in uniform tonight. Apparently it's a coach's decision. And Townsend, 1st and 10, will take the football at their own 25-yard line. Troy Pikes is in the game in that rotating defensive front for Carolina. Julian Walker puts his hand down. Pistol formation for Endorf. They'll run the ball left side and bet right in the hole and almost exploded on him. Xavier Pugh's the running back for Townsend. But, man, was Sean Murphy coming in a big way and just missed putting his face mask right on face mask. Still got the tackle. As Sean, a week ago, had 2 tackles on the night. Gets his first tonight.
1: Tay Currence was in there, too, the true freshman out of Rock Hill. He could have taken his head off if he'd have hit him, but he missed him a little bit, too. But he was good pressure.
0: Pugh's the back, still pistol formation again. 2 tight ends and 2 wide receivers. Coming up to the line of scrimmage again. They're late on the play clock. Trying to change things up. 1 second. Snap it back. Got it off. Handoff. Stretch play. Left side. And Pugh just gets caught again by Sean Murphy, who got his ankle, falls forward for a 1-yard gain. That'll bring up 3rd and 7 with 8:35 to go in the first quarter at Williams-Brice Stadium. Glad to have you along in the night game at the Bryce. Big one next week. We start SEC play, 4:45 kickoff against Mississippi State. Kelby Collins, he's already played a lot in this ballgame, back into the lineup. Murphy's going to walk up like he may blitz. 3rd and 7. Pistol formation again. Play action. Rolling right. Endorf backing up. Throwing late to his tight end. It's caught at the 30-yard line, but not near where he needed to get to, about the 35.
1: Walker again, Todd. A lot of pressure
0: Julian
1: by Walker.
0: Yeah. Endorf is realizing that these players can close the gap pretty quickly. He was backing up dangerously and barely got rid of the football before Walker got there.
1: Yeah, Walker, the freshman, as we mentioned, from right here in Columbia, did an outstanding job putting pressure on him. But Endorf, though, was able to still make the completion, just not enough for the first down.
0: Dakari Swain, who just had a 58-yard punt return, stands back ready to get some more at his own 25-yard line. Cheyenne for Townsend, set to kick. Snap it just in time. Carolina coming. They don't get it. And Vicari calls for a fair catch, and he's got it at the 29-yard line. Pretty good protection by Townsend that time because the Gamecocks were trying to pressure. 41-yard punt and no return on the play. Gamecocks hold that 7-0 lead with 7:12 to go into the first quarter. And offense briskly runs onto the field like someone had a talk with him. Let's get going here. Can't rely on Vicari all night long. Christian Clark's the running back. He'll sub in for Fuller, who went the first 2 drives. Lenoris is your quarterback. 13-12 as a starter. They'll fake. Lenoris rolling left side. He's got it. That's our man Nitro Tuggle on a nice curl route. The junior from Elkhart, Indiana. Makes a catch. This one's good for 10 yards.
1: Transfer.
0: Yeah, he had 1 for 5 a week ago. Handoff, Clark. They get his knees, but he falls over the pile to about the 45-yard line. It's enough for a 5-yard gain. The transfer from Texas. He had a ton of yards in the win against Michigan in the bowl game. He's a Gamecock now. Brady Hunt goes over in motion over to the right side. Now it's trips over to the right with Hunt in the slot. And wide receiver screen on the edge. Good block from Hunt. And trying to get to the markers, Mazio Bennett, he does. He's into Townsend territory with a good spinning move. 7-yard gain on the play and moves the chains for Carolina.
1: Good call, Todd. That was a nice move by Bennett. A lot of that was just on him making the right move. But blocking was okay, but not great.
0: Lenore's quickly back to work. He's got a play action. Goes to Tuggle on the outside. It's a little high, but Nitro can't hold on to it with 6:02 to go in the first quarter. The first drop of the night. It'll bring up a 2nd and 10.
1: A little high, but as you know, a quarterback, we always say,
0: oh, it touches those hands.
1: Yeah, if you can touch it, you got to catch it. And I think that was the case there. He knew it too. Probably looking to run with it before he brought it in.
0: Sequel Patterson comes in the ballgame. He had a catch a week ago. They think a lot of him. Texas young man. He's in the backfield right now. Lenore splits him. They'll throw to actually pump fake to Sequel. Now Lenore's running. Lenore's inside the 40. They can't get the big guy down, but he finally is tripped up around the 26-yard line. He pushes a defender out of the way as he tries to get back to the huddle in a hurry. 21 yards.
1: That's what
0: for the team captain.
1: That's what scares defensive coordinators to death. Not only can he run, but he's, what, 6'2", 240, something like that, so he runs over you.
0: Clark's the lone back in the backfield. Sixth play of the drive for Carolina is up 7-0. 5:30 to go in the first quarter. Trips left side. Lenore's in the gun, dropping back. Got great time. Throwing on an in route. They wanted it with Harbor, and they say it was too high on the play and no flag. Definitely contact, but I don't know if it was catchable or not. Lenore Sellers has got his hands up in his air. The junior from Florence.
1: I think the call there, the concern there with the students and all was he grabbed him a little bit and slowed down his, yeah, a little bit. He got that left arm around him, so no call, though.
0: Tripped him up on the play.
1: Yep.
0: Harbor had the step. We'll probably go back to that one before it's over with tonight. Right now, Carolina on the move. At the Tigers 27-yard line. Four-man front for Townsend. Pistol formation. Lenoris throws out on the edge. It's incomplete. He wanted that hitch route that they ran a bunch a week ago. And again, with this defender over there, Marquise Cooper, we've had some trouble. The officials have spoken to him 2 times. He kind of stepped on Murph's chest that time as he came up from the ground. But no call on the play. The official spoke with him again. All right, 3rd down and 10. 5:16 to go. Ball on the 27-yard line of Townsend. Lenore does look back over to the sideline. Brings Mo Brown back in the backfield. Clark to his left, out of the gun. Snap it back, play action, inside. Lenore's post route, Bennett. In the end zone, incomplete. Oh! Lenore's is mad at Mazio. Can't believe it. Goes down the field to talk to him. He says it's underthrown. Bennett and Sellers having some conversation out on the field. The feisty players want to keep it going. Tommy, your thoughts. Was it underthrown? Should Bennett been able to come back on the play?
1: It was underthrown, but Bennett should have caught it. Same thing that happened last week. He dropped one down here on the 3-yard line like that. He didn't come back and adjust quick enough. So not the best pass, but still, you got to catch that.
0: Here's the first field goal attempt of the year, and they march out Max Kelly to kick it. Plenty of leg and no good. So the Gamecocks, who were concerned about their kicking game, fail on their first field goal attempt of the season. And Max Kelly can't convert. Let's go down to the sideline. Here's Chet Tucker.
7: Yeah, that's a difficult situation there. I think you guys have adjusted. Lenore's thought that the ball should have been caught. Mazio said it was underthrown. You hate to see them having that discussion out on the field, but as they were coming off, still having a conversation, Coach Beamer got in both of their faces and pulled them off to the sideline where the conversation continued, but got to figure out a way to make that pass. Lenore sent one overthrown. Bennett couldn't come back to catch it.
0: You know, Tommy, I don't have a problem with that. I think it shows both of them care. You know, it's not like he's berating them one way or the other, but they know how wide open it was. It should be converted. They had the play set up perfectly. If you need to talk about that and you're fired up, it can't happen every time, but it needs to happen some. All right, here's Endorfin. He wants some big plays down the field. Incomplete. It's going to be a flag on Vicari Swain. They definitely were jostling Aaron Easterlin. And Vicari Swain battling around the Gamecock 45-yard line.
10: Pass interference. Defense. Number four. 15-yard penalty. Dramatic first down.
1: That's a good call there. Yeah, in my opinion. That down in front of us, folks. And although we're pretty high in the stadium, so it looks like from up here, that was a good call. I want to go back to that pass we were talking about, though. I don't disagree with you necessarily, Todd, but at the same time, basically what he's saying is, it's your fault, it's not my fault. No, it's your fault, not my fault. And I think there is some kind of a team atmosphere you got to have. Guys, look, just make the play. Lenoris knows he messed up, but it still wasn't that bad, in my opinion. But Bennett, I probably wouldn't have handled it like Bennett did.
0: Kamarion Battles back in the ball game for the first time, first and 10 after the penalty. Hand off to Battles, left side, gets stood up by the black jerseys of the Gamecocks. Noah Clark, the freshman from Durham, North Carolina, played defensive tackle and O-line in high school, Shrine Bowl player, All-State player. He's played a bunch already in the first two ball games. I mean, he's one of the freshmen, true freshmen, that Shane Beamer talks about all the time.
1: Yeah, he can play, and you know, we got a lot of good freshmen out here. We talk about transfers, we got 28 of those. We got some really talented freshmen. And Walker's one we talk about. So you see these guys mature as the year wears on. We're going to be really good.
0: Second down and 9. Endorf works out of the gun. Back to his right, play action. Flag on the play, thrown out on the edge, incomplete. He one-hopped it towards the Gamecock bench. But hold up, officials had something to say on the front end of this one. He's going to pick the flag up and an incomplete pass.
10: Illegal shift.
0: No, there's a shift call.
10: Excuse me. Two players are moving at the same time. They haven't got set for a second. That penalty is declined. Third down.
1: And a lot of things have changed in college football. That hasn't changed. Two players can't move at the same time.
0: That's so true.
1: Yeah,
0: you see guys going in all kinds of directions, but you can only do it once at a time, one at a time. All right, here comes another third down. They're 0-3 are the Tigers on third down. And they need to get to the Gamecock side of the field for the first time at the 47-yard line, between the 47 and 48. Keenan's the back in the backfield. He's up tight. Endorf wants to throw it. Here's a blitz and take it down. Endorf is sacked. Oh, my goodness. Coming out of nowhere was Jazavion Currents, the freshman, Tommy, from Rock Hill. South Point Flash is what he is. That's minus 8 on the play. He got there so fast, I don't even think any of his teammates knew he was in the backfield.
1: Yeah, that's that highly touted freshman we've talked about last week. And again, one of the freshmen I just mentioned a few minutes ago that really have tremendous futures here. He's been back there two or three times, just not able to really make the play. But great instincts, great call, great blitz package that time by the defensive coordinator, Clayton White.
0: He had two tackles a week ago. Shang going to punt it away. Vicari Swain starts swinging his hands around. It's going to take a Townsend bounce and be put down around the 18-yard line in a strange type of cycle over there on the sideline. What in the world were they doing? They were circling the football. Vicari Swain came over to just step on it and stop the clock. 46-yard punt and then a little scuffle afterwards.
1: It was two or three times. Now, there's been some lip talking afterwards. And let's see what happens as this game wears on.
0: Gamecock offense, 103 yards total offense so far. Just 18 passing yards, 85 rushing. We've had some drops. We've had missed passes. Lenoris Sellers is just 3 of 9 for 18 yards. He missed passes already. 6 more than he did a week ago. He'll work out of the shotgun. And tight end in the backfield, along with the back. High snap, handoff, right side. Scattering over to the right, across the 20-yard line. And that's a 3-yard gain on the play. That's Matthew Fuller back in the lineup. So it's Christian Clark and Matthew Fuller so far in the game. And Fuller's going to split out wide, and they're going to empty the set for Lenoris Sellers. But now Lenoris going to pull him back in. Got plenty of time on the play clock. finally gets Matthew set up, and it'll take the shotgun snap. In the pocket is Lenore Sellers, who's pressured on the play, and two flags thrown around where that offensive line is normally. As Lenore is lucky there, Tommy, take a good look at him, whether he hurt his shoulder or hand, because he threw right over the shoulder of a defender and an offensive lineman.
1: Yeah, he hung with that receiver a long time. Then he probably could have run it a little bit quicker had he made that decision. But regardless, we'll see what the big thing here is, the penalty. Here's a call.
11: There are two fouls there in the play, both by the defense. Personal foul, roughing the passer, defense. That penalty's declined. Personal foul, hands to the face, defense, number 50. It's 15 yards to be added to the previous spot. Automatic first down.
0: Say Townsend came in from Baltimore with a little bit of chippiness tonight, Tommy. They are taking no prisoners.
1: Yeah, they did. Gamecocks so far do not look like they have that same intensity. Focus as they had last week, but this early. And
0: 2:27 to go in the first quarter. 7-0 Gamecocks. Mike Tyler's in the ball game. They bring Harbor in tight to the right side. Low snap. Fake. Wide receiver screen left side to Mazio Bennett, and those two can't hook up again. There was some pressure in Lenoris's face. It was set up well, Tommy, because they were blitzing off that side. But it sailed over Bennett's head, and now Lenoris is 3 of 10 for just 18 yards.
1: A lot different than his 19 of 23 last week.
0: Those came easy in the screen game a week ago. Offset back, handoff, left side, stretch play. Boy, not much going for Christian Clark there. There may be a yard on the play.
1: I think the thing that's kind of got me surprisingly so, I think, right now, is the offensive line.
0: Not a lot of push up there.
1: No, we've struggled up front.
0: Going quickly now is Lenoris on a 3rd-and-9. Handles the low snap, got plenty of time. Looking down the field, got a man wide open. Caught the 42. Inside the 35, that's Harbor. Harbor holds on to the ball. And they take him down around the 28-yard line. Good job by Lenoris. Tommy had to loft it over a couple defenders, but Harbor was wide open on the end route.
1: He was, and he had good protection that time.
0: Way to not rush it. Back to the line of scrimmage and back to the run game. Up the middle is Christian Clark. Again, a big pile and not much movement.
1: Running game has not been good tonight, and you would have thought just the opposite against Towson, but
0: they gave up 500 yards to Navy on the ground. Of course, that's a little different animal in Navy and what they run.
1: That was giving up 318 per game. So
0: back to work. Gamecocks trying to run this defense down of Townsend. And they'll fake it to Clark, and Lenoris takes it himself and then slides down around the 21-yard line, a 4-yard gain on the play.
1: Lenoris could have cut it back inside then, but kind of over the numbers, picked up some more yards, but decided to take a knee.
0: Got a manageable 3rd down here with 51 seconds to go in the first quarter. Carolina up 7-0. 3rd and 4 at the Townsend 22-yard line. A 7th play of the drive upcoming. Lenoris, pump fake, going to run it. Quarterback draw inside the 20, 15. Oh, they did get his ankle and got him down. Good tackle in the open field. But it is enough for a Carolina first down, an 8-yard gain. And Lenoris, so far tonight, on the ground is where he's doing it, Tommy. That's 4 rushes for 60 yards. 68 yards. 5 rushes for 68 yards.
1: Once he broke the line of scrimmage, he was trying to get by Miller, his center, who was kind of moseying downfield. And didn't know Lenoris was right on his tail that time. But regardless, good play by Lenoris and the offensive line.
0: Can't mosey on Sellers. Lex Cyrus is in a ball game. Donovan Murph goes in sky motion. They run it backside. Flag on the play. Fuller's at the 5. Goes to the pylons. Got it. Touchdown, Carolina. Touchdown, Matthew Fuller. But hold on. The 14-yard 6-pointer may be called back.
11: Holding. Offense. Number 44. 10-yard penalty from the previous spot. The beginning of the second quarter.
0: Mo Brown on the penalty, Tommy, and that play was set up perfectly. Had trips, then we ran it into the boundary. Good cut by Matthew Fuller, but Mo Brown holding on the play. That'll take us to the second quarter at Williams-Brice Stadium. Not so explosive tonight, at least so far, but Carolina leads it 7-0. timeout on the field presented by Williams & Williams Law Firm. This is Carolina Football from Learfield.
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4: Chris Miller back at Williams-Brice Stadium, where the Carolina Gamecocks lead Towson 7-0 after one quarter of action. Checking scores around the country right now, top 25, Georgia Tech leading Tennessee 10-7. That game's in the first. Houston all over Southern 27-0. LSU on top of La Tech 3-0. Iowa and Iowa State, no score just underway. No score with Oregon State and Texas Tech. Still to come, Ohio State and Texas. Charlotte and Ole Miss. Arkansas and Utah. Louisiana and Southern Cal. Earlier today was Georgia over Western Kentucky 70-20. Notre Dame beat Rice 52-0. Indiana 55, Howard 0. Upset, Oklahoma State defeats Oregon 39-31. The first win for the Cowboys against an FBS school in 21 tries. Texas A&M comes back to beat Arizona State 48-20. Michigan upsets Oklahoma 17-10. Alabama 45, Kentucky 17. BYU 28, Arizona 17. Then you've got Penn State over Temple 27-9. SMU 56, UC Davis 10. And it was Washington 16, Utah State 14. How would you like to be able to listen to us while synced up to your TV, laptop, or tablet? Get the free instructions by going to SyncMyGame.com to find out how. With the call of the second quarter, here is the voice of the Gamecocks, Todd Ellis.
0: Thank you, Chris. Flipped into the field. Carolina going from north to south now towards the zone here at Williams-Brice Stadium. It's been a sputter kind of offense so far, but they're in a good spot here. First down and 20. Matthew Fuller's the back in the backfield. Sellers working off the left hash mark. Sends Tuggle in motion to the right. And going to throw a dump pass down the middle to Brady Hunt, who makes the catch, then hit immediately by the free safety who cuts his legs out from under him. But it's a 15-yard gain. Now, that's a good throw right on the spot from Sellers. And here goes Carolina to the line of scrimmage. Ah, another flag.
1: Illegal procedure. Oh, darn it.
19: False start. Offense. Not 11 players were set prior to the snap for 1 second. It's a 5-yard penalty. Still second down.
0: Tommy had 3 penalties all game a week ago and now got 4 in this one.
1: Yeah, I think all the offense, too, I think.
0: Brady Hunt, Max Drag of the tight ends that come into the ball game. After the penalty, it's second down and 10. Just underway in the second quarter at Williams-Brice Stadium. Carter Miller breaks the huddle. Puts his hand down on it. Matthew Fuller right behind Lenoris in a shorter set. Low snap again. Lenoris got a run right side. Now he's going to just dump it off to Brady, who caught it and then falls out of bounds on the Gamecock sideline.
1: You know, it's interesting.
0: What in the world was going on with the quarterback in center exchange.
1: I noticed it last week, and also again tonight, Todd, some of the snaps are soft, easy, and like Lenoris is waiting on it to get there, and so is the running back. That one was like a bullet, and it was in the dirt. So we got to get Miller a little bit better getting the ball back to his quarterback.
0: Yeah, when you start playing SEC defensive linemen, we do not have time to make that reaction play. We'll keep an eye on that. Yeah, that's not a Lenoris play. That was a bad, bad snap. Fuller goes in motion. They empty the backfield. He's over to the right side, working off the right hash mark. He's looking left, now back down the middle. In some trouble, and Lenoris is sacked. All the way back at the 20, make that the 17, 18-yard line. And Townsend celebrating as they hit the signal caller and back it up. And that'll bring on Max Kelly again to attempt his second field goal here in the first half. He missed a 45-yarder. And Mason Love's going to try to get this set down. For a 33-yarder working off the right hash mark. Love's the holder. Max Kelly trying to win the job to be the permanent place kicker. Looks up. That south end zone. They snap it back, put it down for him, kick it up. It's gunned. And this one's good. Max Kelly with his first field goal of his career as a Gamecock. And that makes it 10-0 Carolina with 12:44 to go in the first half. Timeout on the field presented by Williams & Williams Law Firm. This is Carolina football from Learfield.
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0: 10-0 Carolina. 12:44 to go in the second quarter. Just got the first field goal from Max Kelly. Knocked it down from 33 yards out. Try to hold on to his place-kicking job. Let's check down on the sideline. What do you think so far? Max Kelly's two attempts, Chet. You know a little bit about kicking.
7: Yeah, just hung that first one out to the right a little bit. Much better follow through on the second one. Able to pump it through. Had good leg on both.
0: Kelly to kick off here. Booms one high and deep. No way that's returnable. Maybe he's pumped up because of that 33-yard hitter that he's got. Townsend minus three, Tommy, in total offense through the first quarter and a couple minutes in here.
1: Well, the Gamecocks, 169 yards, only 73 yards passing. Of course, Lenoris, 6 of 13 tonight, 73 yards, and rushing 96 yards. So, Far cry from last week. But hopefully we can get this thing going here before this. Looks like to me a storm may be coming through here, guys, in about maybe an hour.
0: Why would you say that?
1: I just got to because I'm a weatherman.
0: First and 10. Endorf's going to run it. Quarterback draw up the middle, and he takes a shot from J.O. A four-yard gain on the play that's paid for by the quarterback. Shifts his helmet around so he can see again. It'll be second down and 6. Endorf, I believe, is 71% of his passes for 475 yards in the first two ball games. Just cannot get a win for his team. He's played pretty well. Jaquavius Dodds in a ball game at one of the ends with Anthony Addison for Carolina. Press coverage on the outside. Busey is in at safety, along with Peyton Williams. Short run up the middle for Townsend. Just a one-yard gain on the play. I think we've got us some safeties now in Peyton Williams, Currents, and Busey. Those guys, I think they're really good complement to each other.
1: I was going to say the same thing. Yeah. I agree with that.
0: Third down so far in the ball game. Townsend's 0 for 4. They got two wide receivers split out to the right side. Bushy's going to come out and help Akari Swain cover them. Tight formation. They need to get to the 35. Endorf's going to roll left side, trying to turn his shoulders. Got his man. Caught for the first down of the night.
1: Nice play.
0: For the Tigers, a 9-yard gain. Good job. You and I both know how hard it is to roll up like that and throw that in route. And it was caught by Mason Cunningham.
1: And he was not coming to the line of scrimmage. He was running horizontal to the line, to the chalk out there, and which is even harder. So good job to square that upper body and make the pass accurate.
0: Endorf now 2 of 7 on the night. And he'll work out of the gun again in the left hash mark. He's going from south to north. Four-man rush for Carolina. Flag on the play. Looked like false start again. Boy, there's been a rash of them in this ball game.
19: False start. Offense. Not 11 players were set for 1 second prior to the snap. That's a 5-yard penalty. It's still first down.
0: Tommy, this looks more like the opener than the opener did and what normally would happen.
1: Yeah, you're right about
0: that. Mistakes on the field, logistics out there, pre-snap penalties for both squads.
1: It does. It's hard to explain sometimes, but again, it's sometimes it's hard to play two teams like this back-to-back and keep that same level of intensity. And you said that's the key word tonight, and so far you've been right, unfortunately.
0: Endorf, handoff, left side, runs into a stack of Gamecocks. Battles is pushed back. I'm saying no gain on the play. Troy Pikes comes up from the bottom of that pile, along with Tumiwa Duroahe. They played excellent a week ago. Shane Beamer couldn't say enough about the transfer from Illinois. At 3 tackles, a tackle for a loss, big number 13. He cracks me up at practice. He loves some one-on-one role with that offensive line. Top trash talker on the team, maybe. He'll line over right over that center right now on a second down and 15. Down 10-0. Townsend's got the football at their own 34. Rolling right is Endorf. Endorf pumps the football, throws on the sidelines, got a man in between Gamecock defenders.
1: What a throw.
0: And that's going to be enough. Mason Cunningham again for a first down. Don't know how he did it. He just held it and got it. Between the corner and the safety in an 18-yard gain. And a Tiger first down. Wow, right over JR's head. Townsend back to work at the line of scrimmage. They'll run up the middle, but no. No. Duraye says, not going to go on my watch. Again, another stop for no gain on the play. Number 13 comes out of the pile, and they'll get a fresh front of defensive linemen coming in for the Gamecocks.
1: Okoronkwo also in there making the play, and also Fred Johnson. So J.R. Johnson. And three good players right there.
0: By far the most substantial drive, and the first time they're in the Gamecock territory tonight. Fifth play of the drive. For Townsend, who trailed by 10 here in the second game of the season. Inside route thrown complete around the Gamecock 39-yard line. That's Aaron Enterline, redshirt sophomore. They've gone to him a couple times, a transfer from Penn State. Finally brings this one in, good for a 9-yard gain, but it's third down and one for the Tigers.